0: Florida missing all of its license plate reader cameras, and officials need help finding them.
1: Eight different Flock license plate reader cameras operated by the Winona Police Department were sawed off and stolen in what investigators believe was a coordinated theft. The department believes they were taken August 1st, adding a patrol officer pointed out the cameras had not sent any alerts in 24 hours. Officers checked the locations, finding the cameras had been cut from the poles and the poles tossed into the weeds. Two other Flock cameras on the Mississippi River Bridge, owned by Buffalo County, were also stolen in the same manner. Each camera cost about $3,000, putting the total loss for the Winona Police Department's budget at $24,000. CJ Papa, Fox News.
0: A new poll finds Americans are increasingly noticing the impact of extreme heat on their lives. The AP NORC survey finds adults nationally have become more likely to say extreme heat has had either a major impact or a minor impact on their travel or vacation plans, electric bills, sleep, and outdoor activities since 2024. Much of that was among people who live in the West or Midwest. I'm Lee Silasera. This is Fox News.
2: 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Weather.
3: A lot of clouds for evening plans, and there will be some scattered showers and thundershowers around. 72 will do it for the low. On Friday, partly sunny skies. Nothing more than a spot shower or thundershower. Very limited. I think we have a lot of dry time Friday. 88. All's quiet Friday night. 72. Saturday, sunny and 89 degrees. Sunday, here it comes again. Sunshine, humid, 93. 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Chief Meteorologist, Dave Murray.

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9: When he's not in the Oval Office or owning the libs on CNN, he's here with us. 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
10: Thank you for listening to Common Sense for the American People. We're going to talk about the congressman from Ohio, Max Miller, in just a moment. First, I want to deliver a message from our friends at Americans for Prosperity. They've had a great idea this summer. They have some advice for you about how to do something meaningful and lasting during this 250th anniversary of our country. And the answer is to do this. Take 10 minutes and read out loud the Declaration of Independence. Now, we did it on the show. I had a blast recording the Declaration of Independence. I was envisioning myself in Independence Hall, reading those words, putting myself in the shoes of our founding fathers. You'd get a lot out of doing the same. This reading the Declaration of Independence, this project that AFP has unleashed, will help Americans rediscover the principles that made our country exceptional: dignity, freedom, opportunity, self-government. The idea that all men are created equal and our rights come from our Creator, and that government derives its just powers from the consent of the governed. This is not for the museum, folks. It is the foundation of our liberty today. So I would advise you to collect your family and friends and read the Declaration out loud. Do it anywhere you're gathered up. There's no better time to connect with the document that started it all than right now during America 250. 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All right, Thursday, August the 6th, it is the Scott Jennings Show here on Salem. Wanted to talk for a moment about this issue in Ohio. If you're following congressional politics in Washington, you may have heard recently about a congressman from Ohio's 7th District named Max Miller. Max Miller is a young guy, been in office a short period of time. He is facing mounting calls to both resign his House seat and to abandon his reelection campaign over allegations of domestic abuse.

0: Miller denies the allegations. And I want to say up front before we do our commentary that he says and has said in his interviews that every allegation you've heard about from his current wife, from his ex-girlfriends, and so on, it's all false. At least three women have made accusations against Miller. He says, and I want to be clear about this, none of it is true. However, one of the strongest voices in this entire saga has been the senior senator from Ohio, Bernie Moreno. Bernie is a friend of the show, and he's a friend of mine. And it is his daughter who was married to Max Miller, they're now divorced, who is in the middle of this. Bernie Moreno says today that his family and his daughter are so fearful of their safety from Max Miller that he has sent them out of the state to live elsewhere while all of this is getting sorted out. It is quite a drama and quite a saga going on in Ohio. Also at the center of this is a little girl, 2.5 years old, who is constantly being spoken of on television by her father, including in an interview with Jake Tapper on CNN just the other day. Let's hear that in Cut 13.
1: Now, your ex-wife stated to police that your child told her in the days leading up to the discovery of the injury, quote, "Daddy, kill you." And your ex-wife also said your child had said, "Daddy, angry, and Daddy's house is scary." Now, according to your wife, your daughter articulated these statements to Children and Family Services.
2: Jake, I wish you could talk to my beautiful baby girl. She can't string together sentences like that. She's 2.5 years old. She doesn't have the ability to articulate any of what you just said. That is an entire fabrication of the truth.
0: Now, Miller, in that 30-minute interview with Jake Tapper, contradicted himself a lot and frankly exhibited behavior that tells me, regardless of what you think of the allegations, that he needs to be doing anything other than running for Congress right now. This man needs to take stock of his life and take stock of what his responsibilities are as a father. It's not good to have this kind of thing for a child be playing out in the national media the way it is. Politically, it's obvious what a Republican Party ought to do here, and that's to convince Miller to drop. President Trump has expressed to Miller that it's going to be tough. He has not publicly called on him to drop out. There's just a few days to go before anything can be done about this. We'll see what happens, but I hope Mr. Miller looks at this rationally and steps aside for someone who can put their full attention into the job. Secretary Doug Collins, after this, stay with us.
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1: One man standing tall against the leftist mob. Here's Scott Jennings.
8: It is Thursday, August the 6th. Common sense for the American people. Scott Jennings is here. I know in our audience we have a lot of veterans and we have a lot of family members who are helping take care of veterans who are in their family. And so if you're in that crowd, you know about the Department of Veterans Affairs. It is a cabinet-level department in our executive branch of the federal government that provides lifelong health care, disability compensation, education assistance, home loans, and burial benefits to eligible military veterans and their qualified family members. It is a large agency. It is a big bureaucracy. It takes a good manager to make this run well. And under Secretary Doug Collins, appointed by President Trump, it cannot be argued otherwise. This is one of the best-run agencies of the federal government or of government at any level, and joining us to discuss that is Secretary Doug Collins. Welcome into the show, sir.
9: Doug, good to be with you.
8: Well, thank you for taking the time to talk to us today. I've been keeping an eye on what's going on over at the VA, and you have such a record of accomplishment here. A year and a half into your service. I want to start here. This just came out the other day. You have all this casework to do with the Department of Veterans Affairs. You have significantly reduced the disabilities claims backlog. It's now below 70,000 cases for the first time since 2020. And average processing times have been cut to 78 days. It was 140 days when you took over this job. Let's start there. How did you do it?
9: Well, guys, it's a great question, but really it was one of focus. And what we tried to do from day one was put the VA back with one focus and one focus only. We're probably the only retail, if you would, cabinet agency. In other words, if we don't have a veteran show up, we don't have a job. And I've reminded all of our employees that they have a job to do, and it's take care of veterans. And one of the areas was this slowness of getting. We just got lethargic. I mean, 125 days was considered backlog, and we were well.

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0: could undermine Head Start, thought of by many as the gold standard in early education. Head Start was created in the 1960s by Health Secretary Robert F. Kennedy Jr.'s uncle, Sergeant Shriver, as part of President Lyndon B. Johnson's War on Poverty. Tanya J. Powers, Fox News.
1: Italy has placed all major cities under the highest heat alert as Europe faces a major heat wave. The heat has also fueled wildfires in France and Spain, and a temperature record has been set in Austria. More than 300 people have been rescued in Nigeria after more mass abductions.
2: The Nigerian government says this is its largest ever single-day operation by joint security forces. 308 kidnapped victims have been rescued from Kenji Lake National Park in Niger State. Just over half were abducted in a single attack on the predominantly Muslim Woro community in February. Scores were killed in that incident, which involved Islamist extremists rampaging through villages, demanding locals follow their teachings. Nigeria is battling kidnappings and armed attacks that have plagued parts of the country for years.
1: Fox's Jonathan Savage. I'm Lisa Lucera. This is Fox News.
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4: A lot of clouds for evening plans, and there will be some scattered showers and thundershowers. Around 72 will do it for the low. On Friday, partly sunny skies, nothing more than a spot shower or thundershower. Very limited. I think we have a lot of dry time Friday. 88. All's quiet Friday night, 72. Saturday, sunny and 89 degrees. Sunday, here it comes again. Sunshine, humid, 93. 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Chief Meteorologist, Dave Murray.
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13: Quick check of the headlines here on Thursday, August the 6th. The White House leaning into its crackdown on fraud, and they want the American people to see it. They've launched a new website today detailing what they've found and what they've done about it. You can check it out, whitehouse.gov/fraud. A lot of information in there. One of the worst Democrats running for office this year, James Tallarico, is caught in another massive lie. Tallarico's campaign now admitting to the New York Times that he started dating his current girlfriend, Brianna Menard, when she was still on his payroll as his chief of staff. She was his staffer when they started dating, something he has denied for months. Massive conflict of interest and something Democrats in Congress have actually had to deal with recently with other members. Right now in Washington, D.C., an important conference is going on, the National Conservative Student Conference. It is the largest annual conference of the Young America Foundation. This is the 48th year. Tonight is the main event. There's a rally at Mount Vernon, headlined by our friend Ben Shapiro, by former UK Prime Minister Boris Johnson. Andrew Clavin is there and more. Joining me to discuss all of this, the head of YAF and the former governor of Wisconsin, Scott Walker, is here. Governor Walker, thanks for joining us, and thanks for your stewardship of the YAF. It's an important organization.
14: My pleasure. Thanks for joining us on Saturday. The students always love hearing from you.
13: I love coming to the YAF events. Always meet a lot of great kids there. You've got a great conference going on. Talk to us about tonight's event out at Mount Vernon. What an inspired idea to do a big event at George Washington's home during America 250.
14: Right. This is part of our Freedom at 250 series. We started out at the country.

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9: Straight talk without the bluster. 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
10: Headline out of Missouri this week. Chris Stegall wins Republican primary for Missouri's 6th Congressional District. It was a five-way primary, Stegall getting 44% of the vote, beating his nearest rival by 12 percentage points. You know this name, Salem family. Chris Stegall was our morning host here for quite a while, and he decided to give up radio and get into public service, and that decision is paying off for him and paying off for the people of Missouri. Chris Stegall joins us live. Chris, welcome into the Scott Jennings Show, and congratulations. Great victory in your primary.
11: Scott, it's an honor to be with you, and you were one of the first people, I was so honored, really, and flattered. You were one of the first people to reach out to me to say congratulations and encourage me in this race, and it was just a thrill to have your support, so thank you.
10: Well, I knew you were going to be a great candidate, and you worked really hard, and it was, you know, it's a primary, and there's a lot of people involved and a lot of issues involved, and you kind of had to gut it out, but you won by 12 points in a five-way primary. Tell us how you did it. I mean, this is your first, you're coming out of radio, going into politics. What did you learn? What worked for you to get the word out and to collect this kind of organization that you did?
11: You know, what I think summarizes it best is a video that I just saw you post on X yesterday and I shared. You got to be blunt. You've got to be bold. You've got to, it's Reagan, right? It's no pale pastels, because you got to know what time it is in this country. And right now, what we understand is there's something radical this country's never faced before, actually winning elections. Scott, you know it better than anybody. You talk about it here all the time. It's a time for very serious people to take very seriously what the American left wants to do to this country. And so it's not a time to flirt with the left. It's a time to defeat the left. And I think that's what people are hungry for, people telling that truth.
10: Yeah, I really agree with you. I just think you can't really beat around the bush right now. I mean, look, voters, they're looking for people who will draw bright lines. They're looking for people who can deliver them clear, concise, factual, reality-based messages. And I think that's what you did in your campaign. Well, you've gone through this primary. You're going to be congressman now as we

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7: If the leftists haven't had enough yet, there's more. 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
8: Common Sense for the American People, Thursday, August the 6th. Scott Jennings back in the saddle here after a few days off traveling out west, whitewater rafting down the Snake River in Wyoming, riding horses in the Bridger Teton National Forest. I come back to you refreshed and ready for the fight ahead. And the fight is going to be located largely in the state of Michigan. The Democrats and Republicans held their primary on Tuesday. Boy, did we learn some things about Democrats in Michigan this week. They've nominated a radical socialist for the United States Senate named Abdul El Sayed. The National Republican Senatorial Campaign Committee is out with its opening salvo in the race to define El Sayed. Let's hear that, cut number 9.
9: Abdulrahman Mohammed El Sayed, the most radical Senate candidate in America. El Sayed pledged support for the leader of the Muslim Brotherhood, a designated foreign terrorist group. He wants to hike taxes on Michigan waitresses, delivery drivers, and seniors on Social Security. He joined a sex offender and a murderer to demand the mass release of dangerous prisoners. And when his ally claimed America deserved 9/11,
10: America deserved 9/11, dude.
9: El Sayed refused to disavow it.
11: I'm not here to disavow people's views.
9: Abdul El Sayed, too radical, too dangerous, wrong for Michigan.
8: To discuss this race and everything else going on in Michigan, there's a lot of races going on up there, is our friend and Michigan political expert, Jason Rowe. Jason, thanks for coming back on the Scott Jennings Show. Let's start with the Senate race. This was closer than people thought it was going to be. The latest polling for the last couple of weeks had Abdul El Sayed with a massive lead over the Congresswoman Haley Stevens, but it was a nail-biter on Tuesday night. Why was that?
12: I think there was a few reasons, and one of them, and you know this, is somebody that's done a lot of campaigns, it's how you close. And Abdul El Sayed spent the last week of the campaign parading the state as if he'd already won the campaign. He was, you know, at pool parties with Hassan Piker. He was doing social media posts, and he exuded kind of an arrogance that this thing was already over. And frankly, Haley Stevens was still grinding it out all the way to the end. So I think that's a big part of it. The other part of it is, you know, who tends to turn out in primary elections. Now, Democrats did turn out at a pretty high clip. But, you know, the black vote in Detroit is very significant. It can be, you know, more than 20% of the primary vote in the state of Michigan. And El Sayed did not do well in the black community. And Haley Stevens did. She did very well. I think she beat him something like 2-1 in the black vote. And I think she got something like 60% city of Detroit. So that was a big part of it. And then when you look at the pockets around the state where he won, it was in counties that had colleges or universities, almost to the county.
8: Right.
12: So you had a lot of the young, you know, progressives, and they don't always, you know, vote at the same clip, but you also have a lot of college educated white people. In fact, if you look at any video clips of El Sayed's rally, it's mostly older white people and college.

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6: He confessed. I'm Lisa Lacera, Fox News. Edmond Police in Spokane, Washington are saying that Aaron Farinacci, the suspect in the Old Trails fire, which burned more than 850 buildings and forced tens of thousands from their homes. Michael DeHaan's neighborhood was destroyed.
7: The entire neighborhood is gone. There's every single house that we've walked by every week now for 5 years is completely gone.
6: Farinacci was in court today but did not enter a plea, as his attorney has asked for a mental health evaluation. He's being held on $2 million bail. Facebook and Instagram parent company Meta ordered to pay $567 million by a New Mexico court to address harms to young people in the second part of a landmark trial. The company lost in March. The judge ruled the bulk of the money will be used for treatment for young people. The rest will go toward awareness and prevention, screening services, and other costs over the next 5 years. Meta says it will appeal. President Trump dismissing concerns of U.S. munition stockpiles running low.
8: The president says the U.S. military has virtually unlimited supply of some munitions, pushing back on reports the Pentagon is running low on critical weapons.
9: So we're in great shape. But with that being said, we always want more. We have to have more.
8: Speaking with reporters in the Oval Office, President Trump conceded some weapons stockpiles are tighter than others.
9: And we're getting them in on a daily basis. As you know, our defense companies are building more plants right now than at any point in history.
8: President Trump blamed his predecessor, former President Biden, for giving away billions of dollars of ammunition to Ukraine.
6: Fox's Jared Halpern at the White House, and the president has signed two executive orders designed to limit so-called birth tourism. One expands the categories of people whose children don't qualify for the automatic citizenship. The other will clamp down on visas on people suspected of coming to the U.S. to have a child. 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
22: A lot of clouds for evening plans, and there will be some scattered showers and thunder showers around. 72 will do it for the low. On Friday, partly sunny skies, nothing more than a spot shower or thunder shower. Very limited. I think we have a lot of dry time Friday. 88. All's quiet Friday night, 72. Saturday, sunny and 89 degrees. Sunday, here it comes again. Sunshine, humid, 93. 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Chief Meteorologist, Dave Murray.
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0: Dana Lash.
1: America will never be a socialist country. And I was right. What I didn't say is what they're trying to do, not they want to skip socialism. They want to go right down to the bottom of the barrel. That's communism. They want it to be a communist country. We're not letting them have it as a communist country, not even for a minute. Not even for a minute. Together we will defeat communism, socialism, and Marxism in America once and for all. It's defeated. It's going to go down. It always goes down, but sometimes it takes a lot of people with it. It takes too long. You got to nip it in the bud. 100%. When I watch Abdul, he's full of shit.

0: I could be the greatest communist in history. I tell everybody here, would you like a free house? We'll take one from your neighbor. Would you like free rent? We'll take it from whoever. We'll take your building away from the landlord that makes 2%, and we'll rent the building ourselves. What they don't say, and what Republicans should say, is that at the end of a year, you'll have nothing but death, squalor, poverty. You'll have a life of hell.
1: As a socialist, as a guy who's trying to stand up for the working man, where did he do the best? He did the best among wealthy white liberals and among new immigrants to the United States of America. He basically represents the modern Democratic coalition, which is self-hating white liberals united to people who just came to the country for the first time and don't actually have the sense of appreciation for it that they should. Those are the people who are voting for Al-Sayed. He doesn't have a constituency among the working class he pretends to represent.
2: Well, as you can see, no shortage of insanity to cover today. Just domestic stuff, but also the DSA, which has been on the top of everybody's, on the forefront of everybody's mind. I don't know why everyone's having an existential crisis over it, because we've known about this for quite some time. I keep telling everybody, we've known that they've been going this way for quite some time. And now I think the rest of the nation is finally maybe waking up to it. So the big question, when you're talking about Al-Sayed, when you're talking about some of these elections, whatever it is, the big question is going to be, how effective are these smaller wins in these states that, you know, typically are pretty left-leaning? Is that going to be that win? Is that going to set up maybe a trend for the rest of the country? When the discussion was, oh, well, the win in Michigan, that's in America's heartland. I did a thing last night. I was looking and trying to see how many different stories I could pull up that said that, right? Oh, this win, America's heartland. They really, really, as you know, they really want that whole America's heartland trend. They want to be able to say that. They want that keyword. They want to be able to say and showcase, look at all of these Islamists that are winning in these states. It's showing that, you know, it's effective and we're finally making headway. But that's in, like, that's why I call it Little Mogadishu. It's in that area where you have a crazy diaspora of Islamists. I'm not going to say people from, I mean, just straight up Islamists. That's like the culture, the religion, the government, you know, everything. And so, you know, I don't really want to, I think it's getting an undue amount of attention. And people are at, I mean, yes, it shouldn't have even spread that far, but it's been spreading up there for quite some time anyway. I just note how these little narratives are being built. Just note how they're, because the way that they're talking about it, and Michigan has been voting pretty reliably blue for quite some time. Trump has been one of the only Republicans that has been able to pierce, you know, what they call that blue wall. And that blue wall, that's always been that firewall for the Democrat Party. You have the blue wall states, right? You have California, and you have Oregon, and you have Washington, and you have, you know, all of these states that have been reliably, you know, pretty reliably Democrat.

0: You have Minnesota, Michigan, Illinois. I mean, pretty much of the, almost all of the Northeast, even though it's weird. Like in places like New Hampshire, you know, you have a sizable number of people who vote Democrat, but yet that whole area, that whole, because of the way that it's gerrymandered, ends up taking the state fully, entirely Democrat. So it's this, these blue, the blue wall states. Trump was like one of the only candidates ever to really get in there and be super competitive. And Democrat, that's one of the reasons why they keep saying, oh, the heartland, oh, Michigan. They're trying to make a show to their donors that, oh, look, we're winning some of this back. We're winning some of this back. So these states, they're incredibly important. And they really, I mean, when you lose a blue, when a Democrat loses a blue wall state, that Democrat typically loses the election. Al Gore, right? He didn't take New Hampshire in 2000. John Kerry hadn't won a couple of these states. Joe Biden was actually struggling until you had Clyburn save him with South Carolina. So, I mean, that's all. And Reagan carried it. Reagan, I mean, really not since Reagan had any Democrat really broken through. Reagan carried all of those states except for Minnesota in 1984. So because I saw this trending and I was fascinated as to why they were trying to really plant that in your minds. And that's why they're doing a couple of things. They're signaling to their donors. They're also trying to pick away at the Republican morale. And they're trying to make it look like, look, this state where Trump was like pretty competitive, you know, look, it voted for an Islamist. Look at it. It's kind of, you know, that's what they're looking at. That's what they're looking at. So.
1: Just primaries. Come on.
0: I know it's just primaries, but think about it, though. When has the DSA ever had a candidate that ever made it that far in a primary, especially in one of these incredibly important states? Never.
2: That's a good point.
0: So that is significant.
2: But also, when have Democrats themselves not have anyone they can put up to the plate? Because that's exactly what we're seeing here.
0: I don't know how much that's going to, how much it's going to count.
1: Right?
0: Yeah. I mean, I don't know. And Trump made Michigan fall when he, this was back in 24. He took that, he took Michigan, and that was a rarity. So that's, they're like, look, Trump was so competitive and he was so, you know, victorious in 24, but look what happens now, 2 years later, and we've got a socialist candidate. They're gonna target Mike Rogers. Just saying. So it's one of the things that I kind of want. I want you to be aware of how, because I'm watching these narratives be built. I'm watching them get built, and I'm just Now a couple of other things. Fauci looks like they're gonna hold him in contempt. They passed that referral. So the Senate that was led by Rand Paul, the Senate committee that was led by Rand Paul, they voted to hold him in contempt because he wouldn't answer a single question. Wasn't one of the questions that they asked him, and we didn't play all of them, but wasn't one of the questions they were asking him literally like, can you read the Fifth Amendment? And he was like, I would like them to have my Fifth Amendment privilege. I can't stand him. That Hoggle from Labyrinth, who at least was helpful. Hoggle was helpful. I feel like it's mean to Hoggle. Shouldn't make that comparison. I'm going to do it anyway. But the Wall Street Journal reported that they also now have a copy of his iPhone that he was using while he was managing and advising POTUS about the pandemic. I really want to know what's all in there. How much do you want to bet that the man has an entire folder in his photo collection of just like press clippings of himself where he would, you know, he does. He has a very kind of sort of psychotic aesthetic to him, right? So I don't know what all his phone's going to, what all it's going to show, but that's apparently, that could be a sideshow because, you know, his diaries, they're still pouring through. I've never seen a man keep so many diaries. Dear diary. So they're voting to hold him in contempt. And, you know, ultimately, if there's going to be any kind of legal penalty, that's going to be something that happens not nationally. That's going to be a state issue. So I'm really hoping that these AGs get on the ball with this So, you know, we'll kind of see with that whether or not they make that happen, because it's ultimately going to be them. It's going to come down to these state AGs, and that's one of the reasons why they had that big discussion about, you know, whether he was perjuring himself, et cetera, et cetera. So, but holding him in contempt and considering, like some people were saying, that there could be charges brought against him. They're betting on it right now. Polymarket, I think, has a 37% chance that he's going to be charged by Christmas. That doesn't seem encouraging. So POTUS has told leakers, because all of these stories that are coming out about the missile supply, and we talked about that with General Kellogg earlier, POTUS said, we have plenty of missiles, but your supply of freedom is about to dwindle, basically, is what he's telling them. He was saying, no, we're not running out of munitions. And this was something that SecWar also said. I linked it to you in your prep chapter and verse over at Substack that came out this morning. So POTUS is batting down those leaks because media outlets have been running with this story, another narrative that is being crafted. They've been running with this story that we're out of all of these munitions and this is horrible. And so the United States better not, you guys better not say anything to Iran. And I just find it hysterical that people like Tucker Carlson have jumped all over it. And Gal Sharpton, the sentient ward on the backside of Al Sharpton that popped off and became its own race hustler and began doxing conservatives during Gamergate and married a gay, you know, not even hereditary titled fake lord over in Britain. But I digress. Those people have been really, you know, the Red Green Alliance. They're rooting for America's downfall and they've really been pushing this. But the problem is that this is old hat, as we've discussed. And it's even being disputed. If I was the United States, I would want my enemies to think I've depleted things. Right. Do you honestly expect SecWar to come out and go, guys, look, I went and I counted them by hand. Here's exactly how many. And by the way, here's where they're stored. And here's also the fob that you can get just used to bypass security and take them if you want. I don't want them to let us know how many we have. So them coming out and going, guys, especially when I've seen this weaponized during the Biden-Harris saga, I just don't put a lot of stock in it. Now, do I think that we need to constantly make more? Yes. I want to have so many that people, you know, are, you know, we have to make, you know, statues out of them or totems out of them, or we have to, I don't know. I just want to be overrun with interceptors and long range missiles and all kinds of other ordnance. So POTUS says, quote, the U.S. has massive amounts of munitions, especially certain types, he says. And additionally, large amounts are being manufactured and shipped to the U.S. as needed. Defense companies are building the largest number of plants and factories in our country's history. The other question that no one actually answered is when they're talking about taking ordnance from, like, running out, is this just in certain theaters? Nobody in the press has actually been able to identify that or answer that question, and that's important because you have different theaters, different hemispheres, different storage of munitions, ordnance, etc. And I'm just wondering if that's one for one specific area, or are they talking about in totality? Because nobody who's leaking to the press seems to know enough about it to actually leak the right kind of information that would be the most damning. So we got a lot more on the way as we roll towards headlines and get you set up. 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
5: And now, all of the news you would probably miss. It's time for Dana's Quick Five.
6: All right, so first up, the Atlantic hurricane season. Everyone's, the moment the headlines say it's been calm so far, you're going to get beaten to death. That's going to happen. So now they say we had two calm hurricane seasons in a row, apparently. Yeah. I don't like that. Does anybody else feel really weirded out? Because it feels like there's a giant hand slap coming. I don't like it. I don't want to talk about the Perez Hilton thing, not to be confused with Paris Hilton. He's this, like, gossip blogger, and he ended up live streaming himself on TikTok, holed up in his Miami apartment, apparently having a complete and total mental breakdown, where he was, like, superficially cutting himself with knives, buck naked, and it's disgusting. And, oh, man, apparently his kids that he had gotten are not... We're not there in the apartment, but good heavens. But I hope he gets help. Let's see. We also have a video showing a bison chasing a child at a Yellowstone boardwalk. These bison seem super sassy this season. So the kid was on the boardwalk. Footage was captured by another park patron, and they shared it with a news agency. It shows one woman safely walking past the bison, moving near a boardwalk, several children, then began walking towards said animal, according to the witnesses. And then one kid broke into a run, and the bison gave chase for several seconds, but that kid was able to get to safety. I mean, I would just tell my kids, you know, and they said he's not aggressive. He was not having problems. You know, they were talking about the bison that was there. I mean, and he didn't pursue the kid anymore, but it was sort of like he did it just to kind of warn the kid off. But have your kids not charge wildlife at giant national parks. That would be super great if we could all tell kids, your kids particularly, otherwise some other parent's going to tell your kids, to not have your kids play chicken with the bison at Yellowstone, because we don't want anyone else yeeted into the air above the pines. Stick with us. The fight for America's freedom is happening right now in our courts, and the decisions made today will help shape the country we leave to the next generation. That's why I want to tell you about Alliance Defending Freedom. Alliance Defending Freedom is leading the fight for free speech, religious liberty, parental rights, the sanctity of life, and the truth that men and women are biologically different. They helped win major legal victories, including helping overturn Roe v. Wade and securing a landmark free speech victory at the Supreme Court. But the fight isn't over. Right now, ADF is defending women's sports and standing up for our constitutional freedoms, but they can't do it without patriots like you. 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
1: Why, hello there. Welcome back. We're at the bottom of this first hour, Dana Lash with you. And don't forget, you can go over to Substack, Chapter and Verse. Lots of good stuff up there. So WNBA, first, let me start with this petty little dipstick article that was written about Sophie Cunningham. If you get the newsletter, you already have this. If you're a subscriber, you got it. So just let me tell you, first off, Do I give you the website name or the title of the story first? I know.
2: Title first, then website.
1: Okay. So here's the title. The MAGA Barbie is the latest grifter to peddle anti-trans rhetoric. And it's a story about Sophie Cunningham. It says Sophie Cunningham is working hard to be the WNBA's biggest loser. And I looked her up. It's written by an ugly girl. Like, she's physically ugly.
2: So surprised.
1: Dana, you're mean. I'm being honest. I feel like that's important context because it's always the ugly girls who are jealous. Anyway, now, the website that ran this, are you ready? It's an old feminist rag that I have fought with for 20 years. The name of it is Jezebel. I kid you not, Jezebel. So the crusty old bats over at Jezebel are super pumped up. They're crashing out in like a jealous Chardonnay-fueled rage spiral over Sophie Cunningham's outright refusal to give a rat's backside about, you know, anybody to about her to fall in line with all these narratives about her support of women only in women's sports, right? I don't think anybody actually even knows what her politics are, do we? I don't care. I'm not going to sit here and be like, unless you're a jackwagon,

0: like Javier Bardem, I don't care what your politics are. I'm sure that I watch or appreciate the work of musicians and actors and writers or whatever, and I don't know what their politics are because they're not, they haven't fetishized making politics the central of their being, right? So I don't know what hers are. I think it's unfair to say, and retarded, that, well, she doesn't like men and women's sports. She's MAGA. That's so stupid to just say that the complete blatant observation of scientific fact renders one a Trumpkin. That's stupid. We all know how dumb that is. I don't know what her politics are. All I know is that she is more of a scientist than Ketanji Brown Jackson because she can define what a woman is, right? So the issue came up. It all started in that interview that she gave with ESPN that Sophie Cunningham did. She gave this interview with ESPN and they asked her about it. And she was just saying, look, I think that, you know, part of love is speaking truth. You guys know the quote, blah, blah, blah. And she, you know, defended women and women's only sports. And she received a lot of support from women around, you know, the world for that. Her sneakers, her Adidas shoes sold out. And she already won this PR war. That's the thing. But they're trying with this try-hard narrative that they're peddling. And so they want, because Cunningham believes that women are real and they have different physical abilities and different limitations than men do, that somehow that makes her MAGA. I don't know. This is a nuance, as I wrote earlier, that is lost on the mental abortion welfare queens that right over at an old bat website that was named literally after a biblical skank that was yeeted out of a window, trampled to death by horses, and her remains consumed by stray dogs. That is the person that they decided to honor by naming their, what I guess you could crawl the digital scrawlings on a dive bar bathroom wall, Jezebel. Can you imagine? You're a grown-ass woman, and someone's like, what do you do for a living? Oh, I write. Where do you write? Jezebel. How lame is that? That's so lame. Grown people. Grown people. But what these broads, again, the old bats over at the website named after the biblical skank who was thrown out a window and trampled by horses and eaten by dogs, what they don't realize is that Sophie Cunningham already won this PR war, guys. She already won it, and so did Caitlin Clark. She's a household name, right? Her Adidas sneakers, like I said, sold out. By the way, they've also skyrocketed in price on resale sites. So if you can't get them in the store and you go to a place like StockX or somewhere else, the prices are crazy, and people are paying it. I mean, she, and along with Caitlin Clark, are selling tickets. She's scoring major sponsorships. The thing with her is that she is not using the platform that she earned through talent and hard work for anything other than good and saying just, you know, she's not going out there and you know, being a polemicist. She merely answered a question about men and women's sports during an interview with ESPN. She didn't hold a rally. She didn't go and rant on TikTok like so many of these annoying broads. And that's what makes these outmoded Jezebels so mad, right? Because they're irrelevant and they have to work so hard to pierce through the social consciousness and join a national conversation where literally all Cunningham has to do is just kind of like say some words while answering a question from ESPN and that's it. And I think that that's like one of the reasons why there is such a bitter and petty tinge to the coverage of her. I mean, she's... And, you know, and I mentioned this the other day, Clark is getting a lot of blowback because people didn't like her answer. Guys, I actually think that it was helpful the way that she answered the way she did. I don't care what her politics are either. She just wants to play ball. Some people are like, well, she said some things that are woke in the past. Oh, my gosh, I don't care. I don't care. She Sydney Sweeney'd this answer. And I didn't think her answer was dumb. If she would have answered in the way that everybody would have wanted her to, she would have been playing and partially bait. They were trying to see if they could provoke more politics out of her. They're trying to get you to hate her. They're trying to get you to hate Sophie Cunningham. And some people, again, are falling for this media narrative. She's Sydney Sweeney, the answer. People don't hate Sydney Sweeney because she answered how she answered. Caitlin Clark was the same thing. She did the same thing. She's already in the headlines. She doesn't need, you know, we don't need to help out the press by trying to divide Clark or Cunningham from, you know, each other or their fans or their teammates. I just think that it was really smart the way that both of them kind of handled it, because it's showing this crazy hypocrisy of modern feminism, which is exemplified by, you know, sites named after dead biblical skanks that were yeeted out of a window, trampled by horses to death, and consumed by dogs. And then all that was left was their palms and their heels and their skull, literally. But they're, if you notice, these people, they're excoriating actual women, and they're defending women that are defending women's issues, while insisting that women are so replaceable that men can do it as good or better. And that's the hypocrisy they're exposing. By Clark refusing to play into it, the attention went back on their hypocrisy. She did not give them anything to rage about for another news cycle. That's why they're so mad. And that's why they're like, why? Look at that, MAGA. Look at her. She didn't go out and, like, defend. She didn't have to. It's been defended. And I think everybody kind of knows, I mean, especially Cunningham, Clark did not say that she agreed with the left at all. She was like, I'm going to focus on basketball, etc. She's been dealing with her own demons. It's okay if not everyone attends to the same battlefront all at the same time. Good grief. And people just need to lay off a little bit, right? I like this. I like the very smart, strategic answering but not answering, because it then forces the attention back on them having to deal with their double standard, and they don't want to deal with that. Now, speaking of this, I got a couple of bits of audio for you as well. So Coco Gauff was asked about this, because now the big thing is for all of the, you know, the fruit biscuits in the Alphabet community to try to go after these female athletes and get them. Where are you at on this issue? That's the only thing they care about anymore. Cut 19.
1: As far as that, I mean, I understand the reasoning behind it. And I do think that this kind of conversation is created a lot of animosity towards the trans community, which I'm not really a big fan of, but I also understand the need to, I guess, the biological difference and the need to protect that and preserve that. So I think it's a conversation that is very nuanced, and it I need to have a nuanced answer. So yes, I guess kind of agree with trying to protect the fairness in women's sports, but also do not like the attack that it is creating.
0: So I would not have taken this long to answer the question. I would have been like, look, I play tennis. You're talking about men and women's sports. There's going to be more than one ball that's going to get hit with my paddle if you bring a man out into the women's. That's what I would have said. I'm not even kidding you.
2: These are athletes, so I feel bad that these people have to politically answer something in front of the press. It's silly.
0: I wish that they had handlers that would go out there and be like, STFU, ask her about tennis. Ask her about basketball, for crying out loud. What are you doing? That's what they should do. And then women's tennis number one, who, how do you say her name? Arina Sabalenka. She does not believe men belong in women's. Oh, they're going to come at her. Listen to this.
3: Hi. The WTA recently announced that the players will take a one-time gender test. How do you feel about that? The first pro league to go in that direction?
4: I think it's really important to keep the fairness in our tour. And it's obvious that biologically, right, the men are way stronger than women. So I feel like it would be not really fair for the woman to compete against biological men. So I believe it took them a little while to make the decision, and I support it. But for me, I'm focusing on myself, on my goals, you know, whatever it takes. If they want to test us all, I'm happy to do that. It's pretty fair, and let's keep it that way.
0: Good for her. She said it with a smile and was very nice, but that questioner, See, again, this is why I probably am not fit for polite company. I'd had my paddle there, and I would have been like, can I show you my serve? Why don't you catch these only hands and hit her with my paddle? But that's probably legal. I don't know where they were answering these questions, but, you know, anyway. A couple of other things that she said, wants us, she sounds like a Teletubby. She totally does. She actually does. Tinky Winky. I don't even know what the names of those little puffy things are. So you also have the story of the French transgender star. Oh, he is dominating the women's league, and he would be eligible to play. This story is it comes from the Women's National Basketball Players Association, the most dominant player in the French-Français Women's Professional Basketball League, Kane, will be eligible to play the WNBA. It is a man. He's a man. His name is Julie Tétard. He's a biological man with a penis, and he plays for Monaco in Ligue Féminine. It's the second-tier Women's Basketball League en Français. Tétard average 21 points, 20 rebounds per game. Here's a man with a ponytail.
5: It's ma'am. It is ma'am.
0: Oh, man. And Tétard told Fox that playing in the WNBA was a childhood dream. Look at that man that one is showing you right there. His name is Julie Tétard. Would Julie Tétard be eligible to play in the league? That is a question.
6: She sounds hideous.
7: Well, she's a guy, so.
0: I mean, they said article, whatever, section 1A states only players who are women are eligible to play in the WNBA. Sounds pretty simple, right? Because they have an agreement that never defines women or woman. The term transgender and gender identity don't appear anywhere in there. So we'll see. I mean, I can't believe they're like, we got to have governing bodies to like actually define the words that we already know the definition to because people are stupid. Just saying. So now they're like, well, would the WNBA consider Tétard a woman? I don't know. We indeed.
8: Oh. The erection.
0: So that remains to be seen, Kane. But, and yeah, the dude dominates on the court. Is anybody shocked? Is anybody actually shocked that this dude dominates? I mean, he looks like a man because, you know, balls. He's got them. So, I mean, he got to go, Julie Tétard, you have three balls at once, Julie. What are you doing? In the women's league, Julie, what are you doing? Quelle horreur. I'm just saying, we have more on the way, guys, as we have no idea where we're rolling, but we're rolling somewhere. Hop in. We have got Days of These United States on the way. 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
3: Marie, is that you?
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3: Better now. Did you know we had a little health scare with Jeff?
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3: Well, he had been short of breath and was really tired a lot of the time. 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
3: He finally went to the doctor, and she was able to listen to his heart and detected the problem. I didn't realize it, but heart valve disease is more common than you'd think. They were able to replace the valve, and he's feeling so much better now.
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7: Sounds like an exercise in an old folks' home. Why can none of them ever keep a beat?
8: That's an insult to old folks' homes.
7: You don't like them anyway, so I don't know. What were they saying, though? Okay, can I tell you what I thought they said?
8: Yes.
7: If you park IHOP, we can't hear. We can't IHOP anywhere. Like, what are they talking about?
8: I swear to God, I think that's what they said.
7: What? We won't park at IHOP anywhere? I don't want you at IHOP.
8: Icon. I think they say
7: icon. Oh, the icon part. So they're mad about parking?
8: Yes.
7: Why doesn't the parking affirm my trans identity? I just don't understand. Why doesn't I need the parking facility to affirm my choice of intercourse? Something that's very important to me right now. That, I don't understand that. Also, please, dear heavens, can I just ask, as a small favor, as a gesture of goodwill, if you're going to go out and protest and you're going to bring a percussion instrument, please keep a beat or appoint someone who can keep said beat and make them the percussion person, right? If you're wearing felt moccasins, you're immediately invalidated. Second hour coming up. Stay tuned.

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5: He confessed to police. I'm Lisa Lucera, Fox News. A detective in Spokane, Washington says Aaron Farinacci, the suspect in the Oil Trails fire, admitted to setting the fire and said he planned it for weeks. He remains held on $2 million bond as fire crews are asking evacuees to be patient as they continue to battle the fires.
6: Spokane County Sheriff John Knowles says it will take weeks before officials can let folks back into affected burn areas.
7: That is disappointing news, probably angering news, but the preservation of life is in our foremost thoughts and in the front of every decision we make when we talk about these evacuation zones.
6: Officials have been struggling to contain three major wildfires in the region that have burned hundreds of buildings and forced tens of thousands to evacuate.
7: So far, we don't know of anyone who's lost their life here.
6: The sheriff explaining while there are minor shifts in evacuation orders, the fire danger is expected to increase over the next few days.
5: Fox's Kristen Goodwin. President Trump signing executive orders to end so-called birth tourism in this country after the Supreme Court decision in June upheld birthright citizenship.
8: This was done for a different reason. This was done right after the Civil War. This was for the babies of slaves.
5: One order expands a list of categories of people whose children don't qualify for automatic citizenship. The second aims to limit visas for foreign visitors suspected of traveling to the U.S. to have a child. Primaries held tonight in the state of Tennessee, where Republican Senator Marsha Blackburn has won the nomination for governor. And Democratic State Rep Justin Pearson has won the Democratic primary in a congressional district that was redrawn to favor Republicans. A New Mexico court has ordered Facebook and Instagram parent company Meta to pay $567 million to address kids' mental health online. 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
22: A lot of clouds for evening plans, and there will be some scattered showers and thunder showers around. 72 will do it for the low. On Friday, partly sunny skies. Nothing more than a spot shower or thunder shower. Very limited. I think we have a lot of dry time Friday. 88. All's quiet Friday night. 72. Saturday, sunny and 89 degrees. Sunday, here it comes again. Sunshine, humid, 93. 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Chief Meteorologist, Dave Murray.
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2: Like if someone's like, oh, that person's a raging bee, you expect them to be mean, right? And to be a raging bee. And when they're not, you're like, that's interesting. Why the disconnect? It is a very serious thing to try to divide the West, because the West is a superpower, the United States in particular. We are the baddest ass kids on the block.
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2: Right. Welcome back to the program. Dana Lash with you. We are at the top of the second hour. Are you guys ready for one of the dumbest stories ever? Kids say, yay! And the crowd's like, yay! Okay. You're going to need to grab on something for this one. This one's a doozy. I actually thought this was a joke, and I ran this down for you because I could not believe it was actually real. And lo, tis real. So it has to do with Ireland, Kane. The story. It comes from the Daily Mail, which is one of the largest newspapers in the world, don't you know? And it said this, the Irish leader's jet can canny land in fog after he had to, its navigation system removed because it was made in Israel. He'd rather fly blind and crash the damn plane than have a piece of equipment on it. Life-saving equipment, because it was made in Israel. That's the Michel Martin, his $45 million Dassault Falcon SX, supposed to be kitted out with a Falcon Eye system, which helps the plane land in inclement conditions, Kane. And for the radio audience out there, the technology is produced by an Israeli company, Elbit Systems. And given that Ireland's government has chosen to blacklist defense equipment from the country of Israel in 2024, the jet must fly on without a very important feature. This is a real story, Kane. They got a new $53 million jet.
4: We just can't. Part of this navigation system is made in Israel, so we can't have it.
2: Now they can't land in the fog. Literally at all. So there's so many amazingly wonderful memes of this now. Like, what if they found out that one of the wings was made over there too? Oh, guess we'll have to take off the wings of this jet, sort of yeet it through the atmosphere.
5: Uh-oh. Israel made our gas tanks.
2: Oh no. What are they going to do when they find out that Jews made Jesus? Oh my gosh. That he was born a Jew. Oh, my gosh. No, don't tell any of the leaders in Ireland. Ooh, they may start Lucky Charms. Just. So the jet was delivered before Christmas of last year. And it was there to replace the ailing Lear jet, which had suffered, Kane and radio audience, some serious, significant technical difficulties, and was more limited in range. And this is supposed to be designed as a multi-purpose strategic reach aircraft. I would say for $45 million, it better damn well be. And so now they're going to struggle to land in the fog because they'd rather die than have on a piece of Israeli equipment on their jet, Kane. What in
5: sorry,
2: the
5: but if I'm
2: lucky
5: a pilot,
2: charms hell is this? Yeah.
5: If I'm a pilot, I want every

0: every technology available to me to land the plane safely. I'm not going to care about anything else.
1: No, Kane. Not the Irish government, though. They are hell-bent on making sure that everybody knows that they don't do business with Israel to the extent where they'll crash their damn plane and kill themselves.
0: Right. Like, what's it going to take? A couple of crash landings? And they'll be like, you know what? That whole decision we made about the nav system, this probably wasn't good.
1: I mean, because they, and I love how the people, you have these people that are trying to get in the comments, these leftists. They're like, oh no, the claim is false. What it shows is that Ireland's new Dassault Falcon 6X, yes, it was delivered without the Elbit system, Falcon Eye fog landing, because of the policy preventing any kind of defense contracts. So yes, everything about your story is correct, but I don't like it, so it's false. I love their logic. Wow. Maybe they should stop using a lot of things. Some of the other good stuff as Israelis invented. Let's just see here. Ooh, the flash drive. Oh, they better not ever use the USB, Kane. It was invented by Israelis. What else do they have? Oh, do you know the community GPS driving app, Kane? Yeah. Called Waze. That helps you avoid the coppers. They should probably get rid of that too. It's made by Israelis. I mean, how do you want to? Oh, you know what else, Kane? That the Irish government should avoid is the old cherry tomato, or as you may say, tomato. The commercial varieties were refined and scaled up by researchers at the Hebrew University of Jerusalem, Kane.
0: No.
1: Oh, no. Drip irrigation. What? You guys know that game, Guess Who? You ever play that game?
2: Yeah.
1: You know, the flip-up plastic things, and you have to figure out which of the people it is. Oh, no, not for the Irish government, Kane, because it was a game invented by Israelis. I'm just saying, that's kind of crazy. There's all kinds of stuff. This is like the reverse what the left does with cultural appropriation. When they get mad at you, like, wait a minute, you're a white person that's making a burrito? Why are you appropriating Mexican food? You can only eat white people food. I don't even know what white people food is, by the way.
0: It's Mexican food.
1: Well, I know, but like in their mind, in the progressive mind, like what is white people food? I don't even know what that is. Honestly, you want to know what I'm like, bland old fish and chips. Like, I don't really know what it is. But how the left does that, that's what Ireland's doing in reverse. That's what their government's doing in reverse. They're like, no, we don't want any parts of that culture. No, we'd rather crash and die in the fog. Thank you very much. It's way to show them there, Irish government. Good on you. I mean, it literally sounds like a joke. It sounds like a joke. You know, by the way, what are they going to do? I was just thinking of this, Kane, with the iPhone, Kane. Kane, pray tell, where's the iPhone tech made? Where's that made?
0: Man,
1: do you
0: I'm
1: know?
0: Sure, I'm sure that Israel's part of it.
1: Cool.
0: And there's a lot of China in there, too.
1: You would be correct, Kane. You would be correct. But Tayshia Michelle Martin. No. No iPhone for Tayshia Martin. No iPhone. You know why? Because of that Israeli tech in the iPhone. Oh, you can't have that. Be bad. I cannot believe that. I mean, I can't believe people are this stupid. You know, I made this remark on social media. I'm like, isn't this like kind of solving a problem like on its own? Him not having the fog tech on his jet and him also being like a crazy bigoted bat. Like, in some ways, it's a problem that solves itself, right? Like, are they going to stop being Christian because Jesus is born a Jew? $1 million question there, Tayshia Michelle Martin. Which is it? I'll sing the Wexford Carol for you while you think on it. I can say that because I'm part Irish. I'm just wondering how that all works. So, yeah, that's an actual real story. Now, some of the memes about it include, oh my gosh, they found out the rotor was made in Israel. Oh, they're going to have to take the

0: rolled her off its off the helicopter. Oh, but what? Oh, what about the front landing wheel? That Zionist wheel. Damn it. Remove it from all helicopters. Just saying. Some ideas that the internet has been throwing out there. I mean, it's, you can't make this up if you tried. Just saying. So I don't know. I mean, go on with them. They've always been a little froggy on that issue over there. Just to say.
1: Foggy or froggy?
0: Froggy.
1: Okay, gotcha.
0: But foggy also tracks right now, just considering. Like, no, that actually also works. So I have another headline for you. Would you like it? I'm not going to use an Irish accent, though. The new rule on the show is that if it, whatever country the story originates from, the corresponding accent must be applied. That is the new completely unspoken rule on the show. And I feel like it needs to extend to everybody on staff. I'm just saying, just for the duration of the segment.
1: I support it. I'm horrible at it, but I support
0: it. Oh, my gosh. I mean, my Irish and my Scottish accent are, don't get me, they're completely different. Sure. So listen to this from the New York Post. Stephen Colbert's daughter resigns from 60 Minutes as program grapples with talent exodus. So, I feel like the word talent exodus is doing a lot of heavy lifting here. Because it's being used to describe someone who got their job because of their dad and is only known as Stephen Colbert's daughter. I mean, I don't even think they name her until like the second graph. Oh my gosh, I'm totally right. Stephen Colbert's daughter has resigned from 60 Minutes, becoming the latest behind-the-scenes producer to leave the venerable news magazine as it grapples with a talent exodus. They don't like having a Jew woman boss. I mean, that's literally what I'm like, literally quoting some of the comments on this. They say that it's Barry Weiss. They don't like Barry Weiss because she's doing a bang up job and she's actually removing the far left and bigoted trash that contribute to the horrifically biased articles over there. They said that her name is Madeline Carlisle. She's a well-regarded associate producer who joined 60 Minutes after reporting stints at Time in the Atlantic, and she resigned from the broadcast in recent days. Oh, she only got, how much you want to bet she only got her job because of daddy? And she probably had to work it as an associate producer because she's got a face for radio. I'm just real sure. And that's probably, she couldn't be on camera, so she worked as a producer. Right. Sounds what it sounds like. I literally did not know she existed until the New York Post had this headline. I didn't, did you know? Did you know that his amazingly talented daughter, Stephen Colbert's daughter, Kane? What's her name? Stephen Colbert's daughter. What's her last name? Colbert's daughter. What's her first name? Stephen. Wait, what? Mm-hmm. Yeah. Nothing says middle finger to your talent tree, your skill tree, than that kind of a headline. That's just insane. Oh, no, they said that. Oh, there's the looming 60 Minutes. Oh, my goodness. And it's the leadership of Barry Weiss and executive producer Nick Bilton. And oh, they're all upset. They're mad because she's not even a hardcore conservative. She's just not a nut job. That's all it is. They are so biased. They only want to be run by fellow nut jobs. You know, they only want to be run by fellow crazy people. That's it. We have more on the way. We got headlines coming up as we move and scooch on over to the bottom part of this hour. Our partners are bringing you the program. 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
7: And now, all of the news you would probably miss. It's time for Dana's Quick Five.
8: I must inform you that we have another milkshake duck. We have another milkshake duck. Miss North Carolina had her title removed as Miss USA bosses condemn racism, homophobia, and transphobia. So Brittany Boltonhouse, 27, won the contest last month. She was going to compete nationally. But her title was revoked by the event organizers, and the runner-up is going to take her crown in place at the competition. So apparently, they said the decision to revoke her title wasn't made lightly. They did a thorough review of recently surfaced information based on the totality of circumstances, blah, blah, blah, what's that information. Apparently, a screenshot from X that shows posts from an account that is believed to have belonged to her, referencing the N-word in 2017 and 2019. And they... I don't know where the other trans stuff or other stuff comes from, but apparently that's, they said that we don't tolerate racism, homophobia, transphobia, or anything like that. So they took the title. So I don't know. I don't even know what.
9: So it's not about looks so much anymore?
8: No. I mean, I don't think you should say stupid stuff online, obviously, and don't play into the left's identity politics. But I just don't know that I trust anything anymore. Honestly, the way that it's, I don't know. Gene-edited beagles may solve a future option for people that have dog allergies. Beagles? People would be allergic to beagles? I love beagles. But now they're trying to, that's kind of interesting that's the breed that they're using for that. I just hope that doesn't mean more increased testing on beagles. So they talk about a guy who sneezed with dogs. And then now he's going to be able to get a hypoallergenic gene-edited beagle. Or maybe just take a flippin' Benadryl.
9: Or get another breed.
8: Yeah, or get a different, or maybe don't have a dog then. I can't, I'm not a cat person at all. And I'm actually pretty allergic to cats. I'm super allergic to cats. Cats, chicken feathers, so I can't do any down feathers and anything like that. And cedar, I'm super allergic to those three things. So I can't actually be around cats. Like, if people have cats, I can't go to their house if they have cats. No joke. And also, I don't want to go to their house if they have cats. I'm just not. It's one of those things that's, convenient, you know? Anyway, let's see. Mountain lions improve California road safety. Okay. Mountain lions. Are they smacking the cars back on the road? I don't know. I'm wondering. California drivers, apparently they hit 100,000 deer each year. But now, without those mountain lions, that could even be more. They're eating all the ground carp. They're eating all the deer. So that's really what it is. They're just eating deer. Nature's working, and all the people in California are shocked. Like, oh my gosh, look what happens when you don't overregulate predators and you just let nature take its course. It's crazy. Puerto Rico begins water rationing in San Juan and other major cities as a crisis deepens. This is a crazy story coming from the Independent. Residents are going to lose running water for up to 48 hours at a time. They're having a rotating ration.

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1: Welcome back to the program, Dana Lash with you. I saw this video, and I put it in Slack. I think we should have it in Slack, but it shows this, I believe I put it in Slack. Let me put this, positive I did. It shows this couple that ended up, this was in Judea and Samaria in Israel. It's an Israeli couple. They accidentally entered Jenin, this town, and or village, rather, that is in Judea and Samaria. It's in Section A of Judea and Samaria, or what the West calls, incorrectly, West Bank. But when I was over there, and the reason I'm pointing this out, and we can show it without video. So these people, they accidentally made a wrong turn and went into this village. They had no idea where they were going. And it does get weird because apparently, like at one point, there were certain roads that only these people used and certain roads that only these people used. And there's a lot of construction that's happening over there. So I actually am not surprised that somebody would get turned around quite easily. And they have those red signs there. But also, if you're maybe not paying attention to the red signs, then, you know, you end up going into Section A. Now, Section A is the area that the, quote unquote, Palestinian Authority controls both the overall security and the day-to-day stuff there. B, it's Israeli security, and the Palestinian Authority controls the day-to-day stuff. And then C is all Israeli control. So this was in Section A. Now, the car that went in there, they ended up getting surrounded. They came under a barrage of stones and people were throwing bricks and they had to escape. Thankfully, they were uninjured to a different area. They had to like run and like essentially leave their vehicle behind. And it's kind of crazy, to see that. And again, that was Section A there. And one of the reasons that they knew that the car was Israeli is that even in Israel, even in Judea and Samaria, and even in near and around Gaza, they have different colored license plates. So the Israelis have yellow plates and the quote unquote Palestinians have white plates. So if you look in that video, if you could throw that up again, if you look in the video, all the cars have white plates. And then you see the one white car that has a yellow plate.

0: And that's how everybody knew, oh, that's an Israeli car, because it has a yellow plate and all the other ones were white. And the white ones, again, were Palestinian, and the yellow ones are Israeli. So that's how they knew immediately. So they began, they started, like, walking up to the car. There's other video that's a little more graphic. But they, like, blocked them in. People with motorcycles surrounded them, and it got a little, it got crazy. And that's just if you, you know, accidentally go in there. It's not like they even went in there and were trying to start trouble or anything. It was just this couple that mistakenly entered Jenin, and they came under this barrage of stones and brick. And the reason I bring that up is because you're supposed to believe that there exists some sort of moderate contingency. And when I was over there, it was because we talked to everybody. There was at one meeting that we had with an Israeli Muslim in Nazareth. We were in Nazareth, which is a Muslim majority town. There's very few Christians there. And I know. And we met in Nazareth with this Israeli Muslim activist. And I would say by the quote unquote Palestinian, and by the way, I don't like using that word because, again, it's a made up term. And if you want to know the origin, we've talked about it a million times before on the show. It was literally a term that was made up by Hadrian after the Second Judean Uprising. And it was done to spite the Jews by naming the area after one of their greatest enemies that hadn't been seen in the area for 200 years. And they weren't even from that area. They were literally seafaring people, the Philistines from Crete. So that's where that name came from, as a way to, like, narratively divorce them from the land. So anyway, this guy that we met with, this Israeli Muslim activist, he would be, by quote-unquote Palestinian standards, a moderate, right? He didn't really believe in Sharia. There were a couple of, you know, because I asked him a couple questions, and I didn't like his answer on some of them, especially where it concerned, like, IDF and kids and, you know, Judea and Samaria and Gaza. And he was very hesitant to give an answer on that. And I immediately thought, yeah, man, I don't trust you. I'm sorry, but I did. That was my first thought. I'm being very honest about this. So, but even he was saying, he was asked about Section A. I think it was Jason Rantz, who I was with, asked him about Section A. And he was like, yeah, you shouldn't go in there. Even if you're an American Christian. Even if you're, you shouldn't, definitely if you're Israeli, but if you're a Christian, you should not go. You should not go to these areas. He told us that. He wasn't the only Israeli Muslim that told us that. Bedouins were telling us that, Israeli Bedouins. So we didn't go into Section A because I just didn't want to get stoned to death. And we didn't go into Gaza. We were at the Gazan border. We didn't go to Gaza because I didn't want to get raped to death, like what happened with the Nova Festival. So I bring this up because how do you live in coexistence with that? That's crazy. And the roads, like I said, they're very confusing. They are confusing because there's so much construction and there's certain rules for certain. I mean, there's a lot that you have to contend with just to keep a status quo. Right. Like Church of the Holy Sepulchre, the status quo. I don't know if you know this about the church. It is down to who can even, like, wash what step. Not even kidding you. They have this, like, strict decree that regulates ownership and maintenance and worship and all of that, that go amongst not just the six denominations, but also, like, the people who close. I think the people who close it are Muslims, and they've been doing it for, like, 1,500 years. It's the same family. It's like a very, they literally, they're called the key holders. It's two local Muslim families that open and close the big doors every day so that not, you know why the reason they do it? So that they don't want to have apparently, like, inter-Christian denominational fights over who does what. There's this ladder that's outside of the window at Church of the Holy Sepulchre that plays into the status quo of it. And that used to be, apparently there were a couple of priests up there that would like to get outside and smoke a cigarette on this little tiny little, almost like a false balcony, but it's like a little balcony above the main entrance. And there's this wooden ladder up there. And they had it because a while ago people were doing, like, tuck pointing or something, and then they used it to, you know, get out there and smoke. And then that ended up having to stay out there for forever because a status quo fell over one time in a storm, a rare storm. and everybody freaked out and they were trying to figure out who's going to put it back up. They've actually had to replace it a couple of times. It must be there. I mean, it is crazy. The status quo over how people fight over everything. It's just one of the wildest things I think I've ever seen. But that's the status quo that concerns the Church of the Holy Sepulchre, which is an amazing thing to go inside. It is truly just unbelievable. I mean, there's literally a building within a building, and there's all, I mean, it's wild. But I play that video, I put that video up to show you just how do you have people that, how do you live side by side with that? How do you deal with that? I hope, and I have a column that's out this week in the Washington Times, I hope the administration just gets out of their way. Just stays out of their way. It doesn't tell them what to do over there. There are a lot of people in the West who've never, I think you really need to go, first off. You need to go for the biblical history alone, which is amazing. But also to really understand a lot of the stuff that's happening in the news and a lot of the issues that the administration is kind of watching and figuring out how it's going to step depending on how Israel deals with this or that. I think it's important to have that context. There's a lot over there that is, I mean, it's like you're drinking from a fire hose, the amount of history and then all the other things that you're just merely observing day to day. I mean, it's stunning. Like when we were in Jaffa and I was drinking my little, you know, lemonade slushy and there's a monastery and a mosque right next to each other. Everybody seemed pretty chill. There's definitely a difference between Israeli Arabs and quote-unquote Palestinians. Way, way different. Big difference. So I thought that video was very insightful. And not like inciting, but like insight. So just crazy stuff. We were talking a little bit about yesterday, the income tax situation in Missouri. And that amendment that failed. And I was talking to some of my family about it. They were sad about it, too. They were discussing the issue of the wording, because when you look at the wording of the proposal of this proposal to change the amendment and get rid, actually, it was a gradual phase out of the income tax. They made sure to mention that, oh, the tax revenue, 63% of the state's general revenue in fiscal year, what did they say, fiscal year 25. Oh, they made sure. They made sure to try to scare everybody half to death with that language. And I was looking at the way that it was worded on the ballot. So the ballot language, it was, shall the Missouri Constitution be amended to require legislative phase out of the individual state income tax based on revenue growth and authorize the expansion of sales and use taxes, curtail the constitutional limits on taxing goods and services, and require local tax rate cuts without reducing school funding if local sales tax revenue increases. The proposal has no direct impact on state or local tax revenue, blah, blah, blah. And the fair ballot language was the expansion of sales and use taxes. Everybody made sure to be like, oh, 63%. People see, oh, wait, entitlements are this. This is how much entitlements are funded by, oh, we can't vote that. I mean, it immediately is authored in a way that is going to, if you're not deep diving into it and reading between the lines, you're going to be, you're going to question, wait a minute, is that really what we want to do? That's the problem that Republicans grapple with. I mean, they could easily reduce or eliminate income tax across the nation. They would have to cut spending and cut entitlements, and nobody wants to do that. I can't tell you how many Republican elected officials and candidates to whom I've spoken where I say, do you know how easy you could just make this case? And they say, well, you know, we're not going to do that. We're not going to go out there and tell people we're going to cut their entitlements. That's just a losing proposition. And just, you know, keep in mind that these elected leaders are merely just reflections of the people that send them to D.C. But I think voters trusting their state legislature is a very difficult thing, because after COVID, I don't think that there is a limitation on public cynicism. Right. And for good measure, I don't think anybody, no jury would discuss it. One of my friends said there was no organic support for the amendment and there was a lot spent to pass it. And I couldn't believe the difference, 80 to like 16 or something, 83 to 16, something insane like that. I've never seen that much of a difference on any amendment ever. And on something where that has to do with income tax, that's the other thing. I'm like, how, what is wrong with, and I know people had questions on it. As a conservative, my immediate default is, yes, I want no income taxes. Yes, I want to, because my understanding of it, and I talked with a lawyer friend of mine back in Missouri, is that, you know, technically, because people were worried about where they were going to get the other taxation from, where are they going to get the other methods of taxes, but subsequent tax proposals and increases still have to navigate through and be passed by the legislature. And then people that, which then created the flaw of, well, where do you get the number that the income tax brings in? And they said, well, we're going to expand sales tax to reach services that have never been taxed previously. And then we'll raise that rate slightly. So it's going to expand the scope of things that are going to be taxed in terms of sales tax. And then that percentage is going to be slightly increased, which I don't think that there was, I don't think that they provided specificity on what that number would have been. And it was a 5-year phase out, and they were going to phase it out as it was essentially being written and implemented. So that's how it was. Essentially, that's how it was structured. So it's the fear. I think there was some fear mongering about cuts to public services for sure. We can talk more about this in the next hour. But I also think that, man, where was Republican messaging though on some of this? It's very interesting because I follow all of these issues, and I actually was pretty certain that this would pass. I got that one wrong. I was pretty certain this would pass because I'm like, people are going to read between the lines, and surely they're going to know that they can be able to, they're going to peddle, like pepper their legislators with questions on this stuff. So I don't know. There's a lot, like what, so like what services would it extend to? We'll come back to this because I know we got Florida Man on the way. Our partners for the program that help bring you the program, by the way, it's our friends over at Chapter. Look, Medicare is, honestly, I'm going to be honest with you. I think it's purposely confusing. I think it's done so to try to harangue people into super expensive plans that don't cover what they need. And then they're on the hook for that for the rest of that term. It's on purpose. That's how people get in the wrong plan. 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

0: Yeah. Klobuchar. This is, even her constituents don't believe her. 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
0: Yeah,
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0: They don't, they're not buying it. 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
4: 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And then don't forget also, Substack, Chapter and Verse. I will be on Fox Business in the 4 p.m. Central Hour and back with you to finish the week out tomorrow.

0: when we talk about these evacuation zones.
1: Officials have been struggling to contain three major wildfires in the region that have burned hundreds of buildings and forced tens of thousands to evacuate.
0: So far, we don't know of anyone who's lost their life here.
1: The sheriff explaining while there are minor shifts in evacuation orders, the fire danger is expected to increase over the next few days. Kristen Goodwin, Fox News.
2: It's 8 straight wins for the red-hot Boston Red Sox. They topped the Chicago White Sox 12-11 in 13 innings on Thursday night. The Red Sox, since the end of June, are 31-6. They remain in third place in the American League East standings. Well, a Senate panel voting to hold Dr. Anthony Fauci in contempt of Congress over his refusal to answer questions at a hearing earlier this week. And the vote on Thursday sets up a referral to the Justice Department for a potential investigation over whether Fauci properly exercised his constitutional rights. And stocks taking a dip on Thursday, the Dow finishing down 264 points. I'm Chris DeMeo. This is Fox News.
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1: News. I'm Sue Guzman. President Trump signing executive orders aimed at slowing what he calls birth tourism.
2: People are building businesses around it. From wealthy people are building businesses around birthright citizenship. That's not the way it's supposed to work. It's a disgrace. They're buying their way in.
1: The president referring to advertised birth packages offering opportunities for pregnant women abroad to have their children in the U.S. Dr. Anthony Fauci found in contempt of Congress after he invoked the Fifth and refused to answer COVID-19 questions before lawmakers last week.
3: A subpoena is not an invitation. A subpoena with no consequence is not a subpoena. It's a suggestion.
1: Senator Rand Paul has been critical of Dr. Fauci over the COVID pandemic. Democrats call Paul's actions an overreach. And a New Mexico court fining Meta more than $500 million for hiding how its apps harm children's mental health. America's listening to Fox News.

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2: Hey, St. Louis, this is Brian Kilmeade. 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

0: And welcome back. George Norrie with you. Aubrey Hadashel with us is an author, name of her book, The Global Horoscope, The Astrocartography, Revealing Where to Live, Work, and Travel. 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Avid reader, traveler, and there she is on Coast to Coast. Hello, Aubrey.
1: Hi, George. How are you?
0: Good. I'm looking forward to this. How have you been?
1: I've been good. I'm excited to be here. Big fan of Coast to Coast. How are you?

0: We're here to celebrate America 250. President Theodore Roosevelt, 1913.
1: For all the laws that the wit of man can devise will never make a man a worthy citizen unless he has within himself the right stuff. Unless he has self-reliance, energy, courage, the power of insisting on his own rights, and the sympathy that makes him regardful of the rights of others.
0: We're here to celebrate America 250, sponsored by Paramount Men's Medical Center.
2: Fox News, I'm Sue Gossman. The Senate is set to vote to confirm Acting Attorney General Todd Blanche today as the official head of the Justice Department. This after a Senate committee advanced his nomination Tuesday. Senate Majority Leader John Thune said the confirmation vote's a top priority before lawmakers break for summer recess.
3: He is in the queue, and so we intend to vote on him before we leave, and I am hopeful and optimistic that we will get him confirmed.
2: Democrats have criticized Blanche for his loyalty to President Trump. President Trump signing executive orders aimed at slowing what he called birth tourism.
4: People are building businesses around it from... Wealthy people are building businesses around birthright citizenship. That's not the way it's supposed to work. It's a disgrace. They're buying their way in.
2: The president referring to advertised birth packages, offering opportunities for pregnant women abroad to have their children in the U.S. and have them become U.S. citizens. 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
1: We'll take your calls next hour with Aubrey Hadashel as we talk about astrology. 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
3: Hi, I'm Tom.
4: Hi, I'm Jennifer. What brings you here?
3: Yeah, I'm here to meet someone who understands me.
4: How so?
3: Well, I'm into UFOs, ghosts, aliens, Bigfoot, conspiracy theories, the paranormal, that kind of stuff. But can't seem to find anyone who gets it.
4: Oh, well, nice to meet you, Tom. I gotta go.
3: Okay, guess that's not your cup of tea. You sure?
4: Very. Good luck. With that.
3: I can't meet anyone when I'm out, and I really can't find a website for my unique interests. What is one to do?
2: Have you thought about ParanormalDate.com?
3: Paro what dot what? Who are you?
2: I'm a paranormal matchmaker, and it's ParanormalDate.com. It's a website for people looking for people like them. Stuff you like, remember?
3: Interesting. I'll give it a try.
2: Well, let's try this again.
3: Hi, I'm Tom.
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1: Human rights can only be assured among a virtuous people. 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
2: Fox News, I'm Chris DeMeo. A New Mexico court ordering Meta to pay $567 million to address kids' mental health online.
3: Finding it knowingly harmed children's mental health and concealed what it knew about child sexual exploitation on its platforms.
2: Fox's Kristen Goodwin, Meta in a statement says it'll appeal. President Trump says negotiations with Iran are going very well and the conflict will end pretty soon. Congressman Greg Stubbe says he has no reason to believe Iran is telling the truth.
4: I wouldn't believe a word that they say until I see the actual actions of the things that they say that they're going to do.
2: Stubbe on Fox Business is the evening edit. Police say three teachers and three students were killed in a school shooting outside Bangkok, Thailand. The shooter died at a hospital. A Senate panel voting to hold Dr. Anthony Fauci in contempt of Congress for his refusal to answer questions during a Senate hearing last week. 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
1: We have Aubrey Hubbersell back, so we'll take these calls. 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
5: Our unsettled weather pattern is starting to ease as we jump back into summertime. Now, I'm going to keep a chance of a couple of spot showers or thunder showers around on this Friday. Otherwise, partly sunny skies, 88. Tonight, partly cloudy, 72. The weekend, Saturday, sunny. Let's bring it up to about 89. Sunday, sunny, 93. Hot times, Monday and Tuesday. 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
7: Pleasure with us. Americans shifting their travel plans. The post-World Cup travel effect is just getting started. Regina Lewis, consumer analyst, says it took millions of foreigners to remind Americans how much of the USA they have not seen. Regina, what are we seeing?
8: Well, there's no question that the World Cup was a catalyst for U.S. travel and tourism. The post-World Cup travel effect is about what happens next, and can that momentum be sustained and converted into what could be a mega decade of travel to and within the United States, particularly because of the pipeline of global events. When you're talking about two different Olympics, the potential for a Women's World Cup, the Men's Rugby World Cup, and that's before you get into our own events like Super Bowl and March Madness.
7: Yeah. All right, so what's your prediction here? Are we suddenly going to sort of rediscover our own territory here as Americans?
8: Well, that is an immediate follow-on effect. And I got to tell you, Gordon, it's so interesting. It took millions of foreigners to inspire Americans to see their own country with fresh eyes. But their enthusiasm was contagious. I mean, they came here, they went through our airports, they stayed in our hotels, and they went well beyond the gateway cities we're famous for, the New Yorks and LAs, and even well beyond the host cities, venturing into cities and suburbs and neighborhoods where they weren't even expected. And then they raved about it in social media posts that were too big, too authentic, and frankly, too refreshing to ignore. Americans saw that. They're proud of how we welcome the world, and now they're eager to go see more of the country. It was a big eye-opener.
7: You said something there that made me think. When you mentioned that they ventured into the suburbs, that sort of struck me as maybe the Airbnb effect. Because with you know, if you're coming to see a soccer game, maybe you're staying in the city, in a hotel.
8: In part, I'm even calling it the Great American Sleepover. It might be the legacy of the 2026 World Cup. They stayed all kinds of places, and the lines really blurred because they came to America. They didn't differentiate between, oh, well, I am going to Seattle, or I'm going to Detroit, right, or Kansas City. It really bled into the Lawrence, Kansases of the world, into the entire Pacific Northwest. And I think that what that tells us is we should give ourselves permission to do the same. We tend to travel quite literally in our own country and passively. We take the same trips. Now, I'm all for tradition, but do we let that breathe a little? And that's what I'm noticing. I've been to 14 states in the last 15, 20 days, and you can hear a change in sentiment. Suddenly, a young mother in Jonesboro, Arkansas, says to me that her husband said, honey, come here, watch this. And she said, Chase, you don't even like soccer. He said, no, that's not the point. They watch it. They see all of these fans. They cut away to Boston and Rhode Island. And then they have a conversation. You know, we've never been to Boston.
7: Wow.
8: Maybe we should do that someday. This is a young couple that just changed their travel bucket list. They're going to be traveling, Gordon, for decades, right?
7: Yeah.
8: So they're at the very front end of this. That really could have a compound effect over time.
7: That's cool. We're speaking with Regina Lewis, consumer analyst, and we're talking about the post-World Cup travel effect.

0: I thought it was interesting you said the foreigners who came here to watch soccer participated. What did you mean by that?
1: They were all in. They did not travel across oceans to just watch. And by being all in, that means, you know, they wore the jersey, if you will. They sat at the counter. They tasted the food. Now, we can't all go to Walmart for the first time or Buc-ee's and be, you know, have shock and awe. But it's a big country, and there are distinct regional differences.
0: Thanks, Regina. Regina Lewis, consumer analyst. 30 minutes now after the hour on This Morning, America's First News.

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4: Still waiting on another deal with Iran. I'm Dave Anthony, Fox News. President Trump has

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1: Our unsettled weather pattern is starting to ease as we jump back into summertime. Now, I'm going to keep a chance of a couple of spot showers or thunder showers around on this Friday. Otherwise, partly sunny skies, 88. Tonight, partly cloudy, 72. The weekend, Saturday, sunny. Let's bring it up to about 89. Sunday, sunny, 93. Hot times, Monday and Tuesday. 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Chief Meteorologist, Dave Murray.
2: The time now is 5:04 and it's 69 degrees. 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
2: Good morning, everybody. Mark's taking a couple extra days off. He'll be back on Monday, taking his daughter down to college, crying all the way, probably all the way down there. Well, maybe not. All the way home for sure. Always a tough time for a parent to let the birds leave the nest. You know, it's funny. Every spring, I'm sure you guys see this too, I watch the baby birds as they are becoming adults and learning how to fly. They get to that stage where they have their wings and their feathers, and they can fly a little bit, which is kind of a dangerous age for them because it's when a lot of them get picked off by predators. But you'll see them standing in the grass, for example, and they're flapping their wings really fast. You can always tell the babies while mom is or dad are walking through the grass eating. And, you know, they're past the stage where mom and dad are going to bring them any food. So mom and dad walk through the grass, and they will just eat. And they'll look at the babies like, oh, no, here it is. I'm not feeding you anymore. And the baby will flap, feed me, feed me, feed me. And they'll be, mom and dad will be like, no, here it is. Here's the food. Because obviously you want, next year you're going to have more babies. And with human beings, it's obviously different. But it's an exciting time to have your child go off and become an adult and do what they need to do and have some independence. It's very exciting, but it's also terrifying. And it's so different now because back in the day, you know, when I was that age, you didn't have the cell phones and all these kinds of things. No one had an electronic leash on you. And I remember there was a situation one time when I was fairly young where my father thought I was missing. I wasn't, but he thought I was missing. I think I was 19 maybe at the time. I don't even know if I lived with him at the time. I don't think. For some reason, he thought I was missing because I stayed over an additional night to where he didn't expected me home at that point or back to his house and couldn't get a hold of me. And because, once again, no cell phones, things like that. And I remember walking in his door and he was sitting in a chair staring into space because he thought I was missing. And some of you may know I'm from Vegas where, you know, it seemed like every other week you were finding some skeleton in the dirt or right off the road or whatever. And he just was destroyed when he thought I was missing. Turned out I wasn't missing, of course. But, you know, back then they didn't have a cell phone to get a hold of you. And if you didn't talk to your kid and they expected to be back a certain day from a certain place and they weren't, it was terrifying for parents. And nowadays, of course, with the phones, you keep pretty close track of a lot of your kids. So it's a little bit different than it used to be. Lots to talk about today. Looking very forward to this big Friday as the weekend comes. Nicole Murray is going to be joining us from This Morning with Gordon Deal. Always fun to hear what she's got to say about business. Also, Jim Carafano from the Heritage Foundation is going to join us. We're going to talk a little bit about Fauci today with the phone. They've obviously got a copy of the phone, which I think is great. Now, whether or not they're going to be able to use this phone to prosecute him, my attitude about this at this point is let's just embarrass him. Embarrass him, embarrass him, embarrass him, and bankrupt him, even if he never sees the inside of a jail cell, which I don't think is ever going to happen. But yesterday there was an incident where Fauci's wife was flipping off the press waiting outside of his house. That's all different. This is all different as of, what, a week ago? Everyone's now seeing him for who he, well, I don't want to say everyone. A lot of people are seeing him for who he is, and I'm loving this. I really am. It's great to see. Let's get with the short list here.
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3: Seeking the truth is not a witch hunt. Accountability is not vengeance. Accountability is what stands between the American people and a repeat of the mistakes and the very real consequences of the past.
2: God bless Rand Paul, who stayed on Fauci just like a dog with a bone. He's not given up, and he shouldn't. This man was the highest paid public official, and he's not going to answer any questions.

0: restrictions and the lockdowns that he was championing and the distancing and all of the damage done to society, not to mention the shot, this man has a lot to answer for.
1: Whatever evidence we uncover from those devices, including his phone, probably can't be used to prosecute him on federal crimes.
0: Well, I'm not a lawyer. That's Senator Ron Johnson, who, by the way, is another one who has not given up on trying to get justice, especially for the vaccine injured people. He was the first one really to listen to them, according to many vaccine injured people that I've interviewed. He was the first one. Nobody else would even give them the time of day. And he really didn't realize how bad it was till he talked to these folks. And God bless him for standing up for that. And whether or not his phone can be used to prosecute him for federal crimes, his phone can be used, the copy they've got of his phone can be used to embarrass him. That'll be good. I'll pay for that.
2: Do I think that he should be embarrassed for the self-adulation that he engaged in? You damn right I do. Because some of the things that he was telling us to do was inconsistent with science, but he was telling us it was science that led to him making the decisions that he made.
0: Stephen A. Smith. You know what? It's interesting how many people have suddenly opened their eyes to Fauci. Now, maybe they haven't changed completely, but they've certainly opened their eyes to the situation, and I'm glad to see it. Morning, Miss Kim Kimney. Kim Kimney, how are you?
3: Can you hear me, Heidi?
0: I can a little bit, barely, but that's all right. Okay, don't even worry about that. We'll work with that. That's the disgust from Ethan because
4: try it again,
0: when you
4: Kat.
0: Do more.
4: Hold on, sorry.
5: Heidi, can you hear me?
4: There.
0: Oh, perfect. Yes.
5: Okay.
0: One of the fun things about radio in the morning that people don't understand is that somehow the little gremlins come in at night and move things around. Sometimes that happens, right?
4: Oh, our gremlin was an engineer.
0: Okay, and they come
4: they were
0: in
4: here doing something, and yeah, and
0: yeah,
4: mics got
0: right.
4: moved. So.
0: Yeah, mics got moved, but buttons get pushed, and you
4: exactly.
0: come in the morning, and you're like, what fresh hell am I going to deal with this morning now that somebody's done?
4: Engineering's usually really good, but like we got an email, like they left really late last night, and one of the engineers was like, oh, I forgot to plug the mic back in. Can you guys do it for
0: no.
4: us? Oh, no. So we're doing it, but now we're like getting horrendous humming.
0: Okay. Sorry about that. Well, at least
4: you
0: got a warning.
4: Yeah.
0: That's why you always have to, and I know you always do, get here early because you just never know what's going to happen. And of course, when you come in on Monday, when you do morning drive, how many times have you guys come in on a Monday morning and you find like used pizza boxes from the weekend people who've come in, right?
4: Right.
5: Oh, that's gross. I don't think we've gotten that bad. We've found some interesting stuff.
0: Yeah, it's like, come on, people, clean up after yourselves. This is rule number one in radio. You pick up everything that you put on your desk and take it home with you, and you don't leave any garbage around. So, yeah, this is supposed to be etiquette. Good stuff. Well, we got a lot to get to today. Kim and I were going to talk a little bit about Fauci, too, more about Fauci. I'm loving watching this guy on the stick getting skewered. And I love the fact that there are a lot of people who are starting to hate this guy because remember, his ego was so fragile and he thought he was God and he thought he was science. And it is great to see people actually waking up now and saying, you know what? Huh? What? Even guys like Stephen A. Smith who bought into this garbage with Fauci. It's great to hear. He's got a lot of reach. And to hear him talking about this is great news. So we'll talk about that much more coming up today on the Mark Cox Morning Show. Let's start with the national anthem.

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1: Well, happy Friday. Now, we've got some volume out west. It's just road work. So westbound 70 is kind of slow between David Hochul Parkway and Forestell, just in the road work area. But other than that, we are looking good at this hour. It's a good start to the Friday. We look great on 55. Really no delays on the Illinois side or on the bridges at this hour. So far, so good through there. I'm Sue Thomas with traffic. Good morning. 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
3: Mark Cox is St. Louis conservative.
4: I'm Heidi Harrison for Mark Cox. Mark Cox returns on Monday. Working with the fabulous Ethan and Kim. Always happy to be here with them. Well, Fauci has been charged with contempt, which is great. The vote has been complete, so I'm happy to see this happen. I don't know how far this is going to go. What's your guess, Kim?
5: Oh, man, I don't know. I feel like holding someone in contempt is more or less a formality. Obviously, they can go a step beyond that, and they can have the DOJ look to actually criminally charge him. But do we really think that's going to happen? Unfortunately, no.
4: Yeah, I don't think he's going to see a day inside a jail cell. But what I'm enjoying about this is the fact that the public, some people at least, are waking up now to who he is and waking up to all of his lies. I mean, some very public people have finally opened their eyes and seen what's gone on. So and to somebody like Fauci, one of the most important things to them is the fact that the public loves them. That's worth a lot more than many other things. I remember when the whole thing happened with O.J. Simpson going back way back with the murders and everything else and the trial and everything. The main thing that he lost was the idea that the public loved him, because prior to that, the public loved him. Both sides, football people, non-football people, he just had a lot of public adoration. And after that, he'd walk into a restaurant and half the people would go, ugh. And some of the people would cheer him, but a lot, these people live for public adoration. And when they don't have this, Fauci thought he was revered. I mean, he wasn't by us, but when he'd go out in public and there were a lot of people somehow viewed him as a savior. Oh, and yeah. Now they don't. I'm thrilled to see this.
5: He was put up on a pedestal and made to seem like he was people's savior. I think that's a good way to put it. And clearly, he relished in that. I mean, you look at the diary entries that talk about how much he enjoyed the fame. And admittedly, I think anyone in his position, to his defense, when you are being talked about that much in the public, I can understand why, as a human, you that's something you'd be like, wow, I can't believe this. This is wild, and talking about that. So it's not that I necessarily blame him for discussing it, but it was the way in which he did it, especially given the circumstances. People were dying. He was giving advice and trying to say it was scientific. We now know that that was a bunch of bogus. And at the same time, he's sitting here saying, oh, wow, I got to be on this magazine and talk to this politician. And, these people know who I am, yada, yada, yada.
4: Mm-hmm. And what was interesting, and I think what's changed, one of the things that's changed the most is not so much that there were people like you and me who are questioning everything he did from day one, but the idea that we were silenced for the most part. Mm-hmm. There were a lot of people in media who couldn't say anything. They couldn't speak out like they wanted to. I don't know if you've been following, if you do follow Janice Dean on X, who used to, obviously Janice Dean, the weather machine, was on Fox forever. And she's retired because she's got health issues, and she's blasting him with a full fire hose every single day because, according to her, there were, and of course Cuomo too, put, very sick people in nursing homes and obviously added people who had COVID, and a lot of people died because they were exposed to COVID and they were already sick and things like that. She couldn't say as much when she worked for Fox as she can now. It wasn't that she ever changed her position, but she, there's certain things you just couldn't do. And it's great to see people emboldened to be able to speak against Fauci, who always knew he was a snake.

0: Snake, and then additional people like Stephen A. Smith, which we played a moment ago, people like him who are standing up and saying this guy lied about everything. At least he's objective enough to say, I'm realizing it now that this guy lied. I base my decisions on the lies that he was perpetrating.
1: Right. And you know, we talk about, who were we talking to the other day who mentioned that because Fauci wasn't the one who made the decision to require a vaccine mandate at these companies that then led to people like me losing their job, that's why he can't, likely won't ever face charges. It was the company's decision, or that was the local governor's decision in whatever state where this was happening. But it was, and I understand that, but it was ultimately those decisions, I believe, were based on recommendations from Fauci. Do you think those governors or businesses would have made the decisions they made had Fauci not been out there on every mainstream media outlet he could get on saying, mask up, be 6 feet apart, don't go to school, we need to shut churches down, but hold on, make sure the strip clubs remain open, those right. are essential, liquor stores, you also are essential, you should remain open. But everything else is not essential. No one needs to go to church. In fact, if you go to church, you are clearly, you hate grandmas and you want everyone to die. And you are what they used to call, like, the mega spreader events?
0: Super spreaders.
1: But Obama's birthday bash that included hundreds of people or whatever it was. Remember, that wasn't a super spreader, but everything else was. People coming together to worship the Lord. Oh, that's a super spreader.
0: You know what was sickening is, and y'all know I'm from Vegas, but we had New Year's Eve, and we went in Vegas on New Year's Eve, we get 300,000 people on the strip. All right. That's a pretty big group of people. And suddenly the media, these sickening, disgusting, in the can people in media wouldn't call out the super spreader event that was the people on the strip on New Year's Eve. And I was the only person standing up in the media and saying, "No, you hypocrites.
1: Yeah.
0: You're all screaming about me standing 6 feet apart at Walmart. And all of a sudden, it's okay to have 300,000 people jammed in like sardines on the strip. And you're okay with that because a buck's to be made there." That's the disingenuousness of these people. And not only that, to not even say, I was the only person that I know of saying anything about it. Hey, super spreader. But if you go up to South Dakota and you're in a motorcycle group, you know how they do the thing in Sturgis, South Dakota with all of the motorcycles and whatnot, the motorcycle rally. Oh, that's bad, bad, bad. But let's pack 300,000 people into the Las Vegas Strip and that's okay. We're don't say anything about it.
1: It's so true. And good for you for being the only one who is speaking up about that, because I'm sure you got a lot of hate about it.
0: Oh, well, they hate me anyway because I stood up for kids, and that's okay.
1: Just one more thing. It's funny. I was going through my phone to try to delete storage because that's been a problem. And I'm going all the way back to 2020, and I was still working at KMOV at that point, and I was covering all those BLM rallies. I mean, there'd be hundreds of people, and, you know, some people were wearing masks and some people weren't. But again, in the name of social justice, it was okay to be packing everyone in like sardines to march down the street. That was completely fine. But in no other context would that have ever been allowed. Like, think if they were trying to have some pro-life rally and they decided to gather hundreds of people in the street. This is the height of 2020, 2021, and march for life. Do you think that ever would have been accepted?
0: Absolutely not.
1: I'm
0: glad you brought that up because that's how I got COVID. I worked for a radio station where somebody on the FM side, hip hop side, had gone to a BLM rally and came back in the building and got COVID and made like five people sick. Nobody said a word about COVID being in the building. And I got the bad one. I got the first one. I got the woohoo Wuhan version, I guess they call it. And I was flat on my back for 10 days. And I survived it because, hey, we do for the most part. But I would never have gotten it had someone not gone to a, to your point, Black Lives Matter rally and brought the stuff into the building. Otherwise, yeah. I was only going to work and home. This is June of 2020. Where did you go? Work and home. That's all I did.
1: Yeah. I'm looking at the picture right now. If you're watching on social media, maybe you can see it. Otherwise, ooh, that's not going to be a good picture. I'll have to post some of these because going down memory lane and looking at some of these images, it's just dumbfounding. I mean, look, do you see, Heidi, if I'm showing you this picture, if you're watching us on our Window World webcam, man, I mean, how many people would you estimate? Hundreds of people right there, all sitting in the street right next to each other. And this picture, just for context, this was June 5th of 2020.
0: There you go.
1: Everything was pretty much shut down mid-March, if I'm remembering correctly. And mm-hmm. then this is just, you know, a couple months later, a few months later, and people are out there marching, and it's completely fine.
0: You know, it's interesting, too, because when I got COVID...
1: No masks. Let me just show this one very fast.
0: No masks. Of course.
1: That's completely fine, but yeah.
0: That's completely fine. When I got COVID, it was written about by a lot of media sources in Vegas. There were people who wished me dead, by the way, when this happened.
1: I'm sure.
0: And I'm not trying to make any of this about me, but what I think is funny is that they must have hated the fact that I survived it, because I would have been the poster child, I'm sure, for, oh my gosh, look, you can die from COVID instantly, you know, whatever. And I made it through, obviously, but you suffer a little and you get over it. But they would love to have seen that and used me as an example of, oh my gosh, look how anyone can die from this kind of thing.
1: No one even wanted to acknowledge that they had COVID because you were basically publicly shamed. Do you remember if you had COVID or even had like a whiff of it, they would send out a company-wide email and say, so-and-so has, you know, come down with COVID, and if you've been around this person, then you need to isolate, and they're going to be gone for 2 weeks. Mm-hmm. It truly felt like the scene out of Game of Thrones where it was like, shame. Shame, shame.
0: Well, that's
1: and you're
0: true.
1: Just, like, march down the hallway.
0: Yeah, that's
1: you
0: true.
1: You were a leper.
0: Right. And when I got it, I started with a little hit. You know, I was just that little cough. And then I went home the next day and I woke up the next morning and I couldn't get off the couch. And mm-hmm. I don't ever get sick. And so anyway, none of this matters about me. But the point is, I called my boss. And once I got tested and it came back, I said, we're not hiding from this. I'm not going to run away from this. I'm going to be upfront with this. And make sure everybody knows what's going on. Not that I want to make it about me, but I'm not going to pretend like it's not happening. I mean, when you're in the public eye, you certainly, I don't think everyone needs to know everything about your business, but certainly something like this, I had no problem telling people about it at all.
1: Yeah, I think that's the way it should be. You should be just transparent about what's going on, because part of the issue here with Fauci is there was a lack of transparency.
0: Right. Exactly right. And that's what it comes down to. And people who don't want to speak up to me are just as bad as the ones who are saying things that are incorrect. And that's really what he did a lot of. We'll talk about a lot more about that, because I do think that is something we cannot let die. It's a big deal. This man needs to be held accountable for the damage he did to America in so many ways. I'm Heidi Harrison from Mark Cox.

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3: The monthly employment report for July will be released this morning. The Labor Department is expected to report a modest increase of 80,000 new positions, which would be an improvement from June. The unemployment rate is believed to be at 4.2% for July. Nick Timoros, chief economics correspondent for the Wall Street Journal, says the job market appears to have stabilized from a year ago when the Federal Reserve stepped in.
4: The Fed did cut rates three times last year. So take things forward now 12 months and you're in a different situation because the job market looks okay. The economy's doing well, but inflation is not making as much progress as people had hoped that it would.
3: Wendy's reports earnings today. The burger and chili chain reported an upbeat spring quarter. That's your Fox Business Report. I'm Jenny Cosola. 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
8: Well, we look good on the roads right now. They have cleared up the construction out west on 70. At least the jam through it has eased, and that was from David Hochul Parkway through Forestell. Things look fine through there now. We're pretty much quiet throughout the area. Now, on Gravois, or at least Route 30 today, 7 a.m. until 3 p.m., crews will have a lane down. This is one eastbound and one westbound from 141 to 270. So just some road work out there. Hopefully it will not cause any kind of serious delay. I'm Sue Thomas with traffic on 97.1 FM Talk, St. Louis Conservative.

0: that's set to roll out.
1: You didn't get yours yet?
0: No, I'm really, really eager to get mine. Yeah.
1: Got your appointment? Yeah.
0: Yeah. I like to schedule those months in advance. You can't be too careful, especially when it comes to this mRNA technology that, you know, wasn't controversial at all with the way that it would impact your body, your DNA, these spike proteins, and they feel like this is a good idea now with Moderna to roll this on out.
1: Amazing. And I don't know what the uptake's going to be on this, by the way. They're talking about this being the mRNA. And interestingly, some stories are talking about how the drug maker has reportedly refused to test it against a placebo. And its own research finds little benefit over a standard licensed flu shot. And that's just the beginning. How many people are going to sign up for this to go, cool, another flu shot? Yeah, let me be protected.
0: A lot of people. They will. And it says that, by the way, this flu shot is approved for adults age 50 to 64. So they're trying to target, I say old, 50 is not old, but they're trying to target that, like the older population is what I mean by that. So Channel 4 goes out there and does a story on this. And I have to be honest with you, I was very irritated as I was listening to this report, and you can listen to this and see if you can pick up on why.
2: Urgent care centers get busy during flu season from people who didn't get the vaccine or who got sick from a flu strain not covered by the shot. Researchers discovered the new vaccine could go a long way to reducing the number of flu patients.
3: Our study found that the mRNA-based vaccine for influenza virus was very good at stimulating the immune system, and it did a very good job of promoting different types of antibodies that could recognize different versions of the flu virus.
0: The flu shot sucks half the time. They say that at best, it's like 40% effective because they're guessing which strain they think is going to be dominating for that flu season. They come up with that one, and then guess what? Things change. And then they realize, oh, actually, this one's not covered by it. Oh, that one's not either. But you should still get your flu shot. And so for Russell Kinsall, who I used to work with at KMOV, for him to go out there and go, oh, these urgent cares, they're really busy with people who either didn't get their vaccine or it's not the shot's fault, it's just the fact that that one happened to not cover the strain of the flu that they got. It's just, like, that's what bothers me. It's this whole thing about people, for example, who didn't get the COVID shot, and they were basically saying that you're to blame because it's really just people who didn't get the COVID shot who were getting COVID. We know that to not be true anymore. People who get the flu shot, they get the flu sometimes. People who got the COVID shot, yes, you got COVID in some cases, in many cases. It's like a public shaming.
1: No, you're getting it wrong. If you got the COVID shot and you got COVID, it would have been worse if you hadn't gotten the COVID shot. Come on, you're missing out.
0: Well, and that's what they say. They'll sit there and say things like, you know, oh, you're not going to have it as bad or die. They'll use terminology like that you're less likely to have to be hospitalized. How do you know that? You don't know that. How are you? It's not even effective.
1: Well, so, but they don't look at the other, you know, the other aspects, like your health, your overall health. I mean, do you get off your butt and walk ever? Get any exercise? Do you smoke? All these things are much higher factors than whether or not you get the shot.
0: Yeah. So listen to this article about this new mRNA flu shot that's rolling out. By the way, they're rolling it out ahead of the upcoming flu season, as they call it, which, by the way, I don't even like calling it flu season. Really, flu season, this sick season, is because it's cold out, so we're not, it gets darker earlier, so we're not getting out and getting much natural vitamin D. People often don't just take vitamin D in the winter to kind of supplement some of that. Your immune system's down, you're eating crappier food. I mean, there's a lot of reasons that make sense why we tend to get sick when we get sick. But people don't want to ever address that. They just like to say, it's flu season, therefore you need to go get X, Y, and Z. But anyway, they're saying that previous clinical data shows this new shot may be about 27% more effective than traditional flu vaccines in protecting against the disease. However, researchers, and WashU, as you heard in the story from KMOV, WashU had a part in researching this right here in St. Louis. The researchers believe side effects were more common than with older vaccines, with up to 2/3 of patients reporting injection site pain, fatigue, and headaches. This is about twice the rate compared to older shots.
1: Well, I don't, you know, fear is powerful, isn't it? People are just
0: terrified.
1: One of
0: the most powerful things ever.
1: Yeah, they are terrified. And people who already have existing conditions are terrified by their doctors to get multiple shots for everything. You know, I had Walmart text me the other day and say, oh, your pharmacist recommends

0: recommends you take some shots. So I called him back, got the pharmacist on the phone, and I said, do not ever call me again.
1: Yeah.
0: He couldn't wait to get off the phone. Wanted to give me shingles, this and that. I go, never are you getting that stuff in me. And he couldn't get off the phone fast enough.
1: Oh, yeah. Funny. So I had to take my son, my older son, to, I went to three urgent cares yesterday and then ended up in the emergency room with him because he was trying to get into the car and he's, you know, 3 and a half. So he wants to do it by himself. And if it was raining here yesterday, so it was a little slick and he was trying to put his foot on the edge of the car to get into his boost car seat and he slipped. His foot slipped and he smacked his lip right on the edge of the car and it looks like one of his teeth went through his lip.
0: Oh.
1: So he needed a couple stitches. And man, yeah, that's like one of the number one questions as you're going to all these places is like, you know, where is he at with all of his vaccines? Let's make sure.
0: Oh, wow,
1: he's
0: did
1: got
0: they?
1: All, oh, yeah.
0: Wow.
1: And then I was filling out a form the other day, you know, at one of these urgent cares. I actually had to take my other son to the urgent care the day before because he's sick. It's a whole thing. This has been quite the week for my family. And I think I may have even taken a picture of it because I was so dumbfounded when I went to urgent care. I knew that they did this, but I still just can't believe it. When they ask you, you know, your gender and it says patient's sex. Your options are male, female, unknown, X, or non-binary.
0: Oh, brother.
1: Unknown? X? What the heck does X mean?
0: Wow. I don't even know. I can't keep track of all these things. The LBTGQRST. I don't know who's got parts left anymore. I don't even know.
1: It's hard to keep up, you know?
0: That's crazy. And then they try to push vaccines on you with your kids, huh? In the ER? That's crazy.
1: Everyone does. Anytime you go to one of these doctor's offices, they try to push that. But, wow. Yeah, I would be curious to know how many people are going to line up to get this new mRNA. It's hard to say. mRNA flu shot. Older people in particular.
0: Well, what's interesting, as you mentioned, it's 50 to 64 because they're admitting they haven't done the studies on people over 65 yet.
1: But they didn't even really do the studies on the COVID shot. And people had no problem. There were no question. I mean, many people, it was like, oh, yeah, you say it's safe, then it's safe. Let's go. Yeah. Put her
0: science
1: in.
0: Said
1: get
0: so.
1: My 50 boosters.
0: I don't. You know what? It's so hard for me to even understand this. I don't even know what to say about it anymore. When people get multiple boosters and every year get another booster.
1: So is that still a thing? I'm assuming that COVID boosters have just become an annual shot. Does anyone know that?
0: I don't.
1: It has
0: I
1: to
0: don't
1: be.
0: Know
2: they.
0: That.
2: I can't think they are because I know my father-in-law got another one.
1: So it's every...
0: No
1: did they,
0: kidding.
1: What time of the year are they suggesting they get it?
2: I don't remember. It's probably around winter time.
1: Yeah, like around the sick season, basically.
0: How many has he had?
2: I honestly don't know. I remember him saying that they went and got a new one.
1: I mean, I think we don't realize how many people truly are getting these, you know? Because like you said, Heidi, fear is very, very powerful. That is, I mean... You think about the way that some dictators have been able to take control of nations, and I'm talking big picture here, obviously, but it's fear-driven. You instill fear into somebody, and I kind of went off about this yesterday when I was talking about Sam Page in St. Louis County. He's all, his panties are in a twist because he didn't get Prop U, the online, you know, tax passed from voters in the primary this week. So he's saying, you know, it's not a spending problem, we have a revenue problem, and if you people... You taxpayers here in St. Louis County aren't willing to pay an increased sales tax or even increase your property taxes, then we're going to potentially have to lay off police. Well, naturally, people get a little scared about that. They don't want police officers laid off because that means their neighborhood, their community is less safe. Their kids are less safe. So they're willing to do anything. They're willing to fork over that extra money for their home or for whatever purchases they're making.
0: Right. Well, it's the same thing with the shot, with the COVID shot. If you don't want to get it for yourself, you're going to kill somebody's grandmother that you've never even met if you don't get the shot. You have a responsibility to your fellow man to get this shot.
1: Oh, yeah, 100%. The shaming was really, really intense. The amount of messages I received from people, even friends, I should use air quotes for that, friends who were messaging me hateful things. About, like how many people I would hurt by not doing this and that people like me were the reason why the COVID pandemic would never end. The only way, the friend who walked out of my life was like, the only way this pandemic will ever end is if people all get the shot, Really? How did that go down? I know not everyone's gotten the shot, but how effective was that shot? I'd like to ask her.
0: Well, even if it was effective, if the shot was really effective, isn't the shot designed to protect you? So in other words, if you get on a plane with 300 people and 299 of them don't have the shot, you should be good, right? Because you got your COVID shot. You're protected from me.
1: You would think. But then people would say, well, there's older people and there's immune compromised people and there's babies who can't get the shot.
0: Then they should stay home.
1: The argument that you would hear, you know, when you would try to make the argument that's very logical that you would say, which is, if you have the shot, then why do I have to have it? Because you're protected.
0: Exactly.
1: If it's working like it should, you should be protected. But
0: yeah,
1: then,
0: if you travel to a third world country, right, and they want you to get certain shots, the theory being you get off that plane in, I don't know, I'm going to pick a country, Zimbabwe, there are things that you could be exposed to that you might not be ready for. Well, everyone in Zimbabwe doesn't have that shot, so, but you're supposed to be protected because you get the shot, okay?
1: Yeah.
0: I mean, that's what we used to go along with, and now everyone in the whole wide world has to. Everyone at the mall, everyone at the grocery store, everyone at Walmart has to have that shot, or otherwise you're not safe. Oh, brother!
1: I feel like someone's. I'm hoping you're making a joke. Whoever you are, 618. It says you guys just seem scared of needles. That has to be a joke because that's just.
0: I'm scared of needles.
1: Well,
0: I hate needles.
1: I don't love needles, but it's not because I'm scared of needles. I'm assuming that's a joke. The COVID booster, along with a flu shot, generally mid-October. Someone said, no more vaccines for me 5 years later. Can't taste. Half of what I eat and smell is worse.
0: Oh, wow.
1: Can't even smell bleach or ammonia or smoke for certain types of fires.
0: Wow.
1: Wow. Hi, Kim. I just recently went to the doctor. He wants me to get the new COVID booster and flu shot. Also some RSV shot, which I don't even know what it is. But he said, since I'm turning 60 soon, that's what I need. That was what Jim just said.
0: Wow. That's crazy.
1: You know, my body, my choice, right? That's the argument that people like to make with abortion. It isn't your body, but it's a baby's body in you. But that whole argument didn't seem to hold any weight when it comes to the COVID shot.
0: Yeah, and what is 60? I mean, first of all, 60 is not old, but there are people who are 60 who are old. They have a lot of issues. They're not healthy, all of that. So certainly there, but you can't just say you're 60. So, I'm 60 and I run every day. I guess I'm not at the same risk as someone who sits on their butt all day long and binge watches and eats Doritos.
1: Oh, yeah. I mean, there are people who are 60 who are far healthier than a 30-year-old.
0: That's right. That's exactly right. So you can't. That's crazy. Well, yeah, and there people are still buying it. And they also have those shots now for dogs, vaccines for pets. Did you know that? mRNA for pets?
1: Oh, my.
0: Don't worry, not getting it. I'm Heidi Harrison for Mark Cox.
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4: On the roads, we look pretty good at this hour, typical of a Friday morning. 55 northbound looks great through multiple construction zones. 44 looks fine. Boy, you know we had that crazy water main break yesterday that shut down eastbound 44, really right at Merritt's. Everything is fine through there this morning. Quiet, no delays, and we look good on the Illinois side as well. In fact, it's pretty quiet throughout the area. I'm Sue Thomas with traffic on 97.1 FM Talk, St. Louis Conservative.
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4: I'm Heidi Harris in for Mark Cox. Mark returns on Monday, working with some of my very favorite people in the radio business, Ethan here and Kim. You know, Kim, you probably knew this, but maybe some people don't. They make some of these vaccines now for pets that have mRNA technology in them.
5: What type of a shot for the dog?
4: I was just looking online at a list of them, various shots. Now, sometimes the rabies isn't, but you have to look and see which ones actually have been created with mRNA technology. You know, they want to give you all kinds of vaccinations for your pets. And I'm a big believer in vaccinations for puppies. I think I've seen distemper personally. I've seen parvo personally. It's horrible. And you don't want your puppies to get that. But after that, I'm not giving medical advice here, but after that, I don't vaccinate my puppies. And I'm in the vet the other day. My dog has an ear infection. He's a poodle. He loves to swim, and he got an ear infection. He's had more than one. It's kind of my fault for not getting his cleaning his ears as much as I should be, but he hates me putting that thing in there and pulling the hair out.
5: I'm sure.
4: I hate to be his enemy, so I haven't done it as often as I should. And the vet's looking at the record. My vet's been my vet for decades, so he's very common sense kind of guy. And he said, well, he hasn't had vaccines. He hasn't had vaccines in like 8 years, 7 years probably. And I said, yeah. I said, so he doesn't need them. He's healthy. Dog's 8 years old and he's completely healthy. Now, there's some parts of the country, obviously, that you could live in where ticks and things like that may be more of an issue. I understand that. I'm not, once again, not giving medical advice here. But when it's terrifying that some of these vaccines have mRNA technology, and apparently what you've got to do is look at the flyer that comes with it or the insert and to try to look. Like I said, I haven't had shots for my dogs for a lot of years.
5: So they're not even telling you. You have to do your own research to see if it's mRNA.
4: Exactly. Wow. That's what it comes down to. And you know, the thing that's scary to me, I just adopted a dog that a friend needed to place, and she's about a year old. She'll be a year old the end of the month, and just adorable. And she's had a bunch of shots. She's not getting any more. I'm not going to give her any. I have to look at the sheet and maybe put it through ChatGPT or something to figure out which shots I've had. And I don't know. Is it going to shorten her life? Is it going to make her sick? I don't know. Mm-hmm. You know, that's the thing. I don't really know. And nowadays, there's so many things that they want to give dogs that wind up making them sick or getting cancer or, you just don't know what could possibly happen. Why do they have to have mRNA technology in these shots?
5: I mean, they say it's more efficient, but do we really know that? I think that's the scary part of it. The more I have a part of these Facebook groups and like mom groups and stuff, and I cannot tell you how often I see people asking, hey, moms, do you know any pediatrician in the St. Louis area that is, you know, willing to go on a delayed vaccine schedule or doesn't force vaccinations at all? I mean, that is probably the top five question I see. I got kicked out of our pediatrician because I don't follow it. I got a letter saying you're no longer allowed at this practice.
4: Well, you know, that's ridiculous. I can understand that a physician may say, okay, listen, you're going to have to sign away something that's saying
5: we already had to do that. Yeah, every time.
4: But so why do they kick you out of the practice?
5: Because some stuffy pediatrician thinks that you have to have that or you're going to kill, I guess, all the other patients. I don't even know. I'm
4: liars.
5: Obviously speculating, but other rationale do you have for that?
4: Because they get paid for it. They get paid to shove this stuff in your
5: and
4: kids.
5: That's it. I mean, I believe it's kickbacks. There's also issues though with insurance. I think insurance also will crack down on these businesses if they're not. It's a whole thing that's far more complicated than.

0: I think it seems, as to why they make some of these decisions, but yeah.
1: Well, it's all financial. It's a financial incentive for the doctors, financial incentive for everybody.
0: Mm-hmm.
1: That's what it comes down to. It's not the best for all of us. That's what we know for sure. Yeah. Crazy. Lots more coming up here on the Mark Cox Morning Show. Nicole Murray joins us next hour with business news from This Morning with Gordon Deal. That and more coming up on the Mark Cox Morning Show. I'm Heidi Harrison for Mark Cox.
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0: He's said to have killed his grandparents before going to Debsirin Nontaburi School to carry out the attack.
1: Fox's Jonathan Savage. Iran and Oman keep trying to work out an agreement that may or may not be backed by the U.S. on getting shipping flowing freely through the Strait of Hormuz, as President Trump also insists this is Iran's last chance to work out a deal to denuclearize.
2: I think we're doing fine. It could be soon.
3: The deal has not been finalized, and the president says the U.S. Navy is continuing to enforce the blockade of Iranian ports. Trump cautioning that shipping risks remain as Iran could still deploy mines or carry out drone attacks.
1: That's Chanley Painter. 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
8: 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A dry start here, 69 degrees is our temperature. It is 6:03. Here's what's making headlines on this Friday, August 7th. St. Louis County is planning to hold a public hearing Monday to discuss data center regulations. One proposed regulation includes requiring data centers using more than 10 megawatts of power to only build in either industrial areas or areas designated for large-scale businesses. The county council will have the final say on which of those regulations are ultimately adopted. A pretty wild scene out of Fenton when a water main break shot water across Interstate 44 and shut it down right in the middle of rush hour. The break happened just before 5 yesterday evening between the Highway 141 and Bowles Avenue exits. A witness says water was shooting some 50 feet in the air, sending mud and rocks flying too. This is pretty incredible. All things given, crews were able to reopen the road within about 40 minutes. In the Metro East, a man has been arrested after people say he was walking around the neighborhood carrying an axe in a threatening manner. According to investigators, the man eventually used the axe to strike a police car several times. Thankfully, no one ended up getting hurt. In sports tonight, Cards kicking off a 3-game series with the Rockies at home. First pitch coming up 7:15. They'll be playing the Rockies again tomorrow, and then they'll be wrapping up the series with a day game on Sunday. Our temperature 69 degrees here downtown at the Arch. We're coming up on 6:05. Thanks for starting off your Friday morning with us. I'm Kim St. Ange for 97.1 FM Talk, St. Louis Conservative.
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10: Nice start to the commute this morning. We look good throughout the area. In fact, we look great on the Missouri side, but also on the Illinois side at this hour. Construction note for you on 55 tonight, 5 p.m. until 5 a.m. tomorrow. Crews will have one northbound lane closed between Weber Road and 4500 South Broadway. They're doing some paving, and it actually looks really good. But that's what's happening at that hour. 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
1: Our unsettled weather pattern is starting to ease as we jump back into summertime. Now, I'm going to keep a chance of a couple of spot showers or thunder showers around on this Friday. Otherwise, partly sunny skies, 88. Tonight, partly cloudy, 72. The weekend, Saturday, sunny. Let's bring it up to about 89. Sunday, sunny, 93. Hot times, Monday and Tuesday. 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Chief Meteorologist, Dave Murray.
8: 6 minutes after the hour here on this Friday morning, 69 degrees, a dry start, which I think we're thankful for after

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1: Good morning. I'm Heidi Harris in for Mark Cox. Well, you didn't play my little liner there, Ethan. I didn't know when to come in or not.
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1: What do I have to do to get some respect around here? I mean, honestly, thank you, guys. It's Friday. You guys quit caring on Thursday afternoon, didn't you? I understand.
2: You do feel a little bit like a little pep in your step on Friday. Though I did. I was just joking with Ethan. I was trying to say something. And you know when you have two words in your head and you end up combining them to form a word that makes no sense?
1: Yes.
2: I was thinking eyeballs and ear, and it came out earballs.
1: Earballs. Okay.
2: Clearly, I am ready for the weekend.
1: Yes, well, after having two kids at the ER this week, my guy, everybody's good now? It was all right. I don't know how you do
2: well,
1: it.
2: Well, it was funny because my younger son is about to be a year. He has an ear infection and something viral. So we're at urgent care because he's like got the goopy eye. So I thought he had pink eye in both eyes.
1: Oh, that's
2: so
1: the worst.
2: Yeah, so I took him to urgent care. He was just so uncomfortable. And so, you know, I'm there with him and my three-year-old and we're talking about that. And then less than 24 hours later, I show back up at the same urgent care, the same doctor's there, and she's like, what is going on right now? And, you know, I'm like, oh, I'm here for my other son now.
1: Do they ever ask you questions? I had a dog one time that I had a dachshund who I love dearly, and it was my fault that I was teasing him, and we would play rough, and he would growl, and he was I miss him so much. But I put my face right down when I was getting him going, and he snapped my lip. And just cut it a little bit. Wasn't a big deal, but it was bleeding. And I went to the ER and they asked me, well, did your husband hit you? Things like that. Mm-hmm. Did they do that when you bring your child in to the ER?
2: No, they actually did. I wouldn't be surprised, but the way it was cut maybe led to them not asking. Yeah, they didn't even ask that at all. And it, you know, when they were asking him what happened, he, you know, in the cute little way a three-year-old would talk, he was like, oh, I slipped and trying to, you know, climb into mommy's car. It was really sweet the way he was describing what happened.
1: Cute.
2: Yeah,
1: he's an adorable child. Well, and these people that the hospitals or the ERs, whatever, quick cares, they can see if a child has no bruising, no other signs of anything going on. They're not morons.
2: I know. I think so. And I'll tell you what, Heidi. So I was trying to avoid the ER, which is why I was going to all these urgent cares. They kept telling me, "Oh, this urgent care can help you. This urgent care could help you." And it was just not great. It was ridiculous going to all these urgent cares, bringing both my kids in there. Anyway, I ended up just saying, forget this, I'm going to the ER. And I walk in and I'm like, oh my gosh, the whole waiting room. I don't go to the emergency room very often because I was dumbfounded by how many people were in there. And thank goodness, with Easton being three, I got to go through a separate set of doors and I got right in. And I was asking someone, you know, how long is the average wait if I were to sit out there in the main emergency room? 3 to 10 hours on average. And they said sometimes people are waiting even longer than 10 hours. And that's not to get in and out. It sounds like that's to be seen. So you imagine having some catastrophic thing. And obviously, if you're gushing blood, they're going to rush you in. I get that there are circumstances where you're going to jump the line. But imagine like you break your leg or something and you can sit there with a broken leg for a few hours. You're just uncomfortable. For 10 hours?
1: I can't imagine. The last time I took my mother to the ER, I don't know, 5 years ago, maybe, I took her to the ER and and of course they triaged her. She had a lung problem. And so they triaged her when she walked in to make sure she's not going to drop dead. 9 hours before we got in the back. 9 hours.
2: Okay. So you hear about these countries, for example, that have like free healthcare for everybody and how like stupid packed the waits are. I mean, we already have that here. Imagine how much worse that would be if we implemented that in the United States.
1: Well, what we ought to do is say, are you a citizen? Then you get seen first. If you're not, I'm not saying people should be dropping dead outside the ER. That's not who we are as Americans. But if you're not a citizen, you don't get it first. You wait behind all the citizens. After they've all been treated, then we'll help you out.
2: I mean, ultimately, that's part of the problem, too, is you do have people who are coming in and inundating these emergency rooms. And
1: of
2: obviously,
1: course.
2: People matter. But there's just a bunch of issues with the way things are going down. But
1: well, that's it. I'm not saying we should let people drop dead in the hallway, but I'm just saying we should start with citizens first. I mean, because you can't tell by looking at someone if they're a citizen of America. Not at all.
2: Right.
1: But, you know, here's some kind of ID. Okay, here, you're a citizen. We'll see you. But I couldn't believe it for a tax. And my mom was interesting. My mom said, she was no liberal, but she said, well, I just don't see the problems with the illegal immigration. So I just don't see it in my neighborhood. You know, where she lived, she didn't see it. I said, Mom, you see that ER? That's your problem.
2: Mm-hmm.
1: Because it was packed wall to wall. Once again, you can't tell by looking at someone if they're illegal.

0: legal.
1: Yeah.
0: But it used to not be that way, where it was that many hours to get help. You might wait an hour or two. Okay, I get it. But you didn't wait that long. And they do triage you. In fairness, they do triage you. If you're bleeding, you're getting back there quickly.
1: Yeah.
0: You know, if you're, one time I stupidly put one of those glass water bottles, what are they called? Voss or something like that. A glass water bottle in my freezer.
1: Oh, yeah, I know what you're talking about.
0: Yeah. Put it in the freezer. Now, I'm not a complete moron. It wasn't totally full. But and I went to grab it, and what it had done is shattered on the side.
1: Mm.
0: So I didn't see it when I picked it up out of, it had a big, and I cut the heck out. I mean, four stitches it took.
1: Ooh.
0: And I got right back in there. I mean, I walked, went to the ER, and they immediately, if you're bleeding, you go right in the back.
1: Yeah.
0: But still, nobody should have to wait that long, 9 hours, 8 hours, 10 hours, like you were saying, or even more. I mean, that's just crazy.
2: Well, it doesn't help that people are going to the ER for things that probably aren't emergencies.
0: Absolutely.
1: That's true, which is another, it's interesting you say that, because that's another reason why I kept going to all these urgent cares. Not only did I want to avoid the wait, potential wait at the ER, I didn't want to have the hospital bill, which I got slapped with yesterday, but I also didn't want to be dramatic about it. I want to get my child help and make sure that, you know, this is stitched up if it needs stitches, but it was kind of on the verge of it, you know, of does he actually need it? I mean, if I showed Ethan the picture, I mean, it's a cut for sure. I think his tooth went through the lip, which sounds really gross, and it is gross, but I don't know. I didn't want to go there if I didn't need to.
0: Well, if it's going to not stop bleeding and you only have a certain amount of time to get stitches, after which, you know, it could have an ugly scar or something like that.
1: Right.
0: So you did the right thing.
1: Thank you. Yeah, I was going back and forth in my head about it, but I think ultimately that was the right move. And it was so cute watching him there. He got a little popsicle after, and he just sat there and let him stitch him up and didn't even flinch. I mean, they were all like, oh my gosh, I can't believe how great he was. That's how he always is. Like, for haircuts and stuff, kid just sits there and, you know, so good.
0: Good kid. Well, I'm glad he's better. I'm glad he's all stitched up. That's good news. Let's get to our short list.
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4: Seeking the truth is not a witch hunt. Accountability is not vengeance. Accountability is what stands between the American people and a repeat of the mistakes and the very real consequences of the past.
0: Thank you very much, Rand Paul, for being one of the few to stand up to Fauci. Thank God for him.
5: It's no longer about right versus left. It's about normal versus crazy. And right now we are seeing the crazy side take over the Democrat Party.
0: Yeah, absolutely. That's Sarah Huckabee Sanders, governor of the beautiful state of Arkansas. And she's right. It's completely, it doesn't even resemble the Democrats of 30, 40 years ago at all.
6: Do I think that he should be embarrassed for the self-adulation that he engaged in? You damn right I do. Because some of the things that he was telling us to do was inconsistent with science, but he was telling us it was science that led to him making the decisions that he made.
0: Ooh, Stephen A. Smith, go. You go, buddy. Whoop, whoop, whoop. It's great to see this. So nice to see so many people turning on Fauci. And if nothing else, we'll try to keep him broke. Now, there are several other states that are causing, you know, starting legal issues against him. And I think it's going to be great. And we may never, ever get him in prison, but we'll get him. I'd love to see him bankrupt. Look what they did to Rudy Giuliani.
1: Well, so
0: how much, you know, it cost.
1: If we were talking to someone the other day and they were saying, you know, legally speaking, it doesn't sound like he's going to be held accountable. Like, criminally, as far as charges go, probably not, even though Florida and other states have tried to say we're launching investigations. Okay, but wouldn't there be something civilly they could do? Would there not be some sort of a lawsuit that could be filed against him? I don't know what that would look like, and maybe someone who knows, you know, who has a legal background can shed light on that for us, or for me specifically, but that's what I wonder.
0: Well, there are things that they can do, absolutely, to try to make it miserable for him. I would like to, other states are going to be charging him with various things the best they can. And my attitude is keep him in court, keep him broke. Because this will bankrupt him if he continues to have to fight these lawsuits. Can you imagine if just an average person like you and me have to fight all these lawsuits in different states and federally and in a state and everything else? His lawyer is going to be making a fortune and I'm going to be snickering.
1: How much money do you think he made off COVID?
0: Oh, Fauci? Oh, who knows?
1: Because, I mean, were there bobbleheads of Fauci? I mean, seriously, were there, like, t-shirts and weird, like, almost swag? Fauci swag?
0: I have to look this up.
1: I bet you that there was. Someone, Fauci swag. I'm Googling this.
0: Well, the problem is a lot of people benefited from COVID behind the scenes and they were getting incentivized in some kind of way and nobody really knew. That was happening.
1: What's it say? There's a mug, and on the front of the mug, it has a picture of Fauci, and it says,

0: science, and on the back there's a picture of Donald Trump and it says fiction.
1: That is hilarious.
0: Yeah, there's the shirts that say I stand with Fauci. There's a picture of him that kind of looks, yeah, there's, to answer my own question, yes, there is Fauci swag.
1: We need one with a Fauci t-shirt with him behind bars. That's what we need. Maybe I'll have ChatGPT create a little graphic for me. That's where he needs to be, this low life.
0: Oh, yeah, he definitely deserves to be in prison.
1: Yeah, we were talking about the ERs and a texter. By the way, the text line is always open, 314. Let me get it right here. I don't want to screw this number up.
0: Yeah, 314-241-9797. Yep.
1: Thank you. Texter said, I'm from Southern California. Confirm illegals use the ER as a doctor's appointment. It's insane there. Absolutely true.
0: Yep, I believe it. I wonder if you said you can't come here, you have to wait after everybody else who's a citizen is served. I wonder what that would look like, how big of an impact that would have.
1: Well, I that's what I think ought to happen. I don't know how you determine that, but I think that's what ought to happen, because U.S. citizens who've been paying taxes all their lives are waiting 9 hours to get help or more. And you know there are people in there who just are taking advantage of Americans, and that shouldn't happen.
0: Oh, yeah. It was a sight to see yesterday, for sure.
1: I'll bet. I'm Heidi Harrison for Mark Cox.
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3: Looking good on the roads at this hour from 55 all the way into North County. It's just a nice, quiet start to the commute on a Friday. And we are looking good on the Illinois side as well, and fine on the bridges downtown. Now, tonight on 64 in St. Charles County, 8 p.m. until 5:30 a.m. tomorrow, crews will have one eastbound lane closed between I-70 and K. I'm Sue Thomas with traffic on 97.1 FM Talk, St. Louis Conservative.

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0: So this is, like I said, in the Fenton area. And it was specifically, it was the area of Highway 141 in Bowles along Interstate 44. And man, witness was saying the water was shooting up 50 feet in the air, mud, rocks are all going. You see all these cars backed up because obviously it shut down the interstate for only a half hour, surprisingly. But
1: looks
0: anyway,
1: like Yellowstone. Looks like a geyser in Yellowstone or something.
0: That's a really good way to describe it. It was nuts. So it's really impressive, all things considered, that they were able to reopen it. But obviously it impacted businesses having to shut off water, and I think electricity was involved. And so I think they still have to repair the water main because it broke there, causing the whole fiasco. But pretty impressive, that they were able to get it back open in 40 minutes.
1: Can we just say God bless plumbers?
0: Yeah.
1: I think that would not be the wrong thing to say, because God bless these people who, you know, you don't appreciate them till something breaks.
0: It's, yeah, not a job that's necessarily super desirable, but my goodness, when something's going on with your toilet, your sink, you're like, all right, this is an emergency. Please come over right now.
1: Yeah, that was a huge amount of water that was gushing out.
0: Speaking of water, that's been a concern as it relates to data centers. You know, you hear people talking about water usage and the power grid and how much energy will these data centers be using. So St. Louis County is planning to hold this public hearing Monday afternoon around 4 o'clock. It'll be available online, or you can also go to the county council chamber in Clayton if you want to go in person. And they're going to be talking about proposed regulations. So one of them says that any data center using more than 10 megawatts of power would only be allowed to build in industrial areas or areas that have been designated for larger scale businesses.
1: Well, that makes sense. I mean, why are they allowing them to be built anywhere other than industrial areas? Because they buzz and they do all these kinds of things that are terrible for neighborhoods.
0: Well, and it would lower your property value. Who wants to be putting your home on the market and say, oh, yeah, also you're going to see a data center in your backyard?
1: Exactly right. And whether or not you have to disclose that, and then if you wait too long and it's already back there, good luck. Yeah, no thanks.
0: Now, what is interesting is St. Louis County has stopped short of proposing that this data centers would be required to use renewable energy or sign these community benefit agreements. And I say that because St. Louis City, that has been probably the biggest thing for St. Louis City is, oh, you have to have renewable energy. But then they came out the other week and they said, well, Ameren's not really sure if they can provide enough renewable green energy as fast as these data centers would need it. So you have to make an attempt. But if you can't, then you just sign a waiver and that's all right.
1: I'm not against technology. I'm not against people doing this kind of thing. But I just don't trust their promises. Let's put it that way.
0: Oh, same. Yeah, I do not.
1: That's why they should be in industrial areas, and they shouldn't be in any place where water's an issue. They're trying to build them all over the West, as you know, where everybody's fighting over water. And I don't know. It makes no sense.
0: Yep. So this is actually some cool news. The world's oldest ravioli maker is opening up its first U.S. facility in St. Louis City. I'm kidding. St. Charles. Let's be real. It's not going to St. Louis City. It's going to it's going to St. Charles, land of the free. So this is Bertani. I looked up the pronunciation, and I hope I'm pronouncing that right. Bertagni.
1: Okay.
0: Bertani. It says the company's been making pastas like ravioli and tortellini since its founding in 1882 in Italy.
1: Wow.
0: I never even heard of this, if I'm being honest. Making it the oldest filled pasta producer. And it plans to take over the former General Mills pizza crust making plant off Millstone Parkway near Fountain Lakes Park. That one closed last October. So they're hoping that they can tentatively get this facility open at least late next year, so late 2027.
1: Ravioli. Okay, great. My favorite chef is Chef Boyardee, so there you go.
0: Huh. Man, Chef Boyardee, that was actually considered a special snack at our house.
1: Oh, yeah.
0: We grew up pretty healthy, and so that was the Super Bowl, we'd be able to have Chef Boyardee.
1: And have a lot of meatballs.
0: Yeah, that was my husband makes fun of us all the time, my family, because it was like Doritos were like a special snack.
1: Right. That's funny.
0: This is kind of interesting. That company, Bertani, says the company already had a deep connection to the St. Louis region, winning a gold medal at the 1904 World's Fair.
1: A gold medal for ravioli making?
0: Something. I don't know if it doesn't specify. That was what the governor was saying.
1: Well, that's great. That's great. That's a fantastic thing. I love it.
0: Are they going to do toasted ravioli? Because I feel like if you're coming to this

0: St. Louis area, you have to do toasted ravioli.
1: I love toasted ravioli.
0: I was going to say, please tell me you've had that.
1: Oh, I love it. I absolutely love it. Well, that would be good. I mean, I guess they're going to sell it locally. They sell it nationally, internationally. Do we even know? I guess they do.
0: Yeah, I think it sounds like internationally.
1: Well, that's great. All right.
0: I'm surprised they picked St. Charles, but welcome. Happy to have you here. Yeah.
1: The land of the free. You're so funny.
0: I wonder if people outside of St. Louis think that toasted ravioli is overrated or gooey butter cake.
1: No, toasted ravioli is not overrated. I can tell you that right now.
2: Neither is gooey butter cake.
0: I do love gooey butter cake.
1: I have never had gooey butter cake.
0: What?
1: Right?
0: Oh, just put like a bunch of sugar and like 10 sticks of butter, mash it up, and you basically have gooey butter cake.
1: Okay, perfect.
0: It's really,
1: sounds good. I'll try.
0: Really good for your health. But
2: when you swing by next time, Heidi, we'll get you one.
0: Oh, it's so good, Heidi.
1: That would be great.
0: It's worth the treat. Two downtown St. Louis parking garages next to Keener Plaza set for some major upgrades. There's a new ownership group that wants to revitalize the area, and it says create a better experience for visitors.
1: Okay.
0: Says the new owners plan to modernize the physical appearance and functionality of both garages while working to bring new ground-level retail opportunities to the structures.
2: What about security?
0: Well, they're saying that's another factor, that they want to address security issues. Because how can you do anything without addressing security?
2: That's going to be the first. Yeah, that's priority number one that everybody's going to ask about when coming down here.
1: And start with the sidewalks. Yeah, absolutely.
0: And cleanliness. The only thing I have would be, and I don't know how often these parking garages would be completely full unless you have like a, you know, Blues game or a Cardinals game. But if you're putting retail on the bottom, are you not losing you've got to be losing dozens and dozens of spots, right? Am I wrong about that? If you're adding,
1: so they're going to build.
0: They're saying they're adding they want to have like ground level retail, it sounds like.
1: Oh, okay.
2: Yeah, but it might balance out. I mean, if you're getting rent from somebody, that will cover the 50 spots you're missing.
0: No, but I mean, there'd be fewer spots if you're going to a Cardinals game. That right. Lot's going to fill up faster, and then you have to find other lots to park in. Yeah.
1: Oh, boy. Yeah, the city leaders always have great ideas, don't they? Yeah. I'm Heidi Harrison for Mark Cox.

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3: We really look good on the roads this morning. It's a Friday, it's summer, and we have light traffic out there in general. Now, there was a stall eastbound 44 just before 141, but they got that cleared, so traffic is moving well through there. 55, we've got multiple construction zones, but traffic is going fine. And on the Illinois side, it's quiet at this hour and looking good on the bridges downtown. I'm Sue Thomas with traffic on 97.1 FM Talk, St. Louis Conservative.

0: Good morning.
1: How are you?
0: I'm so grateful that it's Friday. Let me tell you. How are you?
1: Third best day of the week.
0: Oh, absolutely. You are not wrong. But how are you guys on that end?
1: We're hanging good. In there. Kim had a little stuff with her kids this week. This one was in the ER. That one, you know, little boy. She's not going to get
2: lip.
1: In trouble.
2: Yeah, he just needed a couple stitches. He's okay. But yeah, it was a heck of a day yesterday.
0: We were in my cow.
2: My other son was sick the day before, so we were at the same urgent care from my other son the day before. So I walked in, the doctor's like, "Were you not just here 24 hours ago with your other son?"
0: The joys of motherhood, yeah. I'll tell you.
2: I'm back.
0: Yeah, right.
1: Exactly.
0: All right, let's dive in, shall we?
1: Yes.
0: Futures are slightly higher Thursday. The Dow Industrials dropped 464. The Nasdaq down 15. The S&P 500 down 13. Missouri is now part of the federal government's nationwide investigation into a 15-state outbreak of cyclosporiasis tied to contaminated lettuce. The FDA said the recalled lettuce distributed by Taylor Farms reached Missouri through select Walmart stores, Taco Bell restaurants, and other food distributors. Officials have confirmed just over 1,000 cases in the state. Gerald Beckman, a deputy director of St. Louis Lambert International Airport since 2013, has been named interim director. Beckman will take over August 16th after Rhonda Hamm Newbrige retires following more than 16 years running Lambert. St. Louis area consumers may look to the sky soon for deliveries of electronics, groceries, and other over-the-counter medications. Representatives with drone delivery firm Wing have been meeting with local governments as the company, owned by Alphabet, looks to enter the St. Louis market. The company partners with Walmart, fencing off drone hubs on the retailers' parking lots and flying lower-weight items to customers. Job growth likely picked up in July, offering reassurance that the labor market remained resilient. Reuters economists predict that non-farm payrolls likely increased by 80,000 last month. The Labor Department's employment report today is expected to also show that the unemployment rate remained unchanged at 4.2%. Kellogg said it will remove artificial colors from all of its cereals by the end of this year. The change comes a year ahead of schedule. Kellogg said last August that it would remove synthetic dyes from its cereal by the end of 2027. And finally, an Adobe workforce study said that 77% of Generation Z workers are taking micro joy breaks to help them be more productive. These are brief moments spent doing something enjoyable, like listening to music, taking a walk, or chatting with coworkers.
2: A micro joy break.
0: I feel like this is something that people have been doing. Now we're just putting a label on it because they say that workers are only productive for a few hours every workday. Like, what else are they doing with their time? Micro joy breaks.
1: You know, I've always wondered why there's so much emphasis on getting everybody to go back to the office when obviously some people don't do their work at home. We know that. And a lot of people don't do a lot of work in the office. They go outside for 14 coffee breaks or cigarette breaks a day, and they're not getting any work done. And, you know, productivity, obviously. I think a lot of people are more productive at home. And there's so much emphasis on making everybody go back to work in the building.
0: Yeah, like less social distraction at home.
2: Maybe, but then I feel like I'm just less motivated at home.
0: Yeah,
2: the only reason
0: I can see
2: that. The only reason I'm motivated is to be done faster so that I can do other things like, you know, do dishes or laundry. And I remember doing that when I was partially furloughed. It was great. I was able to cook and do things simultaneously, and it was awesome. I felt more productive in that way, but it was not necessarily more productive when it came to work. It was more productive at home because I got stuff done during work.
0: They say it's better for you to, like, mentally have the way your brain works, you think of home as one place and work as a different way. Like, it's like a different mindset when you have different locations for it, at least for me.
2: I know, I could see that. It forces you to put pants on, and that, you know, I get that's a big deal
3: does
2: for
3: it?
2: Some people. It really does.
0: Hope so.
2: I won't name names, but I know people who do not like wearing pants because they work from home.
1: Yeah. Wow. Okay. you're right. As we speak, I am wearing shorts that I would never wear in public. You're right.
0: There you go.
2: Show them, Heidi. Ready? Show them. Come on.
1: No,
2: you're on camera. You have pants on, though, right? They're just sort of goofy pants?
1: I have pants on, yes. But, yeah, I just shorts on. But, yeah, I would definitely not go to Walmart in these shorts. But I will wear them.
2: That's acceptable. Anything goes at Walmart.
0: Yeah, right.
2: You could go to Walmart without pants, honestly, and that would be acceptable.
1: That is true. Let's go back to something you said, Nicole. We were talking about these drones. I see the DoorDash has now gotten approval from the FAA to be able to put these drones everywhere. I mean, I'm picturing, you know, these things flying around like a bunch of bees. Everybody's going to be dropping stuff off with drones in your house. What's going on with that?
0: I would imagine that there would be

0: some type of air traffic control, like fly here, like kind of like roads. Like if you're going this way, you're going to go on this side. If you're going this way, you're going to go on this side.
1: Okay, maybe.
0: But I see it, you know, you'll get your stuff faster, yeah, I guess.
2: You have to have something because it's not like you can put lanes and stoplights in the sky. So if this is the future where not only you're having deliveries, Amazon and Walmart, other companies are using that, but then you also have air taxis. I just saw that air taxis are in the final stages.
1: Yeah, where is he? Was it New York that we saw? That you
2: no,
1: talked
2: I don't
1: about
2: think
1: it
2: was New York. I don't remember which state it was.
3: It might have been New York.
2: Was it?
1: It was someplace. I remember you talking about it. I think it was
3: where
1: New
3: was
1: York.
3: It?
1: But,
3: yeah, we did talk about it.
1: And what I'm wondering, too, with the drones is, I saw a drone one time when a guy was taking a drone shot of some beautiful castle in England. It was like, you know, 12th century castle. It was really pretty, okay. Very peaceful, and he's flying over it, and then out of nowhere this goose comes, bam, and smashes into the drone because the goose is threatened, clearly, and it was a crazy video, and then the drone drops right to the ground. You see the whole video on that, and I'm wondering with people with, you know, pets, things like that, that see a drone as a threat on their porch, I'm just thinking as a mom of dogs, I'm just wondering,
3: haven't we heard about these drones for like the last 5 years going to be delivering stuff, and I've never seen one ever.
0: No, they tried it in a few states.
3: Did it just not work? Or
0: it just takes a while to get approval from all the officials and go through this step and that hurdle.
3: It just seems like we always hear about it and then never see it over here.
0: It's coming. From what I'm seeing in the markets, it's coming. So be ready.
2: Ready or not, here it comes.
1: Yeah, DoorDash Air, they're going to call. I've never had any kind of food delivered to my house with any of these things, so I'm not bashing any of them. I know a lot of people do it. But it's going to be a DoorDash Air, apparently.
0: Would you take an air taxi?
2: I don't know.
1: They're not manned, right? They're just
2: no.
1: Flying.
2: I think they are.
3: No, they had
2: pilots
3: because we talked about that.
2: Yeah,
1: they do have pilots. Okay.
2: But I'm not going to lie. I'm a little worried about how certified are you if you're an air
3: That's
2: taxi pilot? Like I feel
3: what
2: like
3: if they take like taxi drivers and try to train them. Like that. Could be
0: I'd
3: bad
0: imagine
3: news.
0: They'd have to have a license.
2: I hope
0: like the
2: so.
0: Same pilot license.
2: I'm sure they would. But is it to a lesser degree because you're not? It's not commercial. You're not going up as high. There's no way they'd go up as high. They're just gonna. You know, like wait until an air taxi crashes into your home.
1: You just never know, do you? I mean, it's like, what do we all learn by looking at X every single day? Do not do a zip line in a third world country. How complicated is this, folks? It's all about the operators, right? At the end of the day, right?
2: You survived, though, to tell the story.
0: Yes, I did. Yes, I did. It was super high up. It was like a Superman zip line.
2: Where?
0: In the DR.
2: Okay. Well,
1: okay.
2: I'd probably
1: and
2: do
1: you,
2: that
1: you
2: too.
1: Felt good about the people who were putting you, attaching you, I guess, and you survived it to tell the story.
0: I mean, I was trembling at the time because it was so high up, but yes, I survived.
2: Well, remember the story about the girl who was trying to bungee jump and they didn't have the cord attached?
0: Oh, yeah. Oh my gosh.
2: And I don't remember where that was, but my goodness.
1: Some third world country. I don't want to say it because I get it wrong, but yeah, that was crazy. I don't want to mention one other thing you mentioned about Kellogg's. They're not going to have synthetic dyes in their cereal. So what will the Lucky Charms look like now is what I want to know.
0: That is a very good question. I don't exactly know.
2: Bright. Not as bright. Which, that's how it is in Europe. But it's funny because I don't think any of us would bat an eye if they had just rolled it out like that from the get-go.
0: Yeah, I agree.
2: But now they do have the brighter colors, so I feel like people will notice and feel like it looks gross. But that's the problem. Had you never done it in the first place, it wouldn't have mattered.
0: I mean, they're trying to be transparent. I guess we can appreciate that. So.
2: I appreciate the effort that they're taking them out.
0: Yes. Yes. Big time. Big time.
1: Yeah. I mean, if we really knew what was in the food we're eating, I think we'd be horrified.
2: Yeah.
0: I just don't ask.
3: As long as it tastes delicious. Right?
2: Oh, gosh.
1: And sometimes you just flat out know. You see these things in the convenience store that are whatever, little worms or gummy this or gummy that. That's not a food group.
0: Yeah, you're not wrong.
1: I love Red Vines. That's not a food group, okay? Oh,
2: it's like
1: not.
2: Buddy the Elf where he says, you know, what does he say his the food groups are?
3: Yes. Sugar.
2: So you like...
0: Candy
2: sugar?
0: Corn?
2: Yeah.
0: Candy
2: corn?
1: Oh my gosh, I love candy corn.
2: So
1: don't
2: like
1: get
2: sugar?
1: Me started on candy corn. Yeah.
2: Is there sugar and syrup? Yes. Then yes.
0: Yeah. All right, guys, I got to run. Thank you so much.
1: Okay, thank you, Nicole. Thanks for being here. Good talking to you, as always. Yeah, it's one of those things where RFK Jr. obviously is trying to make a big difference on what we eat, and I'm all about transparency. You know what's crazy? I went to a school to speak a couple of months ago about, it was career day, and they had me speaking. And they took me into the cafeteria in the morning with the little kids. It was a Title I school, so all the kids, all of them, get breakfast, okay? You know what these kids are eating for breakfast? You, as a mom, will be horrified. Cocoa Puffs and pancakes.
2: Oh, yeah. That's probably pretty average.
1: Right, but if you're a parent like you are, who feeds your child. And I'm not saying you don't give your kids ever stuff. Everybody gives their kids some stuff at one time or another. But you generally give your kids healthy breakfast. You know what constitutes a healthy breakfast. And then you turn around and the school is undermining you by giving your child stuff you would not give them at home, or certainly not for breakfast, because you know they're not going to be as good in class or thinking as clearly, whatever. Cocoa Puffs and pancakes?
2: The problem is it's cheaper and it obviously lasts a lot longer. And so it's just, it's been so widely adopted. And you hear people say things like, well, I grew up eating that, so why does it matter? And to a degree, I do understand that. And I've kind of said the same thing. But the only problem is when you look at the way that some of these foods, the ingredient lists have evolved even over the last 15-ish years.
1: Yes.
2: I mean, there is a difference. So the food that your kids are eating now, your grandkids are eating now, is they're not quite the same as far as the ingredients go that you grew up on. So it's really right. Not comparing apples to apples.
1: Yeah, and it's really, and a lot of, I mean, part of it's because it's cheaper for them to put all these various ingredients in it, preservatives and whatnot. Another part of it is lawyers and lawsuits. And if somebody doesn't have a million preservatives in their food, then they might get sick and all that kind of stuff. Like, look at the lettuce thing she was talking about. How many times do we have to hear about lettuce that makes people sick? And I always get my tacos without lettuce just because I don't like lettuce. But how many times have we heard that story? If you don't hear that about cereal. Or my husband and I drove across country a couple of years ago, as you guys may recall. And one of the things we figured out real quick, don't eat the local cuisine. Just stick
2: really?
1: With the fast food. Well, because the one time we did, it didn't go over real well. And so we said, the heck with this. We're going to stick with fast food and truck stops because the stuff's fried within an inch of its life. And it may not be that good for you, but at least you're not going to get sick on it is
2: what
1: man. I'm saying.
2: See, I don't know. I feel like I would almost think the opposite. I feel like It's the fast food ones that I start to really question.
1: Yeah, maybe it was. It's the
2: it's
1: Mexican.
2: The cleanliness. You go into some of these restaurants and your feet stick to the ground, like White Castle. When I went to White Castle to try
3: that
2: it,
3: makes it even more delicious.
2: To prove that White Castle is gross.
1: Oh well, God. I don't know. Maybe it was a Mexican food I had in El Paso. I don't know, but anyway, but yeah, that's the reason they fry it to death, because you're not. It may not be nutritious, but you won't get sick on it. And that's what it comes down to. They don't want lawsuits.
2: Yeah. Oh yeah.
1: Yeah. So here we go. More lettuce lawsuits. You know why the lettuce gets that way? Because these guys are pooping in the fields while they're collecting. Come on.
2: No.
1: They don't have bathrooms
2: probably,
1: in there. Well, I'm just saying. Okay. I'm Heidi Harrison for Mark Cox.
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5: On the roads this morning, 55 is in great shape. In fact, we're kind of in great shape throughout the entire area. It's a Friday in the summer, and we've got light volume. And eastbound 70 and 64, no exception. They look great from out west into downtown. Now, on 70 tonight, 7 p.m. until 6 p.m. tomorrow, they're going to have east and westbound 70 closed at Forestell, right there at the interchange. And 70, we will be detoured up and over the ramps. And Route TW will not have access to 70. So they're really getting serious out there. That will start tonight, 7 p.m. until 6 p.m. the next day. I'm Sue Thomas with traffic on 97.1 FM Talk, St. Louis Conservative.
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7: What the hell is going on?
4: In other news. 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Zero Res.
8: All right, I nailed it.
9: It got me.
8: You almost started talking?
9: No, I pulled it down too quick.
8: Oh, well.
9: Go ahead.
8: We have a new sponsor. Thank you, Zero Res, and we're getting used to that. There's a new trend going around involving people dipping their McDonald's cheeseburgers in...
9: Oh, I saw this.
8: Coca-Cola. They're saying it pairs perfectly. And it's funny because Todd Pyro, who we have from Fox and Friends First, who we have on the show every Tuesday morning at 7:20, that's actually how I saw it. He went on Instagram and he dipped his cheeseburger in Coke and he's like, well, it tastes like a cheeseburger dipped in Coke. Exactly what you would think it tastes like, and it's not that great.
9: Nobody wants soggy buns.
8: Well, the hot dog contest, people like them, I guess, enough to swallow
9: gross.
8: A million of them. But this sounds terrible.
10: Who came up with this idea? Who did this?
8: Probably some teen on
9: bored.
8: TikTok. Don't you feel like sometimes these trends are so stupid and people are doing them just to see how many people fall for them and think,
9: definitely.
8: This must actually be good? It's almost a joke.
9: Definitely.
10: Yeah. They're bored. That's what it comes down to. I think you're right about that.
9: Yeah. Over the weekend, it looked like Lollapalooza, it is over, but it happened last weekend. It kicked off on Thursday, and apparently it was super hot up in Chicago. And everybody, if you see pictures of Lollapalooza, it's just horrendously packed. It's almost overpacked. It got so hot, Lord, I know you're a big Lord fan, Heidi.
10: Who? Yeah, I know who she is. I know who she is.
8: Well, I know of her.
9: She ended up having to stop her concert 3 different times because people were just passing out left and right.
8: Here's my question. How do we know that people were passing out from the heat versus passing out from drinking too much?
10: Thank you, or drugs. Thank
9: or
10: you.
9: Maybe a combination of all. Could be a combo.
8: I mean, how hot are we talking? Like 90-something? 100?
9: Yeah, I think it was in the 90s, top 90s. But it's one of those things where you get so many people packed up against each other. I don't know if you've ever been to a concert like that where it's just people are packed body to body. Even if it's 80 out, it feels like 100 because you got so many bodies just packed in there.
8: I'm sure it was that, but I also have to imagine that there were maybe drugs or alcohol that led you to be dehydrated. You haven't been drinking enough water. You also probably haven't been eating food like you should be, quality food at least. It's actually helping your body to,
9: like cheeseburgers dipped in Coke.
8: maybe not that kind of Coke. Maybe a different kind of Coke.
9: Well, they were dipped in something.
8: So, yeah, I would have to guess there was something other than the heat that led to that. All right. Remember the story out of East St. Louis that involved some dude who was dressed as a clown?
9: Yes.
8: Going door to door with a knife. Allegedly ended up stabbing to death some 78-year-old man and left him in the street.
10: Yes, crazy story.
8: That neighbors were saying that they were looking on the Ring camera and seeing some guy peeking into their window with the knife, dressed as a clown. Well, here's a situation where some crazy dude named Leon, dressed as the Grim Reaper, was seen climbing atop a hospital in North Wales and staring at hospital staff and patients. He was even making noises. He was even making noises at the people on the ground until police were eventually able to bring him down. But he remained on the roof, it says, for close to an hour. He says, here's the twist. He insisted that he was not dressed as the Grim Reaper. He actually claimed the costume was supposed to be a bird or a crow.
9: Uh-huh.
10: Got it.
9: He knows what it was.

0: Yeah, and if you're the Grim Reaper, wouldn't you stand at the back door of the hospital? Because that's where the people leave who are passed away, right?
1: By the way, this happened, I think, was back in February, but it's just now coming out. He ended up pleading guilty to a nuisance charge, and he was fined a few $100.
2: Nice. I'm going to keep on the concert theme, and apparently there has been a rise, and I apologize if you're eating breakfast. People are pooping at concerts. Like, they're not going to the bathroom to do it. They are staying where they are and just stacking wood.
1: So,
0: stacking wood?
2: Yeah.
1: Really? So, here's my thing. It goes back to, again, how many drugs have you ingested?
2: Again.
1: How drunk are you where you think that you should just go to the bathroom in your pants?
2: I don't... Possibly. But there's also the thing where if you get up front at a place like Lollapalooza...
0: That's right.
2: And you have to go and you don't want to lose that seat... They're just going to do it. I've been to concerts where I've had to go into the bathroom and I'm like, I'm not leaving because I will never find my way back up front. And I've got people up here.
1: Well, but that's why people who go to the ball drop in New York City for New Year's Eve, you hear that they wear Depends.
2: Oh, yeah.
1: Because they know that if they're lining up there, they're going to be there for hours and hours and hours to get a good spot. And it's not worth it to go to the nasty porta potty.
2: Right.
1: But so are these people wearing diapers, anticipating on it, or they're just... Whatever, I'm just gonna go.
2: But you're not doing like these people where they're actually dropping trow and just going at it
0: trow.
2: Right there.
1: What is wrong with people?
0: Dropping trow and stacking logs.
1: I have a thought, but I'm just going to move right on.
0: Right.
1: There is a Washington man who's been charged with illegally shooting a bald eagle.
2: Ugh.
1: I know. This is crazy. They found the bald eagle on the ground with its... The bald eagle had been shot in the head. I don't know why.
2: The story is not getting better, Kim.
1: I know. I'm sorry.
0: I hope they saved the dog. The bird... Was the bird savable
1: or
0: not?
1: Oh, no. The bird died.
0: Isn't that a federal offense?
2: It's illegal, yeah.
1: It's a federal offense, but it's just a misdemeanor. It says he's accused of violating the Bald and Gold Eagle Protection Act.
0: That's disgusting.
2: That's crazy.
1: Yeah.
0: Shame on him. Shame on him. I'm Heidi Harrison from Mark Cox.

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5: Acting Attorney General Todd Blanche's nomination is on thinner ice. I'm Dave Anthony, Fox News. A second Republican Senator, Lisa Murkowski, comes out against Blanche's confirmation to be full-time AG, joining GOP Senator Susan Collins, who, like Democrats, is also a no in the vote that could come today.
6: Murkowski says, quote, "The country needs an attorney general who will check the worst impulses of this administration. I hope Mr. Blanche is able to achieve that if confirmed, but I simply do not have confidence that will be the case. If another Republican decides to vote against Blanche, it will kill his nomination."
5: Fox's Chandler Painter, a Trump-backed congressman's lost a primary in Tennessee. Andy Ogles lost to Republican challenger Charlie Hatcher. Senator Marsha Blackburn won the GOP primary for governor.
7: We absolutely have to unite as a party and defeat the Democrats.
5: Blackburn faces Democrat Jerry Green in November. President Trump may go back to the Supreme Court with new executive orders on birthright citizenship that could get challenged after the justices

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6: 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A drier start here this Friday morning, 69 degrees. Here's what's making headlines on August 7th across St. Louis. St. Louis County is planning to hold a public hearing Monday to discuss data center regulations. One proposed regulation includes requiring data centers using more than 10 megawatts of power to only build in either industrial areas or areas that have been designated for larger scale businesses. Now, I should mention the county council will ultimately have the final say on which of those regulations are ultimately adopted. Well, pretty wild scene out of Fenton when a water main break shot water across Interstate 44 and shut it down right in the middle of rush hour. If you've not seen this video yet, it's worth your time. The break happened just before 5 o'clock yesterday evening between the Highway 141 and Bowles Avenue exits. A witness says water was shooting about some 50 feet in the air, sending mud and rocks flying too. This is pretty incredible. All things given, crews were able to reopen the road within about 40 minutes. Of course, they still have to fix the water main break, so businesses there are likely still impacted. In the Metro East, a man has been arrested after people say he was walking around a neighborhood carrying an axe in a threatening manner. According to investigators, the man eventually used the axe to strike a police car several times. Thankfully, people were, of course, freaked out, but no one was hurt. In sports, tonight, Cards kicking off a three-game series with the Rockies at home. First pitch will be 7:15. They'll be playing the Rockies again tomorrow, and then they'll wrap up the series with a day game on Sunday. 69 degrees here at the Arch coming up on 7:05. Thanks for starting your Friday morning off with us. I'm Kim Sainan for 97.1 FM Talk, St. Louis Conservative.
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8: On the roads this morning, we still look good. Of course, we've just hit the 7 o'clock mark, but things are looking great on northbound 55 at this hour. We just have that Friday summer traffic, and things look good on northbound 270. There was a little bit of volume on 30, just a little west of 270. East and westbound a little slow this morning at Ronning Road. But for the most part, we look great. Good in North County, quiet on the Illinois side, off to a good start. 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I'm Sue Thomas with traffic on 97.1 FM Talk, St. Louis Conservative.

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3: Our unsettled weather pattern is starting to ease as we jump back into summertime. Now, I'm going to keep a chance of a couple of spot showers or thunder showers around on this Friday. Otherwise, partly sunny skies, 88. Tonight, partly cloudy, 72. The weekend, Saturday, sunny. Let's bring it up to about 89. Sunday, sunny, 93. Hot times, Monday and Tuesday. 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Chief Meteorologist. Daymurray.
4: 6 minutes after the hour, 69 degrees is our temperature here downtown. 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
6: Good morning. Glad to be joining you today, hanging out with a couple of my favorite people in the business, including my Kim Kimini, and of course, Ethan. I'm running the board and doing an expert job of that. JJ Carafano coming up just here in about the next break. We'll talk a little bit. I want to talk to him about Fauci and what he thinks is going to happen to Fauci long term. Because, you know, and it really becomes, I know he focuses on national security and foreign policy and things like that, but you got to remember that Fauci is a national security issue. It really is. When you think about the effect that Fauci's policies had on the entire country, and to a large extent, I mean, the world followed us to a great degree, didn't they? They followed our lockdowns. They followed our nonsense. Not every country, but a lot of them did, unfortunately. And we lead the way sometimes in the bad ways of life. Well, so we'll talk a little bit about that coming up.
4: It's funny you say that, because I remember seeing videos from, was it maybe Spain, and people were hanging out there balconies and singing mm-hmm. and doing things like that. And it seemed crazier over there, but some states really got crazy. I mean, even in conservative Missouri, it was wild. But man, some of these states like California, it was, I mean, it's kind of weird when you think about the fact that we actually lived through this. And I almost right. feel like it was a blessing. This sounds weird, but it was almost a blessing that I was old enough to be able to recall what happened, to understand what was going on. Because you think about all these kids who are 2, 3, 4, 5, and they're being forced to leave a mask on their face, and they have no concept of what's going on and why they're being told to do that, and just how confusing that would be.
6: Well, that's important, and you're right about the fact that you're an adult. I mean, think about 9/11. Here we're coming up the 25th anniversary of 9/11, as you know. Can you imagine Mom, I always say it wrong, Mon Dami, being there? I know a lot of people don't want him to be at any ceremonies. Can you even imagine? 25 years is what we've forgotten, to the point where this guy's the mayor now. But those of us who were adults when 9/11 happened, we're lucky to have lived through that horrible trauma and remember it when everybody else wants to act like it never happened.
4: Well, not to make you feel old, but I was in sixth grade when that happened, 9/11. But I remember it. I remember not understanding what hijacking a plane was. And I remember
6: right.
4: I remember sitting with, I think it was Miss Hagel in math, and she was saying we could ask any question about what was going on to help us understand it. And I said something about what's hijacking. And I feel like people made fun of me, or she kind of laughed at me. And it's funny because I don't even remember what she said, but I remember the feeling of being embarrassed that I had even dared ask that question. But
6: well, that's rude for her to be like that, too.
4: And probably Ms. Hagel's listening like, that's not what happened, Kim. That's my memory of it. But anyway, we have the anniversary of 9/11 coming up soon. And you think about candidates like Abdul El-Sayed, who feel like essentially America deserved 9/11. People who have championed Osama bin Laden. And felt like he was actually the victim when they read something about what he had written in his childhood and yada, yada, yada. I really want to see what people like El-Sayed and other Democratic socialists, how they're going to handle the anniversary of 9/11. Is it basically they don't even address it? Do they say things like, well, that sucks. America deserved it.
6: Yeah, you don't know. I mean, you just don't know. But it's crazy that we're in that situation here in America. 25 years later, this guy. It's when Mondami is running New York City. It's just shocking. It's absolutely shocking.
4: Yeah.
6: You know, and so, but we, those of us who remember any of these incidents, whether it's 9/11 or whether it's and even in sixth grade, you were plenty old enough to understand a lot of what was going on and how horrible it was for America. Mm-hmm. Any of us who remember these things, and especially with Fauci, we cannot.

0: not forget, because here we are 5 years out from a lot of the stuff with Fauci. And the reason we've talked about it the last couple of days is because it's back in the news, and it should be, because a lot of people have not gotten justice and they probably never will.
1: But
0: so at the very least, we've got to remind people what happened.
1: It's good that the Senate committee had voted to hold him in contempt. Yeah,
0: yeah.
1: Great. That's a step in the right direction. Do I think anything will come out of that? No.
0: No.
1: I hope someone sues him, because it's sounding like, from legal experts we're hearing from, it's sounding like, even though, yeah, he has the federal pardon, states could still charge him. Yes, several states, including Florida, have said they're launching investigations into him.
0: Right.
1: But that legal expert said, look, it just doesn't sound like anything's actually going to come of that.
0: And it probably won't, but at the very least, like I've said, I want to make sure that Fauci, at the very least, is bankrupted with all of these, whatever lawsuits, whatever legal challenges he has. He deserves every single one of them, and he should be bankrupted.
1: I think he should be in prison. I think any money. I'd like to know how much money he made from COVID. I really would. People paying him to speak. And I also, there was the Fauci swag. I don't know if he made any money off of that, but I've confirmed there was Fauci swag.
0: You know, I was thinking about this yesterday, and I was thinking about the whole issue of why people chose to believe everything he said. And I think a lot of it, and I know Christians who bought into this too, okay, I do. But I think a lot of people were terrified. You know, you and I talked about how fear is such a powerful thing. We know that. People were terrified, and they wanted somebody to tell them that it was going to be okay.
1: Mm-hmm.
0: And instead of going and looking at history, looking at God, looking at the obvious answers, like taking care of yourself so you're less vulnerable to anything that happens in America anytime. Are you healthy? Are you exercising? Are you eating right? Are you a good weight? All of these things are going to make you more vulnerable when something goes around. Instead of looking at any of those situations, any of that obvious stuff, they immediately wanted to look to somebody who came in as a father figure to tell them it was going to be okay. Just follow me and here's how it's going to go, which is another reason, as we've discussed, they shut down the churches. They don't want you believing in. They don't want you going to God about this. No, I'm science. I'm God. Blah, blah. I don't know that he ever said that, but I'm sure he believed that. Come to me. I've got all the answers. And I think that was a huge part of it.
1: Fear was by far the number one driver for why people were willing to just blindly follow him, more or less. But I think there is something to be said for people who are in any sort of official capacity, who have like a fancy title in front of their name. People tend to want to follow whatever they're saying and not ask questions. And certainly not all people who are, you know, are the officials do this, but there are certainly some officials who I have seen firsthand, if you question anything, they're personally offended and kind of make you feel stupid for even questioning their authority, because they sit there and play the whole, well, I'm an expert on this. I've done all my research. I spent all these years in school studying this. So why would you question this? And they make you feel really dumb for even the just the quick little, hey, are you sure? Can I see a pamphlet on that?
0: Yeah, I know. I remember talking to my mom about it. My mom was dying of a lung disease, just passed away last year of a lung disease. And at the time of the shot, she said, well, why won't you get the shot? I said, Mom, because you will not live another 20 years, and I might, and I don't know what's in that shot.
1: Mm-hmm.
0: And for a while there, she was saying, well, then I don't think you should be. I said, Mom, think about this logically. I would never put you in danger. I would never come around you if I was coughing or anything else. I said, and think about this logically. Once you've had something, the chances of you getting it again are very slim. And why would they give you a vaccine for something you've already had?
1: Mm-hmm.
0: Yeah, and my mom was a smart woman, and she went, that makes sense. And so I visited her, but I never went around her when I possibly could make her sick. That's what you do. We've always done that, supposedly, right?
1: Well, I think they would have had more credibility had they given any weight to natural immunity. Had they said things like, okay, maybe remdesivir, maybe some of these other things actually could be effective. I think the fact that they wanted to negate all of that and just shut it out and say that we were freaks who were eating horse paste, I think that lost some credibility when it came to the vaccine. It was almost like an all or nothing mentality.
0: That's right.
1: And it didn't
0: have
1: to be that way.
0: Right. I mean, here's a choice. You can try the hydroxychloroquine or some of these other things that might help you, or you can do this. This is an alternative, not you have to do this. Those other things are not available. Like you said, you're eating horse paste. I'll never mind the fact that that's been approved and used all over the world for decades and decades and decades for people and livestock. Forget about that. We're not going to talk about that because we don't make any money off of those things that are out of patent.
1: Right. And Bindi's saying, I've read this year's flu shots are mRNA. Okay. I covered that for Kim on a Whim around 5:35 if you want to listen to our conversation on that. That's true. They have rolled that out. Moderna has an mRNA flu shot. They're saying they're offering it to people who are age 50 to 64. But I'll guarantee you that's the beginning of it. And then it's going to be, that is going to probably be the ultimate flu shot moving forward. I don't get my flu shot. And I have no plans to, so that doesn't really affect me. But yes, that is absolutely true, Bindi.
0: Yeah. I mean, and, you know, remember when we used to just get sick for 3 or 4 days and we would just be sick? I got the flu a couple days. Okay, I'll see you next week.
1: I mean, the flu sucks. I've gotten the flu recently. It sucks. But there are plenty of people who get the flu who have had the shot, and it sucks for them, too.
0: Well, that's right. But we used to be able to just, you know, power through for a couple of days. And now we want to take a shot that's permanently in our body, not even knowing what's in it, just because we might not want to be sick for a couple of days.
1: Yeah.
0: Not worth it to me. All right, let's get to our short list before we run out of time, because we're short on time.
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3: Do I think that he should be embarrassed for the self-adulation that he engaged in? You damn right I do. Because some of the things that he was telling us to do was inconsistent with science, but he was telling us it was science that led to him making the decisions that he made.
0: God bless Stephen A. Smith. Love this guy. It's great.
4: Seeking the truth is not a witch hunt. Accountability is not vengeance. Accountability is what stands between the American people and a repeat of the mistakes and the very real consequences of the past.
0: Thank you, Rand Paul, for standing up and going after Fauci. God bless him.
5: It's no longer about right versus left. It's about normal versus crazy. And right now we are seeing the crazy side take over the Democrat Party.
0: That's Sarah Huckabee Sanders. She's exactly right. It's complete insanity. Coming up, J.J. Carafano from the Heritage Foundation. I'm Heidi Harrison from Mark Cox.
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6: We look good on the roads at this hour. 44 is in great shape, a nice change from yesterday afternoon. Northbound 55 looking good. We're quiet through North County. Quiet on the Illinois side as well. And if you're taking one of the bridges in from the Illinois side, it's looking good. I'm Sue Thomas with traffic. 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
4: Heidi Harris in for Mark Cox. He returns on Monday, hanging out with some of my very favorite people in the radio business here. Always fun working with you guys. Did you guys see the story out of Brentwood? A Brentwood police officer was using flock cameras to read license plates and stalk his ex-wife.
2: I think Kim talked about that. It may have been a week or so ago, but I know we talked about it a little bit.
4: That's crazy. They just put these in the Vegas area. They're putting them all over the country, as you know. But this guy actually said, police investigating the incident said the officer did not commit a crime because he performed the search out of concern for his ex's safety. Dear, she's your ex. It's none of your business where she is. Wow. Right? That just goes to show you how easily these things can be abused. The idea that they're reading your license plate and keeping track of where you go. I've read a lot on the flock cameras. I wouldn't call myself an expert on them, but that's pretty terrifying when they can just follow your, you know, license plate. Okay, he's here, he's there, she's there, she's there. This is her normal thing. This is where she goes to church. This is where she goes to the store, blah, blah, blah, blah. And then when you do something out of the ordinary, they're alerted to you. I mean, they can watch all of that. That's scary stuff. Here's another story about flock cameras. Flock cameras, they did some research on this, and flock cameras had a 71% failure rate when reading license plates. 71% failure. So in other words, it can misinterpret a letter or a number on your license plate, and suddenly you're in hot water with the cops.
5: Wow.
4: That's crazy.
5: Yeah. Yeah, you were talking about the Brentwood situation,
4: yeah.
5: But there was another situation out of Minnesota. Let me pull that one up. Something about they had like 8 flock cameras. Did you talk about that in one? I was trying to get a hold of Carafano. They had 8 flock cameras, I guess, in like one little town that had just gone up, and someone was able to cut them all down, get them down, and stole them.
4: Well, yeah, because it's surveillance that's ridiculous here. You know, they say it's all about safety. I did see something they had posted this morning looking into this about how they're saying, oh, we've rescued all these children who are being trafficked through the use of flock cameras. Well, okay, I mean, I don't want children trafficked, but meanwhile, you're tracking everyone else who does not need their constant activities tracked.
5: Yeah, I have such mixed feelings. Like, I understand why police are advocating for them, I do, but then I also understand the surveillance concerns. But then you also think, well, we're followed. I mean, think about how many Ring cameras everybody has. There's cameras everywhere nowadays. I don't know either, but these flock cameras, I think, are here to stay. I think.
4: But here's, that's true. But here's how it works. The camera captures an image and uses a machine, a machine learning, they call it, to turn its license plate, make, color, model, and other details into searchable information. So they can see if you're doing something and you're in a neighborhood. Oh, she's not supposed to be there on Sunday. That's not the church she goes to. Or yeah. That's not the store she goes to. That's not where she buys her groceries. I mean, if you're going to go with the rationale that it'll make us safer, if we just give up a little freedom, we'll be safer. I'm sorry. I'm not going with that.
5: So I don't know if it was a flock camera that caught this. So I am trying to connect dots that might not be there, but my sister got a call from police the other week, and they were asking, you know, her whereabouts, and she said it was kind of interrogating, and she's like, that wasn't me, and I don't know what's going on.
4: Wait, back up. What happened? The police called your sister?
5: They called my sister and were asking all these questions about her whereabouts, and they're like, well, weren't you there? We have you on camera. And she was like, that really was not me. It turned out that there was some burglary or something like that, and they thought it was her. They caught her car on camera, but it wasn't actually her car. I mean, it's a whole thing. She said it was kind of intimidating because the way they were reacting to her was very much felt like they believed it was her.

0: Yeah, it's like owing the IRS money. You're guilty until proven innocent with the flawed cameras, huh? That's crazy. Let's grab Jim Carafano from the Heritage Foundation. How are you, sir? Good morning.
1: I did not. It wasn't me. I wasn't there.
0: Are you sure? But your car was there, sir.
1: No, I don't have a car.
0: Or something that looked like your car.
2: You sound awfully guilty, Jim.
0: Yeah.
1: Well, my wife says that a lot, by the way.
0: That's funny. Glad to have you this morning. Real quickly, and we don't have a ton of time, but I do want to talk to you a little bit about Fauci. I like the idea that if he never sees a jail cell, they're just going to bankrupt him through legal bills. What do you think is going to happen there?
1: Well, I think he will be unhappy for the rest of his life. But to me, you know, we can talk about the handling of the COVID and everything. But the real issue boils down to is the covering up the gain of function research.
0: Yes.
1: And not sharing that information, which we had a perfect right to have. We funded it as American citizens. And if they intentionally denied us that knowledge, I mean, it doesn't matter if it turns out it came from a Chinese thing or not. That's wrong.
0: Yeah, absolutely wrong.
2: Jim, I have to ask you, I know we're short on time, but I have to ask you about Iran. So switching gears here a little bit. So they're saying that a deal is likely coming down the pipeline. And what I've heard is that it sounds like Iran will have control of the strait. They're not going to be finding the ships, but they will ultimately have control. Can that exist? Is that really going to be feasible, you think, down the road where you have Iran controlling the Strait of Hormuz?
1: Well, because first of all, you know, they used to say 2/3 of oil went through Strait, that's not true anymore. So it's not a lock on oil from the region either. Other people have, it is their territory and water, and it's the right of innocent passions. But, you know, the Turks, you can charge a fee, but you can legally only charge a fee for providing assistance to the maintenance of the strait itself. So if they abuse that, if that is the final deal, I'm not really super worried about that. Because, look, all the important things are done. The nuclear weapon, they can't build a nuclear weapon. Their arsenals are completely depleted. Their surrogates are on the run everywhere. The United States has pretty much taken over the Middle East. And everybody's fixating on, you know, whether they're going to charge a fee to transit the Strait of Hormuz. And it's just not in the big scheme of the universe. It just doesn't matter that much. And it's not the get out of frail.
0: What? Did we lose him?
1: Trillions of dollars in destroyed infrastructure. They burned through trillions of dollars in destroyed infrastructure.
0: Well, we've done a lot of damage to him, no question about it. But meanwhile, the Iranian people are still living under this terrible dictatorship and these wackos in pajamas. So I'd like to see regime change. That's one thing that was talked about, too.
1: Well, regime change is not the U.S. objective, right? I mean, I'm all with you for the suffering of the people in Iran, if we can help do something about that. But the key thing is Iran was a threat to our interests in the region. That's been eliminated. Now, I don't think this is over. The notion, even if the regime survives today, are they going to survive 6 months, a year from now? They've dug such a deep hole for them that I don't know if they're ever going to recover. So maybe the Iran people will have their day in the sun and get rid of these yahoos. So
0: yeah,
1: I think we have to be realistic about this. I mean, this is the problem here, is everybody is like, it's not the outcome I want. Well, it's not important that you get the outcome you want. What's important is that we get an outcome that suits the American interest at a responsible, in a responsible way, and a reasonable cost. The president's done that. He's done a great job.
0: Well, that's great. Jim Carafano, Heritage Foundation. Thanks for joining the Mark Cox Radio Show. Appreciate you.
1: Hey, thanks, guys. I didn't do it.
0: Yes, you did. Your car was there, or not a car you even own was there. I'm Heidi Harrison for Mark Cox.

0: all the apps, including the Odyssey app, everywhere. Vegas Crime Files. Most recent one is about MS-13, where I talked to one of the investigators who was chasing the MS-13 guys in Vegas, and they've now been prosecuted and convicted. Thank God for that. But talking about the border, I mean, they'd go back and forth. These guys would be out of the country. They'd be back on Monday under Biden. And they were able to do whatever they wanted to do and come in and victimize countless people in America. Mm-hmm. And this is all part of it. But when we had an open border, it was a worse situation. And to your point about sleeper cells and that kind of thing, and we know that there were terrorist training grounds. Certainly there was one in New Mexico a few years back, and they found that, and we know there are probably others around. And it just, I think what she's saying, the point this woman is saying, is the idea that if the Islamic communists take over the House and Senate, they'll abolish the police and abolish ICE and DHS. That may seem a little extreme.
1: Yeah, I don't see that happening.
0: But remember, in these blue communities around the country, right, where it's frowned upon to enforce the laws, I can see that happening where entire communities might potentially be held hostage.
1: Well, and I mean, look at what's been playing out in England and some of these other parts of Europe, where they have had radical change because of who they've allowed into their country. Nick Shirley, he was one of the guys who went over to Spain after it was inundated with all those guys from, what was it, Morocco? Does that sound right? Mm-hmm. And he was making a very interesting observation, and that was, man, the vast majority of you guys are military-age men who came
0: That's
1: across.
0: Right.
1: And I understand that some of them, like maybe women, would not be able to physically get over there, whatever it required. I understand that. But that's concerning. In fact, there was a video I saw of him being chased by some dude with a knife, threatening to stab him.
0: Crazy. Just insane. Well, that should teach everybody. I mean, I guess they got into that Spanish territory. Actually, they got to go across the strait to get to Spain. But yeah, that was insane watching all those people come in. Mm-hmm. I mean, and that just goes to show you but Europe has been so soft on the issue for so long. And their whole area, all these many countries have been invaded by what's happened, the people in North Africa. And it's changed the demography. It's changed it forever over there in a lot of these countries.
1: And we want
0: You know, it's okay to let people into your country when they want to immigrate. I understand that certain amounts of people who are going to add to your, you know, the country. But you've got tons of people coming in who are not going to adapt to the way you run things. They're not going to get jobs. They're just going to victimize people. I mean, how can that be good for anybody?
1: Yeah, I mean, you hear the whole thing of like, we're stronger when we're diverse and we're a melting pot. And I'm not saying diversity is a bad thing, but I'm not quite sure that whole saying really is true. I think we want unity to a degree. You know, we don't want these radical people coming in here and not wanting to assimilate with our culture and then trying to change it. And we've seen some of the things that they want to do. We're seeing that with these democratic socialists like Abdul al-Sayed, who want to abolish ICE and get rid of the prisons. Do I actually think that they will be successful in doing that? No. Now, there are some psychotic people who are following people like that and actually truly believe those policies are best for our country. But I'd like to think that there are enough somewhat sane people, even on the left, who would realize that that is an idiotic policy, that would never work if you abolished If you got rid of police, you defunded them, you got rid of prisons, what are you going to live next to a convicted murderer? Why don't you invite them to live in your home? Why don't you invite these illegals? You have no idea who they are, but, you know, come on, everyone, you should love on everybody and welcome. You're a citizen. If you got here in the United States, doesn't matter if you came here illegally. We should love everybody and hold hands and sing songs together next to a campfire. Let them live in your home and see how safe you feel with your children there. Would you leave your door unlocked? Absolutely not. So why would you ever think that it's okay for a country to keep its sovereignty to leave more or less our border open like that?
0: Wouldn't it be nice if we could just find some island and send these people all there and say, okay, let me know how it goes when you don't have any kind of enforcement of who shows up, any kind of enforcement of the laws. Let me know how that works for you. You guys can all live there. I'd recommend Cuba, but even Cuba has jails. So we got to find some new island that's not been discovered yet and put all these people there and see how that society they're envisioning actually works, which we know it will not.
1: Let them go live under socialism and see if they like it. Give them a couple years, maybe 5 years max, and let's see. Like Brittany Griner. Brittany Griner, who was griping about the United States while she was in prison in Russia, all of a sudden she's changing her tune about the United States. You know, it's actually not that bad, says Brittany Griner once she comes back.
0: Exactly. Well, look at all the people who saw how great America was during the World Cup.
1: Oh, yeah. That was awesome.
0: People came, right, they came from all over the world, and they came in here, and I'm sure their elected officials, probably when they're elected, sometimes they're not, their officials, who are their overlords, let's put it that way, are probably upset about this, because now they've

0: seen how great America is, and we're not the way they try to portray us. And that's mm-hmm. been, I bet that's planted so many seeds in people's minds. I mean, we already know that most of the world knows how great we are. That's why they're beating our doors down to get in.
1: Yeah.
0: Right. But these other people who had the wrong impression of America, thought we were all shooting each other in the streets and all this craziness. Now they see how great we are. And now you can't take that back.
1: That Oliver Henry guy who went viral pretty quickly and was invited to the White House, met Trump. Do you know who I'm talking about?
0: Is this a German guy?
1: I don't think he's German. Maybe he's from England. He definitely speaks English, so I think he may be from England. Anyway, he's still he's totally capitalizing on all the popularity he's had just from being in the United States. People started a GoFundMe just to keep him here so he could continue traveling. And it's pretty awesome when you watch his videos. And it's so funny because he talked about how he had so much hate from people when he posted the picture or the video posing with Trump. He's like, I was in the United States for about a week maybe. He says, I got to meet the leader of the free world. You all think with your politics, I'm going to turn that down?
0: Right. And what's wrong with it? You want to come? Yeah, whether we agree with the person or not. But when you want to come to America and you want to see how great it is, people go to Europe and there are lots of wonderful things about Europe. And you see those kind of things, too. What's wrong with people doing that and appreciating the great things about Europe, whether it's the food or the architecture, or whatever it might be? I mean, that's what we're supposed to do. A lot of countries have wonderful things about them. Nobody's arguing with that. And some of them actually have good leaders.
1: Yeah. Well, and Donald, don't you think Donald Trump is arguably the most famous person in the world?
0: Oh, absolutely. Absolutely.
1: You know,
0: the leader of the free world always is very, very, obviously very famous, whether it's Obama or anybody else. But the idea that you don't respect the office, I mean, you should respect the office. And if I were in some, you know, some team sport or something and I won some award and Obama had invited us to the White House, of course I would have gone.
1: I would have gone, too. And I'm sure I'd get hate from some conservatives who were like, how would you ever want to meet? Blah, blah, blah. I would have gone. Why would you ever turn that down?
0: Right. I mean, you in your travels and the career that you've had, you've met plenty of politicians you don't particularly like. You see at events, but you're polite to them.
1: Mm-hmm. Yeah, there's a level of respect. I wonder if there's been some left-leaning journalists, and there are many of them, who refuse to interview candidates because they refuse to interview Trump if they had the opportunity. Because I wish I could do a whole podcast episode on a 30-minute hour-long episode on my experience of working in the media and how people don't in the media don't realize how biased they are. They sit in their editorial meetings, which you would have every day, and you're pitching stories, and the way that they're discussing on how to go about it, they're trying to balance it out, but they don't realize what they're doing. They truly think that they're being the gatekeepers and that they're preventing misinformation from spreading. And I have such strong memories of saying, criticizing things that, like, say, the St. Louis mayor was doing or whoever, and people would roll their eyes. Or I'd say something about Josh Hawley, and people would just ream Josh Hawley in the newsroom. They just thought the guy was a complete quack.
0: Wow. Without any basis for it other than what everyone else is saying.
1: Other than they're liberal. And I'm talking about KMOV. I mean, this was at pretty much any news station, but my most recent experience being at KMOV, it's a bunch of raging liberals over there, with the exception of maybe a few true conservatives who try to balance it out. And I won't name them, but there are a couple over there, I think. One of them just left, unfortunately. But it's unfortunate how many, the other day, in fact, there was a guy who I used to work with, a photographer over there, I think maybe still freelances over there, nice guy, and I see he comments something about on a recent post I made, kind of like mocking it. I'm just thinking, dude, you and I got along. We were friends more, not that we'd hang out outside of work, but we got along. And it was once I lost my job from COVID and then I came out as conservative, now I was just a freak leper who's psycho in my views. And all the people who I talked to, they wanted nothing to do with me. That's crazy that the left, they're such big babies in so many respects that they can't handle being friends with anybody who disagrees with them. They're the party of love and acceptance. Oh, except with a big caveat. Unless you agree with all their thoughts, then they don't love you or respect you or welcome you.
0: Well, it's so interesting because a lot of it comes down to fear on their part, I believe, because they can't defend their positions. So they don't want to get around anybody who disagrees with them. First of all, they try to avoid that. But when they do get around someone who disagrees with them and ask them just questions, I was talking to a friend of mine the other day, and her son-in-law was talking about the virtues of socialism, never having lived in it, of course. And if I had been there, I would have said to him very nicely and politely, so what do you think socialism would mean for your life? Just nicely. I wouldn't be nasty about it. And I'd love to, and I could watch him bury himself. Okay. I wouldn't even have to hand him a shovel and he would bury himself because he will not be able to explain it. But why? I'm not threatened by the guy, but there are a lot of people on the left. If they just can't even listen to a point of view they don't agree with because logically they can't defend it.
1: Well, think about their own point of view. Think about Bill Maher. Bill Maher has been outspoken. He's a lefty. Think about how many times he said, I've invited so many Democrats onto the show, politicians like Kamala Harris, the Clintons, and they refuse to come on. You know who goes on? The conservatives.
0: Mm-hmm. Right. Exactly. Because they can actually explain their point of view. You may not agree at the end. You may hear my point of view and say, she's crazy. Okay, fine. But at least I can explain what I believe. But when you just make, my oldest friend is a black woman. We've been friends since we were 13 years old. And when we were kids, we weren't really political. But as we got older, you know, we've gotten into politics. She's more liberal. I'm conservative. We don't talk about politics very often. She brought it up one day. We were talking about something with Trump. And she said, you know, Trump's a racist. And I said, okay, I'm listening. I said, I don't know everything he's ever said. Maybe I missed it. Go ahead. Give me an example.
1: Mm-hmm.
0: Crickets.
1: Mm-hmm.
0: Couldn't come up with, and I love her and I will always love her. Okay. Been my friend for all these years. But she couldn't come up with one example of why Trump's a racist. She's just spouting what she's heard someplace. Just give me an example. She can't give me an example.
1: Yeah.
0: And that's what's sad about it. So I didn't argue the point because I love her and I'm not going to do that. But my point was, my reaction was to not say, he's not a racist. Okay. I'm listening. You got something for me?
1: Well, that's what Charlie Kirk did so well. When these people would come out with these outlandish claims like Trump's racist, he would just, ask the simple question. Okay. Give me an example. And you're right. Yeah. They couldn't come up with an example. You don't have to just scream back at them. Just ask questions.
0: Exactly. And that's one thing that they can't do. You spin them in knots. And that's what happens. All right. Well, I definitely want to get to Kim on a whim. So I'm going to take a break real quick. I'm Heidi Harris in for Mark Cox.
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3: Looking good on eastbound 70 and 64 this morning. 64-40, a little slow at Big Bend. Boy, that's not much. 55 looks good. Where we have some delays is on the Illinois side. There's an accident westbound 64 before 25th Street, and that's causing a major delay almost back to 255. And eastbound 55-70 slowing from 203 to a point just east of there, that due to road work. But we look fine on the bridges downtown and really look good in general with that one exception. 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
2: Mark Cox is St. Louis conservative. Kim on a whim.
3: So controversy with Miss USA, and I think a lot of you are thinking, Kim, why are you talking about Miss USA? Could not care less. Well, here's why I'm talking about it. So Miss North Carolina USA has been stripped of the title she won barely a month ago after some offensive posts, I guess, resurfaced. So someone dug up these posts, they're saying, that happened between 2017 and 2019. Now, a lot of articles don't say what she said. I've looked and it sounds like maybe she used the N-word. Now, I'm not saying that the N-word is acceptable, but I guess my question in all of that is, does it not feel like people just spend, I don't even know how much time, going through the past of some of these people? I mean, I'm talking like 10, 15, 20 years down the road and digging stuff up to be able to use it against them and take them down.
4: Oh, absolutely it does. And I think you're right. I think apparently from what I've gleaned on it, she probably did use the N-word. Who uses that word? I never use that in my life.
3: No, you
4: my
3: know parents, who, you know who uses this. The word?
4: Yeah. Oh, yeah.
3: Rappers.
4: Yeah.
3: Rappers, yeah, all the time. Right. The people who are so offended by it, which it is an offensive word, no doubt. It is. It should not be used. But the people who say it's so offensive, they use it. That's right. Where I exactly. Do have a problem with that. It should not be used. People will say, well, I have a right to use it. No, you should not. Why should anyone be saying that? It's terrible that these rappers use it and they throw it around like it's no big deal. So yeah. You can't say, they dictate who gets to say it. No one should be saying it.
4: You're exactly right. But your point about people going and digging up the past on these people, looking through, 10 years worth of tweets or
3: almost.
4: Comments or whatever, my gosh, get a life.
3: So what's also interesting, this, by the way, the woman who's the center of all this is 27-year-old Brittany Boltonhouse, has not released a statement, but the pageant comes out and says, you know, we don't tolerate any sort of racism or homophobia or transphobia, all the different trigger words. And it just had me wondering, let's just say that this isn't the N-word or whatever, it was something different, and she had said something about like gay people or something. Do you think that she also would have been stripped of her title because it wouldn't be viewed as an opinion if she had said something like marriage is between a man and a woman? Do you think that that would have been deemed homophobia and she still would have been stripped of the title?
4: Absolutely. I mean, I got fired from a radio job for saying that kids do best with moms and dads. That's the world we're living
3: really?
4: In now. You didn't know that?
3: I don't think so.
4: Oh, yeah. I posted about something online about how kids do best with moms and dads. Was not anti-gay or anything. Never said anything bad about gay people. Just said that kids do best with moms and dads. It was in the context of something else. I got fired for that.
3: Was that an opinion radio?
4: Yes, ma'am. Hosted a morning show. Yes, ma'am.
3: So again, why is it not okay to have a conservative opinion, but anybody else who wants to say otherwise, that is deemed an opinion?
4: No, it's crazy. I mean, I had a friend from L.A. who's a gay host who's a friend of mine. He called me. He goes, what is the problem? You're right about that. I said, yeah, well, tell the people with their pitchforks and torches coming after me because they don't, you know, truth. So my point, and I don't want to make this about me, but when you're talking about Miss USA, of course they'd go after her for that. Guaranteed.
3: But who's spending the time digging all this stuff up? Who has time to go through tweets or wherever else it resurfaced from? Back to 2017, that's almost 10 years ago, unless she did barely post and then it was just, you know, a couple scrolls down.
4: People who are have no life or not happy with their life. See, here's the thing. If you're living your life the way you think you should live it, why do you care what I think about your life?
3: Mm-hmm.
4: You shouldn't. I'm entitled to an opinion. And if you have the kind of dog I don't like, or I have a dog you would never have, or I eat meat and you don't, whatever. Why are you worried about how someone else lives their life? If you're happy with the way you're living, don't worry about how other people are living.
3: Well, really, it's this mob mentality. So did you get a lot of pushback from the public?
4: Oh.
3: And that was, do you think, why your company did it? Or did your company do it before there was even much public backlash?
4: I had a big advertiser who didn't even advertise on the station, but advertised on the FM side, go after me because one of the guys who's an executive was a gay guy with kids.
3: That's it. So
4: I didn't
3: money.
4: Say anything. I didn't say

0: say gay people couldn't raise kids. I've never said that. But they get so subjective and so freaked out. Oh, my gosh. Oh, yeah. It was quite the interesting thing.
1: Because don't you wonder if I'm assuming that Brittany, this Miss USA lady, had gotten a lot of backlash. And I wonder, like, had there not been that, then would they have made the decision that they made? You know what I mean? They're just really bowing down to the people who are so mad about it and all up in arms about it. Because then if they don't take action against it, then they're viewed as that.
0: Right.
1: It's just hard. Cause I understand that some conservatives will go dig stuff up about, you know, Democrats and the dumb things that they said that contradict what they're saying now. So I understand there is a time and a place for looking at what people have said in the past. So I'm not saying it never applies. It's just, I want to see what Brittany says. Is she going to sit out there, go out and say, look, I did say that. It was inappropriate. I regret it. You know what I mean? Because I certainly am different than what I not use the N-word, but I am certainly a different person than I was many years ago. So people could look at me and say, well, Kim, you're a hypocrite.
0: Well, yeah, and if she's Miss USA now, how old was she 10 years ago? She had to be what, junior high?
1: Oh, she was 16 or 17 when things were going. Yeah.
0: Yeah. So, well, you know, the witch hunt's real. Believe me, I've been through it. Yes, I have the tolerant crowd. Yeah, that's where you get your most hate. Yep, that's true. Thank you, Kim. I'm Heidi Harrison from Mark Cox.

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2: 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We made it. I'm Kim St. Ange for 97.1 FM Talk. Well, a much drier start than yesterday. That's the good news. Similar temperature-wise, 69 degrees right now at 8:03. Here's what's making headlines across St. Louis on August 7th. St. Louis County is planning to hold a public hearing Monday to discuss data center regulations. One proposed regulation includes requiring these data centers using more than 10 megawatts of power to only build in either industrial areas or areas that have been designated for larger scale businesses. The county council there in St. Louis County will have the final say on which of those regulations are ultimately adopted. A pretty wild scene out of Fenton when a water main break shot water across Interstate 44 and shut it down right in the middle of rush hour. Just awful timing. The break happened right before 5 o'clock yesterday evening between the Highway 141 and Bowles Avenue exits. A witness says water was shooting some 50 feet in the air, which was also sending rocks and mud everywhere. Crews, incredibly, were able to reopen the road within about 40 minutes. Now, crews do still have to repair the water main break, so businesses in that area there in Fenton are going to be likely impacted here for the next little while as far as power and water. In the Metro East, a man has been arrested after people say he was walking around a neighborhood carrying an axe in a threatening manner. According to investigators, the man eventually used that axe to hit a police car several times. Well, people were certainly creeped out, but thankfully no one was hurt. In sports, tonight, Cards kicking off a 3-game series with the Rockies at home. First pitch, 7:15. They'll be playing the Rockies again tomorrow, and then they'll wrap up the series with a day game on Sunday. 69 degrees here downtown at the Arch just before 8:05. 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
4: If you would like to see video of that water main break that Kim was talking about, it's on X. In fact, it's on my page at Susan6768, because you won't believe it. Now, traffic this morning looks fine. At least on the Missouri side, it's quiet. But on the Illinois side, there was an accident westbound 64 approaching 25th Street, and it has left us with a parking lot jam back to 255. Also slowed this morning is eastbound 5570 from 203 to just past 111. That is due to road work. But other than that, we look good on both sides of the river. I'm Sue Thomas with traffic. 97.1 FM Talk, St. Louis Conservative.

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4: Our unsettled weather pattern is starting to ease as we jump back into summertime. Now, I'm going to keep a chance of a couple of spot showers or thunder showers around on this Friday. Otherwise, partly sunny skies, 88. Tonight, partly cloudy, 72. The weekend, Saturday, sunny. Let's bring it up to about 89. Sunday, sunny, 93. Hot times, Monday and Tuesday. 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Chief Meteorologist, Dave Murray.
5: Still creeping around 70 degrees here. It is 6 minutes after the hour. 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
7: Good morning, always a thrill sitting in for Mark Cox. He returns on Monday. It's Friday, the third best day of the week. Woo-hoo!
5: But third after what? So Saturday is what, your favorite day of the week?
7: Well, Saturday is Sunday.
5: Okay, so Saturday, Sunday, then Friday.
7: Yes. Oh, by the way, I was going to mention something on Sunday. I didn't want to miss this story today. I was watching, I did not see it, but you know Mike Tomlin, who was the coach forever for Pittsburgh?
5: Mm-mm.
7: Do you know who he is?
5: Nope.
7: Apparently, I was going to say Sunday's my favorite day of the week. Ethan knows who he is, right, Ethan?
8: Yes, ma'am.
5: But don't you get the Sunday scaries a little bit?
7: The what?
5: The Sunday scaries.
8: Oh, boy. Here we go.
5: What?
7: What's a, what's
8: I've
7: a
8: never
7: Sunday
8: heard
7: scaries?
8: Of this.
5: I'm sorry. Wait, what? Neither of you have heard of the
7: is
5: Sunday
7: another,
5: scaries?
7: Is this another syndrome?
5: What?
7: I can't
5: no,
7: keep up.
5: No, this is very, very common. I can't believe that. It's just that feeling of knowing you're starting back up. You're going back to work. And it's not about the job. I love this job. It's just that... You know, you kind of the husband's going back to work too, and things are kind of crazy during the week. To wait, I don't know. The Sunday scaries. You start getting a little nervous as the day's winding down. No,
7: I'm kind of semi-retired, so I don't have to worry about the alarm clock. I remember though having to go. Oh, it's Sunday night. Oh,
5: yeah.
7: I better start winding down at 6 p.m. because I have to get up at 1 or 2.
5: Right.
7: I remember it, dear, very well.
5: I can't believe that this is the first time both of you have heard of that.
7: Sorry, hadn't heard of it. Haven't heard of it. But I did see a story here. I don't know where it is in my stack someplace about Mike Tomlin, who was the coach forever for the Pittsburgh Steelers and retired. And God bless him. He's now doing, I guess there was a big bidding war to get him on TV. And now he's on NBC. Did you happen to see him when he was on that game, Ethan, the other day?
8: I have not seen him yet.
7: Okay. I can't find him.
8: I've heard good things.
7: But yes, everybody was just going on and on about how great he was on television and how he was made for this. And he's going to be part of, I guess, the pregame show on Sundays on NBC. So, okay, you guys don't care.
5: I did not know. Wow, that's amazing.
7: No, you know what? I always root for people. I mean, he just seems like a class act of a person. He's always been a great coach. There's been no scandal. He's been married since dirt. Can we have more of this, please? Please?
5: I love how you say married since dirt. I've heard you say that a couple times.
7: Well, I love that. I mean, I'm going on 25 years. I mean, I think it's, you know, and he's been married, I think, 30 years.
5: It's awesome.
7: Something like that.
5: I'm going
7: it
5: on
7: is
5: five.
7: Awesome. Well, you know what? Good for you. Five years, two kids. You guys have been busy over there.
5: Yep.
7: Well, you know what? That's good. That's the way it should be. So I'm just happy to see him doing well, and I'm excited about him. I'm sorry that NBC got rid of Tony Dungy because I loved him and thought he was a real class act of a human being, too.
5: Oh, definitely. I'm really sad about Tony.
7: Okay, you know what? I'm moving on here. Ethan, talk to me, Goose, because Kim's got nothing for me here on the sports.
8: You're just learning this? This is what it's like all the time with her.
5: No, really, when it comes to movies,
8: yeah.
5: I can get into sports, but the movies really are where you lose me.
7: Oh, please, I can't tell you the last time I saw a good movie.
5: Well, but I haven't seen a lot of
7: movie theater.
5: But I haven't seen a lot of classics. The movies that you think pretty much everyone and their monkey's uncle has seen, I have not seen.
7: Well, you know, it was funny when I used to do a Sunday night show and young Ethan, was my producer.
8: Wow.
7: What?
8: Young Ethan. All right, that's cool.
7: He's younger than you, baby. I've got shoes older than Ethan. I have
8: handbags
7: older than Ethan.
8: I will give you that.
7: I have a couple

0: couple of Dooney and Burks that are older than Ethan. So let's just go there. Anyway, I used to tease him. I would say, I'm going to have to sit you down and educate you and make you watch things like Blazing Saddles, you know, and all these movies that you can't watch now. And when I would kind of reference them, he'd kind of give me a blank look. But yeah, don't you think he missed out on that, Ethan? Our Ethan today?
1: Yes.
0: Or should I call you big older Ethan? Should I call you older Ethan? Or
1: that's fine.
0: Father figure, you're not old.
2: Father figure.
0: No, you're not old, Lord. But you're older than he is. What else?
2: Put down the shovel, Heidi.
0: No, when I was a kid, I lived. Believe it or not, there were a couple of Heidis on the block, and that's pretty unusual. And they called me Baby Heidi when I was a kid because I was the younger of the Heidis on the block.
2: Did you like that?
0: I didn't care either way. I mean, it didn't offend me. I wasn't as easily offended as Ethan.
1: Oh, I'm not offended. I don't care.
0: I'm teasing you. Anyway, but your point, Kim, about some of the classics and things like that, that people need to... I would call Blazing Saddles a classic. Mm-hmm. Maybe some people wouldn't.
2: Never seen it. Never seen the Rocky series. I don't really even... I've maybe seen parts of Star Wars, not into it. Never seen Lord of the Rings. I mean, you name it, I've probably not seen it.
0: Well, do you find that it's hard to sit down and watch a movie for 2 hours anymore?
2: Yes, I
0: can't.
2: Half of them are 3 hours. You think I want to watch some wizard for 3 hours? No.
0: Have you seen Gone with the Wind?
2: No.
0: Okay.
2: Name it. I'll probably tell you no.
0: No, I'm not picking on you about it at all.
2: No, that's okay.
0: It's a different world.
2: I own
0: then.
2: It.
1: Me and Mark do. It's fine.
2: Father of the Bride, seen endless amounts of times.
0: That's a good one.
2: It's a fantastic one.
1: Never seen it.
0: All right. Gone with the Wind, you might want to see. It's worth seeing.
2: Hey, I'll watch Gone with the Wind or whatever other movie you want, Ethan, if you watch Father of the Bride. There's two of them, by the way. You have to watch both.
1: All right.
0: What I couldn't get into is The Devil Wears Whatever. I could never get it. Everyone said, oh, there's a sequel. I watched like 10 minutes of the first one, and I was like, what is good about this?
2: No, that's a decent movie. It's not amazing, but it the men listening probably would not like that. But the women, I think you'd like.
1: Emily Blunt is what's good about that movie.
2: She's great.
0: I like Emily Blunt.
2: And
0: I mean,
2: Meryl
0: I think
2: Streep.
0: She's very pretty. Yeah, Meryl's good. But
2: Anne Hathaway.
0: Yeah.
2: Although Anne Hathaway is a raging liberal, but that's okay.
1: Tooch.
2: You can still appreciate her as an actress.
1: Stanley Tucci's in there.
2: He's good too.
0: Okay.
1: I've never seen it, but I just know who's in it.
0: I'm not putting it down. I just haven't seen it. I can't tell you the last time I saw a movie in a movie theater. Literally, it's probably been maybe before COVID.
2: Oh, for me too. But someone just talked about how, was it AMC Theaters is talking about how poor turnout is, that people, I don't know if you'd call it turnout, but that people just aren't going to the theaters. But I mean, why, a lot of people don't, like, to me, that's not a good date night. That's a terrible first date. You're not, unless you have no plans of getting to know your date, then why would you go to a movie? Go for a walk, go eat dinner, do something where you can actually talk and get to know each other. I feel like movies, I don't know, I'd rather, if I'm going to spend the money and the time, I'd rather just sit on my couch where I can pause it if I need to, go get my own snacks that are not $10, and not miss it if I have to go to the bathroom. I'd rather do anything else.
1: Like go on a 7-mile hike?
2: That's right, in the woods.
0: Or if you want to get to know somebody, you know, paint a bathroom together. That'll help you get to know them.
1: And that's probably not a good way, though.
0: If you could survive that, then I think you can. There's a possibility for a future. Just saying. Just my advice. All right, let's get to the short list.
3: The Mark Cox Short List, presented by Rhino Shield.
4: Do I think that he should be embarrassed for the self-adulation that he engaged in? You damn right I do. Because some of the things that he was telling us to do was inconsistent with science, but he was telling us it was science that led to him making the decisions that he made.
0: I think it's great Stephen A. Smith standing up about Fauci. God bless this guy. I mean, there are some people some of them have really changed their minds on him and been very open about it. God bless Stephen A. Smith for that.
5: Seeking the truth is not a witch hunt. Accountability is not vengeance. Accountability is what stands between the American people and a repeat of the mistakes and the very real consequences of the past.
0: Isn't that true? You know, that's obviously Rand Paul. Isn't that true? Whenever you want to actually look for truth, or either are seeking truth or speaking truth, it's called a witch hunt. It's called intolerant. It's called, why are you doing this? And, you know, we know that he's just looking for the truth, which we all are.
6: It's no longer about right versus left. It's about normal versus crazy. And right now we are seeing the crazy side take over the Democrat Party.
0: No question about it, but how far will they get? That's the question that we all have. How far will they get? How much success will they have in the midterms? That's the scary prospect, frankly.
2: Yeah.
0: It all comes down to voter turnout, doesn't it?
2: Yeah. I mean, I think we're going to get certainly better than we had for the midterms, the primary, but... It is kind of scary. I mean, the Abdul Sayyad guy, like certain battleground states like that, they're not, I don't see him winning. But you have other areas, congressional districts like New York. Yeah, these crazy Democratic Socialist candidates are probably going to win. So this is certainly going to have an impact on Congress.
0: Yeah, and then the people whine. Then the people who live there whine when they have to live under the policies of the people they voted for. Open your eyes. Pay attention to what they say. They tell you who they are. Mm-hmm. This isn't complicated. They're not hiding. That's what's so amazing, isn't it? Politicians have always said one thing and done another. These guys are like, this is who I am. I want to abolish the police, do this, do that, you know, have you know, free rent, free this, free that. And people go, oh, cool.
2: Well, and we know politicians on the campaign trail are going to say things they're going to do. I'll promise this, I'll promise that. And it's not really going to happen. But I feel like 90% of what these Democratic Socialist candidates try to claim is going to happen and that they'll make do, they're not going to happen. You're not going to shut down the prisons. You're not going to abolish ICE. It's a good talking point and it's clearly garnering enough support, but it's never going to happen.
0: Yeah, and sad to say, a lot of the support from the DSA is coming from women. We'll talk about that when we come back. I'm Heidi Harrison for Mark Cox.
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7: Still looking good on the roads this morning. I mean, we do have a little bit of volume in the usual places, northbound Telegraph at Forder, that sort of thing. But the interstates on the Missouri side are still in good shape. On the Illinois side, we had an earlier accident westbound 64 near 25th Street. It looks like that's been cleared, but we're still slow just a little bit west of 255. And then the volume has moved as 64 westbound drivers head for 70. So a little bit slow there, but believe me, that's an improvement. And eastbound 5570 still slowing at 111. That due to road work. I'm Sue Thomas with traffic on 97.1 FM Talk, St. Louis Conservative.
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6: I'm Heidi Harrison from Mark Cox. Good morning. Happy Friday. Hanging with some of my favorite people here this morning. Fun hanging with y'all and everyone who's listening to us. You know, the Democrat Socialists of America are gaining more and more steam. And it's kind of surprising in some places. And what surprises me the most, Kim Kimney, is that women support this.
7: Yeah.
6: But here's the thing. They've been actively, listen to this. I just found this just doing some research on this. Okay, 2017. Statement of the National Political Committee of Democratic Socialists of America. DSA is committed to socialist feminist organizing, knowing that capitalism, listen to this, is built upon male supremacy and white supremacy. One of the most critical feminist issues is reproductive justice, including not just birth control and abortion, but also childbearing and child rearing. But what this tells you is, they talk about Bernie Sanders and everything else. That, we don't care about that. But this tells you that they have been actively working at this for a very long time, trying to appeal to women. And I was thinking about this last night. Why is it that women would be sucked into this? And I think it's that they're trying to replace a husband with government. Free daycare, free this, free that, things that they would be able to afford if they had a husband before they had children. And it's very appealing to have government come in and take the place of what a husband would be, don't you think?
7: Yeah, I think they use all the trigger words that attract a lot of those younger liberal women. Maybe not just younger, but probably, I mean, we know the younger crowd is definitely supportive of the Democratic Socialists. But yeah, I think a lot of these women are single and, you know, I don't need a man. It's the patriarch's fault for why society has been doing X, Y, or Z. And so their messaging is very effective. They're hitting all those key points for these women.
6: Right. Because you wouldn't think that the DSA would necessarily get involved in the abortion issue. But and they always try to couch the issue in, no, it's rights. It's all about your rights to do this, right to do that. The right to die group, they also do that. They talk about it's your right. Someone's going to take your right away. You should have the right to die. No, government shouldn't be killing people. I don't want to veer off on that today. But they use the same kind of terminology. It's freedom. Mm-hmm. It's your freedom to make your own decisions. It's your freedom to go ahead and have an abortion if you want to. It's your freedom. And people don't understand. No, it's somebody trying to kill grandma when you're not looking. That's what it comes down to.
7: Yeah. You know, the attention now is going to turn to Amendment 3, which is the abortion amendment and trans surgeries for minors here in Missouri, because that's going to be on the November ballot. And when I went to the Missouri Right to Life dinner not too long ago, there was a woman who was talking about how we really have to frame it differently. I think we talk so much about, you know, you're not thinking about the baby. You don't care about the baby. And ultimately, you could argue that that's true. But we have to kind of flip it and use their narrative to relate to them. So you hear a lot of people, even Planned Parenthood has just decided to call abortion women's reproductive health care. That's kind of the key word or phrase rather that they use. So women have to understand that that Amendment 3, for example, relates to women's health care, that a lot of these practices, these

0: facilities, these abortionists, they don't have to follow any sort of a strict guideline at all to make sure that the woman is cared for. And there's questionable things that have been done related to the cleanliness of these practices, the tools that are used, I mean, all kinds of things. And so, again, using that language that they use to argue their point and helping them understand that voting yes on Amendment 3 is women's health care. It's in support of women's health care.
1: Right. There's nobody who doesn't want women to have health care, but they're talking about something entirely different. Mm-hmm. And a lot of people are doing it with the abortion pills.
0: Oh, yeah.
1: And winding up in the hospital because it didn't work out like they thought it would.
0: Oh, yeah.
1: What you're talking about as far as not having follow-up care and not having the correct care. Women's health care. Really? Well, it's not really regulated like it should be.
0: I just listened to a podcast about someone whose husband she was pregnant and he was not happy about it. I guess they were separating or something like that. And he tried to drug her by giving her the abortion pill and like orange juice or something like that. And he tried several times. He's in prison now. But anyway, her point was you wouldn't even believe how easy it is. Like in order to try to reverse an abortion pill, you basically have to load up on progesterone. Well, in order to get progesterone, you have to have a prescription from a doctor, but you don't need that same prescription to get the abortion pill. Is that not insane?
1: Interesting.
0: I didn't know that you needed one for progesterone, that anybody, you, the man, a kid, I mean, you can just lie about your age. There's really not a good checks and balances system for the abortion pill. And then you're giving it to these people, who knows who's actually taking it. And then you're left alone in your bathroom to take it to, in some cases, bleed out. And right. It's really dangerous, and it's so sad the way that things have transpired with all that, and I hope that that gets addressed here moving forward.
1: Right, and that's not about women's health care at all. We care about women's health. That's why we want to make sure they get the correct health care.
0: Mm-hmm.
1: And this nonsense of, you know, people, you know, who benefits the most from abortion? Men. Men.
0: Well,
1: they don't have to deal with their responsibilities, right?
0: The baby certainly. But I think it's also the women who don't. I mean, it's all of it. It's like it's kind of become like contraception. It's like, oh, well, oops, accidentally did and didn't mean to. So let's just go ahead and kill the baby because, you know, right. I don't want to have the responsibility. Not ready to be a mom.
1: It's sad. It's really sad that the Democratic Socialists are appealing to women. Breaks my heart. I'm Heidi Harrison for Mark Cox.

0: the FIFA World Cup. Oil prices have fallen this morning as markets await a deal to reopen the Strait of Hormuz. West Texas Intermediate up to $76 a barrel, Brent at $81. Futures are moderately higher as traders bet weak jobs data will keep the Fed from hiking rates. That's your money now.
1: That'll be $84.52.
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7: Looking good on the roads this morning. Now, there's a little bit of volume eastbound Manchester at 141, but that's about it as far as issues go. On the Illinois side, we're busy. Westbound 64 at the 70 split. And eastbound 5570 from 203 to a point east of 111. That is due to road work. But other than that, we look pretty good. Well, a side street. I've been pushed down to the side streets for volume. But it looks like northbound Telegraph is, of course, slow at Forder. And there's a jam through there. But that's about it. I'm Sue Thomas with traffic on 97.1 FM Talk, St. Louis Conservative.

0: Depends on the who, yeah, who, if it's something I care about.
1: I don't usually do the 50-50s because they always feel like you have to give it all to them. You ever been there? Like you do like
0: really?
1: A school one or something, and then they're like, "Oh, you win, you know, $500," and then everyone's staring at you.
0: Oh, yeah. Where you feel like you have to give it back, and you're like, "No, I want that." No, but that's what's cool about this is I feel like that's what's neat. I feel like they would want you to keep this money if you want it. I don't think there's an expectation.
1: I'm just saying, it's just one.
0: But
1: of those
0: funny things. I do know what you mean. Like if it's a school fundraiser or something like that, but. Yeah, Backstoppers is awesome, helping local first responders. So it's just good. You can feel good when you're buying it.
1: Oh, yeah.
2: Well, that's nice. It's always nice to be able to support everybody. School. When does school start for you guys? Depends on the school, I guess.
0: A lot of people.
1: Week? 2 weeks.
0: Well, 2 weeks for, but I think some people start next week.
1: Oh, yeah, I'm sure some probably did. I know Ellie starts in 2 weeks.
2: We used to start after Labor Day.
0: I know.
2: Right? Isn't it weird to start when it's August?
0: But now they get out of school earlier. They're out. I used to go. Didn't you used to go till like June? Now they're out, what, early May?
2: I feel like it was Labor Day to Memorial Day, but I could be
1: wrong.
2: Yeah,
1: that's
2: about
1: usually
2: that.
1: What we did. It seemed like it, at least.
2: And what does it cost? Your daughter's going to be back in school next week, you said?
1: I think it's 2 weeks.
2: And how old's your daughter?
1: 13.
2: And how much is after school, back to school costing you? How much is that setting you back, bud?
1: Nothing yet because we haven't done it. We haven't got all the stuff yet.
2: Do you have a list from the schools, those things you have to buy?
1: Yeah, they will send out a, like, what's it called?
0: The school supply list?
1: Yeah, a supply list.
0: I have a school supply list. My son's about to start preschool.
1: Yeah. But, like, you know, they all have computers, too, so it's not like they're getting a ton of stuff. But we still have to buy, like, folders, and there's some notebooks and stuff like that you got to buy.
0: Good question. So when you're going back to college, I remember one of the biggest expenses was books. So I'm sure they're still, you know, charging you for that. But if you're not actually having to go and buy the hard copy of it, I would hope that it would be far less expensive if you're getting a digital copy. Though I always am the person who wants to have something I can actually physically hold
2: and look
0: at. Me too.
2: I love a physical book. Mm-hmm. Right. But I wonder, I don't know. When I was in college, they didn't have that either. So it was all physical books that you had to. And then, of course, they would change one chapter in it so you couldn't buy a used book from last year.
0: Oh, yeah.
2: And save money, that whole racket.
0: I know, that's a bunch of BS. I remember those, what were they called? Those big computers that rolled out that had all the colorful backs. Do you know what I'm talking about?
1: Oh, the old, they were Apples.
0: Yeah, but I can't remember.
1: The iMacs.
0: Was it iMac?
1: I think so.
0: I remember that coming out when I was maybe in high school, and you'd all kind of fight over the you know, the cool color computer that you wanted. It's just so wild to think about that. Now all of them have their own like tablets now. You know, like remember you actually would have the chalkboard and the dry erase board, and they'd have the projectors. And if you got in trouble, I was late to French class too many times. I blame my sister because she drove me. We got there consistently late. And I used to have to clean transparencies. And now I feel like if you asked someone in school what's a transparency, they would have no idea.
2: That's funny. Well, what is your child's, what is Easton's little list look like for preschool? Can you think, I mean, I'm not in front of you,
0: like glue sticks and markers and a backpack, and you have to have rain boots that they keep at school, and then, like, they take naps for preschool, so you have, like, a, you know, a little pillow, stuff like that. It's not anything.
1: I remember, we had to buy the mat that you had to put on the floor.
0: Oh, yeah.
2: Wow.
0: Can we have a mandated nap time for work, please? Like, I will buy a mat and I will buy a pillow if I can have a mandated nap time.
1: We work 4 hours.
0: Only 4 hours here in the office. We work
1: right,
0: at home.
1: I'm saying, where are you going to take a nap here?
2: That's what everybody says. Oh, you only work 4 hours in the mornings. Uh-huh, yeah, okay. Try it. Let us know how that goes.
0: Yeah.
2: That isn't that funny how you ask Easton if he wants a nap and he'll say no and he's 3. Mm-hmm. You ask Kim if she wants a nap, she'll go,
0: please.
2: Yes. When can I take
0: Okay, here's what's interesting. Going back to our conversation about digital books, Bindi just goes, the digital books are also very expensive and you can't sell them back. That's actually interesting. Yeah, that's a good point that you can't go sell them to somebody else, you know, who's taking the class the next year.
1: But I'm sure, and I'm not advocating this, but there's probably somewhere you can download those books for free.
2: I'm sure there. But you know who makes the money off the books? A lot of times the college professors at that school are the ones writing the books.
1: Oh, yeah.
0: They're if they wrote the book. I thought you meant like just if they were assigning it. Okay, got it.
2: No,
0: if they
2: they'll write the book and then they'll assign their own book.
1: Yeah, we had I had a professor that did that, and they gave us the book for free because we were proofreading it.
2: Okay.
0: Well, that's
1: so
0: nice.
1: We had to make sure everything was right in it, and then we got the book for free.
2: That's actually pretty smart.
0: Yeah.
2: Because I don't care. I've written 2 books, and I remember the night before my book went to get published.

0: accomplished. I spent like, I don't know, 5-6 hours going over it line by line by line by line. Okay. Every single then, and because, you know, I didn't hire somebody. And then it, the first box of books shows up and there are like 4 typos in it. And I'm like, okay.
1: You really need somebody else to do it because that is true. Like, you can look at it and your eyes don't see it. I've seen, like, whenever I go to a restaurant and I see a mistake in a menu that's clearly been printed and, you know, laminated and all the fancy stuff. Like,
0: right.
1: I don't know. I get excited because I'm like, I got it. And then when you've seen billboards, I've seen typos on a billboard. Not often, but it has definitely happened where I'm thinking, how many eyeballs were on that and still did not catch a glaring mistake.
2: You just did it at that one commercial. A commercial played and Kim goes, that's not right.
1: Oh, yeah, I did catch that. I don't know why. Maybe it's a prideful thing, but I get excited when I catch a mistake.
0: Right. I understand. Yeah, because like you said, when you write it, you don't see it. After you've seen it 40,000 times, you do not see it anymore. And that's what happens.
1: I know.
0: It's kind of interesting. So now what about, so you don't know what your list is going to be? I mean, because I haven't looked this up this year, but I know it's hundreds of dollars that parents have to shell out. I remember being a kid and getting, you know, you got the little lunch box, which I always loved, and you get the papers and you get the pens and all that stuff. I'd love to get an after school supplies. And still to this day, if I walk into an office supply store, you know, like Office Depot, whatever. I mean, it's $100 out of my wallet. I love buying all that stuff, the little clippy things mm-hmm. and the notebooks. And I'm totally into it. I always looked forward to it. Your daughter still hasn't done it?
1: Yeah, either? But you're a woman, Heidi.
2: No,
1: I think
2: not
1: the,
2: yet.
1: The, don't you think the guys are not? Like women, we would want the cute matching pens and you had to have the cute little folders. Guys are like, just give me a stupid folder. I don't care.
2: as long as it didn't have a unicorn on it, I'm like, I don't care what it is. Like,
0: you know, that's probably true.
1: Remember taking did you have to take the brown bags and you'd wrap your books. And then they came out with the stretchy ones that were way easier, but you'd get the brown bags and it was so fun to decorate it, you know?
2: You made book covers.
1: Oh, yeah.
0: Yeah, little book covers. To me, it was fun to go back to school. I always look forward to it. It was exciting and it was fun. And, you know, you get new clothes and not the, you know, we're wealthy, but we have what we needed. But you get new clothes, new shoes. And I know every kid doesn't. I get that we were very fortunate in that way. But it's a new backpack. So, of course, everyone's got the same backpack. I noticed the high school near my house, every single kid has exactly the same brand of backpack. Talk about individuals. Every single kid has the same brand of backpack.
1: JanSport, wasn't that the big one?
0: That's right.
1: Is that even a thing anymore?
0: Oh, yeah, absolutely. That's exactly what it is. And I don't, and it's not, there's nothing wrong with those kind of backpacks, but I'm just laughing because, you know, kids, I'm going to be an individual. No, you're not. You get to high school, y'all dress alike, y'all the same backpack, y'all do this, y'all do that, you know, same hair.
1: I remember planning out my outfit for the first day. You know, that's like the big, even though it's kids you've gone to school with now for a couple of years, it still matters.
2: Fashion show.
1: What you, it mattered what you wore. I'm sure guys did not think, most guys probably didn't think twice about that, did they?
2: Not really. I think they're smart.
0: I mean. Yeah, I mean, it's funny. I was watching saw something the other day. I love Mike Rowe from Dirty Jobs. We all love Mike Rowe, right?
1: Mm-hmm.
0: Okay, speaking for all women, we all love Mike Rowe. All right, he may be old to you, Kimmy, but he's I think he's great. And he's very smart, too. That's what I like about him. And he was doing some interview on some podcast, and he was talking about the fact that he owns like 4 pair of pants and 5 shirts. And I thought, God bless you, buddy. And I thought to myself, you know, my husband owns 100 T-shirts. He only wears 5 of them every week. I know because I do all the laundry. Same 5 in rotation every week.
1: Ever since I was pregnant the very first time, because I couldn't fit into any of my T-shirts, so I started wearing my husband's. And now I'm just used to it, and I like his better, so I just wear all his. I have a whole drawer of T-shirts, and every time I go look to donate them, I think, wow, that has a memory attached to it. I can't get rid of that. And then I know people are, well, make a quilt out of it. I'm not a huge fan of those, actually. So I don't know what to do with them. I don't have the heart to get rid of them, but they're just taking up space.
2: Frame them.
1: But I don't want to hang them. That's the problem. Then they just are going to take up space in a frame in the basement. I don't want to hang them on the wall. That's the problem.
0: Well, if you've got, you know, some of these old rock star T-shirts, I got a T-shirt I picked up at a thrift store. I don't even like T-shirts. I'm really not a T-shirt wearer for the most part. But I got some T-shirt at a thrift store, and I looked it up the other day because it looks like it's a band or something. And somebody was asking like $30 on Etsy or something for this T-shirt. I paid like $1 for it. I thought, well, maybe I should be throwing this stuff up online.
1: That's why people wear like the AC/DC T-shirts, and I'm like, do you know AC/DC? Nope.
0: Could you name one tune?
2: Vintage Rocks, they go for big money.
0: Some of them, especially if they're original.
2: Yeah, that's what I'm saying. If they're vintage.
0: Yeah.
2: Yep.
0: The oldest t-shirt I have, I got when I was 25, and I got it at Reptile World Serpentarium in Florida. go ahead and laugh. Still fits me. St. Cloud, Florida. I made my brother and my father drive like an extra whatever hour or something to get to this place. It's very cool. They've got all kinds of reptiles. I love reptiles, so it was really cool. But I still have this t-shirt all these years later from Reptile World Serpentarium.
1: Well, the fact that it still fits is pretty awesome.
0: Yeah, been there, done that, got the t-shirt, as they say, right? Yeah, so it'll be fun to see when the kids go back to school. It's always, I know it's a big relief for parents sometimes to get them out of the house and kids get back to their friends and all of that. And that's got to be, is your daughter looking forward to it, Ethan?
2: Maybe. I don't, she's just like, whatever. She really, I thought she would be more excited this year, but she's in that teenage eighth grade. And she's just kind of like, whatever. I think so next year will be big for her.
0: Okay, so does she go into high school next year?
2: Yeah, she'll go into high school next year.
0: Okay, got it. Okay, that's exciting.
2: Yeah.
0: Being in high school and middle school, eighth grade, not as exciting as seventh grade.
2: Yeah.
0: Yeah, but I like to see kids enjoy school. I mean, and of course you have to come, when she comes home, you have to debrief her on everything she learned all day, right? And correct everything.
2: Yeah. Well, if she would talk to me, sure.
1: How was your day? Girls. Good. What did you learn?
2: That's exactly what it is. So what happened today? Nothing.
0: Okay. You get the one word answers and then she disappears into her bedroom. Is that what you're telling me?
2: Yeah, pretty much. And my wife's like, you can't ask her yes, no questions. You have to like,
1: oh yeah, open-ended questions.
2: And I'm like, I don't know pressing questions.
0: Oh, that's, but you know what? Here's the thing. Having been a formerly bratty teenage girl and now a bratty adult, I can tell you I was very, very close to my dad. And I went through that stage as a teenage girl where you never smile. Always, you know, whatever. But she, you know what? She loves you. She knows you're there for her. And that's the important thing.
2: Thank you.
0: Yeah. I'm Heidi Harrison for Mark Cox.
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4: We look great on the roads with one exception. There is some volume on the Illinois side. It's eastbound 5570 from 111 to a point east of there, and that is just due to road work. But other than that, we look great on the Missouri side, on the bridges downtown, throughout the area. I'm Sue Thomas with traffic on 97.1 FM Talk, St. Louis Conservative.
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2: Well, personally, by the way, I'm Heidi Harrison for Mark Cox. I think that Anthony Fauci is going to have a tough weekend. Don't you all think so? After all he's been through this last week?
3: Do you think that this is getting to him?
2: I mean,
3: we saw the image of him, what, flipping off the camera?
2: Or dropping
3: the F-bomb? Okay, his wife then was flipping off the cameras. I'm sure that their media's harassing him, which would be annoying, no doubt. But, I mean, the American public, we deserve answers. For him to make all these decisions, he should have to answer and at least give some insight into the so-called science that he claimed backed up what he was recommending at the time.
2: Oh, yeah. I love it that he's on the hot seat, and I love it that he is not. I mean, many of us never revered him to begin with, but I think a lot of people just didn't say anything, whatnot. But a lot of people have turned against him in all kinds of crazy ways, and I love that. Ethan, by the way, can you play real quick that Stephen A. Smith clip? Do you have that handy? I'm giving you no warning, of course.
4: I do. Do you want the whole thing?
2: You just give me the clip of about Fauci, because I love this. He's just an example of people speaking out now. And I gave you no warning on this.
4: Hold on.
2: Of course. That's my fault. That's, you know,
5: okay.
2: I just
5: do I think that he should be embarrassed for the self-adulation that he engaged in? You damn right I do. Because some of the things that he was telling us to do was inconsistent with science, but he was telling us it was science that led to him making the decisions that he made.
2: Don't you love that? Isn't it fun?
3: Yeah, it is interesting. Like, even, was it Chris Cuomo who said that he took the vaccine and was, I want to say he was vaccine injured. And so he has started kind of questioning Fauci. So, yeah, you're right. A lot of these people who were, big fans of Fauci have started to turn on him and questioned it, especially when you had all these people who were having heart issues.
2: Yep.
3: Like, I could see one or two, and then you started having a bunch. And, how do you just keep telling us that there's nothing? It was like, Fauci and other people like him, it was kind of like the Wizard of Oz, where it was like, oh no, nothing to see here, there's nothing behind the curtain, and we knew there was.
2: Right, but we, you know what we need to do? We need to get Trump on board on this, because there are so many people who've been vaccine injured. Now, by the way, I, as a taxpayer, I don't want to pay any kind of settlement for these people. Big Pharma should pay for this. But I have a friend of 30 years who is destroyed from this shot. I mean, she's not sure she can walk across the room someday.
3: Wow.
2: She's actually disabled medically, gone through the government thing. She's disabled now, and it's from the shot that she took to take some stupid trip. And it breaks my heart. I've known her for all of her life, pretty much. And it kills me. And there are many people I know on my block who've been vaccine injured.
3: Wow.
2: And everybody knows people who are, whether they acknowledge it or not, they know somebody who's vaccine injured. I want justice for these people.
3: Yeah. So the fact that the FDA is now coming out and saying that Moderna can roll out its new mRNA flu shot this fall, that had to be RFK Jr. who allowed that, right? Being in his role, he would have had, I feel like, a say in that. And that really surprises me if he did, because I feel like he's been a big advocate for, like, let's do some more studies on this.
2: Yeah, he has been. But, I mean, why isn't anybody acknowledging what's happened to all these vaccine-injured people? Trump has never acknowledged it. And it needs to end. By the way, three-time Trump voter here, okay? I mean, I support him in a lot of ways, but I'm not happy about this. He needs to acknowledge this. But then if he did, then he'd have to admit that he was wrong, even though he's not the one who mandated any shots. I get that. He didn't do that.
3: Yeah,
2: but
3: I mean, he was the whole Operation Warp Speed thing. And I get it. People are going to say, well, Kim, he didn't know. None of us knew. And we were all blah, blah. But there were certain things that I think a lot of us, even in the very beginning, without a lot of information, we're kind of saying, whoa, let's pump the brakes really fast.
2: It comes down to whether you believe the government has your best interests at heart or not. And I think you and I were on the same side of that, of going, they just pulled this shot out of nowhere and they want me to, and they're going to give me $100 for taking it or a free donut. My nose is twitching.
3: Yeah. Someone on the text line said their employer was giving him $100 if they got the shot. Well, it's because they don't want to lose people, because they knew that they were probably going to be expected to let people go. Which is what happened to me, so.
2: Yeah, well, you made the right decision.

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1: 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The spike was highest in those sleeping over 10 hours. UT Health San Antonio researchers say long sleep isn't causing the damage. 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
10: This is the Brian Kilmeade Show, and I am Griff Jenkins filling in for Brian. And truth you should know in our liner there in the intro, so important. And truth that we need to know is, where are we in this AI race? What is the technology and the threats, the inherent threats? The interview we just had with Nate Soares, the president of Machine Intelligence Research Institute and author of If Anyone Builds It, Everyone Dies. On the way out, I told Nate just after that interview, I was like, I'm scared, man. I'm actually legit. I'm not a knuckle dragging Neanderthal, but like, hold on. I don't know about this AI stuff. And he said, look, the title of the book is If Anyone Builds It. And Nate walking us through the autonomous nature of it, that these AIs could escape and communicate through swarms. And then he told the story of where they actually got to a computer that didn't have internet access, and they taught it to have internet access. And in talking with my staff here, with Eric and Pete, you know, we're just having this conversation at the break, talking about, what about the fact that Nate was pointing out it's not yet concealing its activity, meaning it's designed to get, it kind of wants to get caught. And then once it gets caught, we're able to detail what else it was doing and learning about the problems. And now, obviously, Nate's great concern, although I don't believe, he said he didn't stay up at night, I think he's losing sleep over the fear, because he understands better than the average bear exactly what kind of dangers this could pose if we get to the place in this AI race where it actually took over. You know, the White House, President Trump has talked about, he was demanding AI dominance. And when it comes to a race with China, you bet we want that. But at the same time, the White House is not necessarily saying that their sort of framework for evaluating advanced AI models will be made public. You're kind of working with these companies. I think this issue may ultimately at some point get us to a point of Americans demanding some transparency at the risk of terrifying each other. This is a Friday. We are talking about everything from the NFL football is back, baby, to AI, which just may turn out to be HAL 9000 and not open those pod bay doors.
11: 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You're heading to the airport, right?
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6: A thumbs up for Todd Blanche. I'm Dave Anthony, Fox News, from Republican Senator Bill Cassidy, who just said he'll put aside his differences with the president and vote yes to confirm the acting attorney general to be full-time AG.
7: Mr. Blanche is not perfect, and he will tell you this. But the choice is not between perfection and Mr. Blanche. It is between Mr. Blanche and another acting attorney general who may not run the department effectively under President Trump.
6: Two other Republican senators say they'll join Democrats voting no. Lisa Murkowski and Susan Collins. If one more GOP senator opposes Blanche, the nomination would be rejected at a vote possibly today. That Blanche confirmation, just one item on the Senate's to-do list.
8: The Senate is on a crash course to complete its work for the summer in the next 24 hours and leave until September. One item they will complete is a bill crafted by the late Lindsey Graham to sanction Russia.
6: That vote could come this hour. Fox's Chad Pergram also reports from the Capitol.
8: The Senate also takes a test vote on a bipartisan bill to avoid a government shutdown this fall, but it will not pass the Save America Act. In fact, it's unclear if the Senate will even entertain a budget framework which could address election security.
6: President Trump's pushing that Save America Act, which would also require proof of citizenship and ID to vote. The president won't like this. The appeals court has halted his construction project to the White House ballroom, ruling he needs congressional approval, but that decision's on hold for 2 weeks to allow for a Trump appeal to the Supreme Court. We got an economic update this morning showing jobs were lost last month, a decline of 23,000 instead of the gain of 80,000 expected, and hiring for May and June revised down by 100,000. But White House National Economic Council Director Kevin Hassett tells Fox that this is different than just losses.
9: If you throw out the World Cup and the government workers, we actually had a number that was about plus 100,000, which is about what we expected given that the unemployment rate went down.
6: That rate dropped a tenth to 4.1%. 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
12: You're still glowing, flirting, grooving. You've still got it, but your immune system weakens as you age, making it harder to fight illnesses like pneumococcal pneumonia and RSV.

0: thing. Hatcher will now face Democratic nominee Chas Mulder, the mayor of Columbia, Tennessee. Eben Brown, Fox News.
1: Firefighters are making progress around Spokane, Washington, battling three wildfires that have burned down or damaged more than 900 homes and structures. Now a grim story out of Chicago about a funeral home.
2: The remains of 50 people discovered during a license inspection of South Chicago Chapel, where investigators say multiple bodies were kept unrefrigerated in various states of decomposition and a gruesome scene. This woman lives next door.
3: It was always like maybe like a few days, like you'd always smell it. Like, it was constant. It was always something weird.
2: The state now deeming the funeral home a danger to public safety for now the funeral director. Johanna Morgan's license is temporarily suspended as the remains are off to the Cook County Medical Examiner's Office. Also amid complaints of loved ones' remains that have gone missing. No word yet if any charges will be filed in this case. In Chicago, Jeff Manasso, Fox News.
1: On Wall Street, the Dow's up 136 points. The Nasdaq's gaining 280. I'm Dave Anthony. This is Fox News.
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5: Our unsettled weather pattern is starting to ease as we jump back into summertime. Now, I'm going to keep a chance of a couple of spot showers or thunder showers around on this Friday. Otherwise, partly sunny skies, 88. Tonight, partly cloudy, 72. The weekend, Saturday, sunny. Let's bring it up to about 89. Sunday, sunny, 93. Hot times, Monday and Tuesday. 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

0: in a box. The scammers target seniors across the entire country, and police say it plays out over several conversations.
1: Fox's Nate Foy reporting. I'm Carmen Roberts, and this is Fox News.
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3: Our unsettled weather pattern is starting to ease as we jump back into summertime. Now, I'm going to keep a chance of a couple of spot showers or thunder showers around on this Friday. Otherwise, partly sunny skies, 88. Tonight, partly cloudy, 72. The weekend, Saturday, sunny. Let's bring it up to about 89. Sunday, sunny, 93. Hot times, Monday and Tuesday. 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
6: This committee and the American people have a right to know why Dr. Fauci's agency funded dangerous research at the Wuhan Institute of Virology and what role he played in approving and overseeing it. Why he told his colleagues to delete emails. Why he told them to delete emails and then delete the deleted file. What was he told in January 2020? What was said on those calls? What his agency did with and for the intelligence community? And whether, knowing what he knows now, he still believes that the risks were worth taking. Documents tell only part of the story. Many of these questions can be answered only by Dr. Fauci. He answered none of them.
7: That was Senator Rand Paul, chairman of the Senate Homeland Security Committee, as his committee voted to hold Anthony Fauci in contempt of Congress and sending that on to the Department of Justice. I'm Griff Jenkins on the Brian Kilmeade Show, and we are lucky to have our resident legal professor and all-around smart guy and good friend Jonathan Turley joining us on the line. Professor, walk us through this so we all know now what has happened. It's gone to the DOJ. It's in their hands. How do you see this playing out?
8: Well, thank you, Griff. It's great to be with you. The status of this is a little bit telescoped and reduced, because normally a referral of this kind comes from the Senate as a whole. So these votes in committee go to the floor, and then the Senate has to decide whether it wants to hold someone in contempt. Chairman Paul decided to circumvent that and make a direct referral to the Department of Justice. That is controversial, and it could create an added wrinkle here, because technically this is just the vote of a handful of senators. Putting that aside, the question is, can Fauci be held for contempt? And I want to preface the answer to that, Griff, by noting that having the right to do something doesn't mean it's the right thing to do. I don't think this was the right thing to do. Fauci has testified repeatedly in hearings and depositions. He was always at risk of a perjury charge if he lied. If anything, he's in a stronger position in this hearing after being given a sweeping pardon by Joe Biden going back to 2014. What has changed is that his diaries directly contradict statements he made to the public. And the public should have had the right to hear from him. At least I would have thought that Fauci would view over a million deaths in the United States to warrant his speaking directly to these questions. He didn't. So the question is, does the pardon constitute a

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1: Oh, boy. Happy to be with you, and it's a Friday, so that makes it even happier. Welcome to the show. I'm Ryan Recker, filling in for Annie Fry. Brad, I like your shirt. As always, that's a fantastic shirt.
2: Yep.
1: I'm wearing my at-home basement comfy clothes, which my wife says she's embarrassed if I go out in public and wear my Adidas

0: get. So, Spider-Man franchise is pretty fun, even though it's not great to support Sony right now after they got rid of the discs. But other than that, I do want to see the film. So I said, this is perfect. I'm going to sit in those recliner chairs. You stick your feet up. It's a 2.5 hour movie, so I'm wearing my tracksuit. I'm comfortable. The temperature of my body is going to be perfect. I don't have to worry and hear screaming kids in the background because my dad's going to be dealing with that tomorrow watching them. This is like a perfect 1-2-3 punch. I just want to feel good. So I pop on the Adidas tracksuit, which you can see on the live YouTube feed right now or
1: Looks great.
0: Facebook, wherever
1: Looks
0: you're watching.
1: great. I don't know what she's talking
0: I bought this just last week, by the way. It's brand new. Went
1: about.
0: to
1: Looks good.
0: Outlet Mall and they just happened to have it super sale on the rack. I said, I'm getting it. She's like, why do you want that? Like, look at I look super fly. That's the way to put it. So if
1: Okay.
0: you want to go see
1: Whoa,
0: the
1: whoa, whoa,
0: Okay, I had you up until that point, is what you're saying.
1: Yeah. You lost me
0: What?
1: with the super fly.
0: Super fly. Well, just regular fly?
1: No, it's
0: Maybe.
1: not the right phrase.
0: All right. So that's to get you to watch the video feed right now. If you want to see me comfortable in my basement, go do that. The YouTube live chat poll is up. Brad, what's the poll for today that people can vote on if
1: The poll
0: they
1: today
0: see me
1: is,
0: super fly?
1: are Americans obsessed with consumerism and acquiring stuff? And it's just a yes or no question. I got a pretty cool clip from Mike Rowe that we'll probably play here later on in the show, but are Americans obsessed with consumerism and acquiring stuff? Yes or no? We want to know what you think. You can text us at 314-241-9797, or you can leave a comment on the YouTube page, which is also where the poll is, and you can vote in the poll there. But you can just text us, and we'll be reading the comments and looking at that stuff too.
0: Yeah, and I know it's not the YouTube live chat poll, but if you want to text in, does Ryan look super fly? Yes or no? I would take those text
1: We
0: messages
1: will
0: too.
1: take those text messages as well.
0: And I saw this. There are a couple of different headlines. It was the one I'm grabbing from Fox. It said Trump told donors, quote, "We need to elect JD," source confirms as he weighs in between JD Vance and Marco Rubio for 2028. I think that Trump has since said, no, I didn't say that. He's kind of denying that he told donors that, but I mean, it could very well be true. So he is the vice president of the United States and JD Vance. It almost seems a natural fit. It seems like they get along with each other. It's not so much like Donald Trump and, let's say Mike Pence was, it was the second installment of Donald Trump. And let's say that Mike Pence was in office. I don't think he would be endorsing a Mike Pence. I think he'd probably be looking outside to find his endorsement, even if Mike Pence were out to run for president. So it's not a bad, either candidate would not be bad candidates, JD Vance and Marco Rubio. To me personally, I like Rubio better, but I think JD Vance is a strong candidate, and
1: He's
0: him
1: a
0: being
1: strong
0: an
1: candidate.
0: ally to Donald Trump, I mean, that's a big part of him. Does it surprise you that when between the two, Trump would pick JD Vance?
1: No, it doesn't surprise me because he picked JD Vance to be his running mate. And he picked Marco Rubio to be Secretary of State. One of the things I find interesting, though, is historically speaking, the idea that you would ru that the vice president would be the next in line to run for office is somewhat of a new concept. It used to be that it was the Secretary of State who people viewed as most capable of taking over for the president, and it's because the Secretary of State was handling foreign policy, which is the main role of the
0: Interesting.
1: executive, the only. It is the role that is assigned only to the executive branch. It's not the role of Congress to handle foreign policy. It's not the role of the judiciary to handle it. It's the executive
0: Yeah.
1: office.
0: Oh, that's interesting. Okay. So, being that it is, albeit new or whatnot, all things considered, I think if one of the two were the candidate for the Republicans, and I know there's going to be a lot of other people that are going to be challenging it, and there's going to be probably the Ted Cruzes of the world. I don't think Rand Paul's going to run again, but he did there for a little bit back in 2016's election. So let's just say there's some more, oh, I don't know what they call centrist or more populist type of Republicans that are out there. The ones that would really be, excuse my French, turd in the punch bowls for the Republican Party. Let's put it that way. I think if you were to just boil it down to some of the strongest candidates, JD would be good, and Rubio, to me, I think he is just knocking it out of the park. Every time he goes up to the plate, he's hitting a home run. So I think that if he could do that as a candidate, that would be a

0: a great thing for the Republican Party. J.D. Vance, to me, is that he's just a little bit, he's got that Trump harshness to him, where he's not trying to make friends. I think that, I don't know if we'll play in his favor or not. And I think sometimes the Marco Rubios of the world, you can ask him a question, he's going to give you a very solid, logical answer, and you're going to be like, way to go, Rubio. You just handled that great. I think JD might have those little things that they're going to run on the political attack ads on loop. He gives them ammunition for things like that. I don't know if that works against you or for you for the Republican support.
1: I actually don't think, I think that J.D. Vance is much better with the media. I think he's much more likable than Donald Trump.
0: Oh, I was talking about between him and Marco Rubio.
1: I would say I think J.D. Vance still comes off as, you know, much more relatable and likable. Not that Marco Rubio isn't, but Marco Rubio still, like when you talk to Marco Rubio or you hear Marco Rubio talk, you hear a polished politician. And we hear J.D. Vance talk, you hear a man from, you know, Appalachia who grew up with nothing.
0: Yeah, it's true.
1: And made something of his life. You still hear that from him. And I think that, like, when I watched J.D. Vance in the debate against Tim Walz. Now, Tim Walz isn't a great example because that guy is about as believable as, you know, I don't know, whatever lie you want to make up there. But Tim Walz is not a likable, relatable guy. He was fake likable, fake relatable. And that was kind of why they picked him, because they thought, oh, he'll be able to talk to white dudes. Well, no, they saw a fraud. J.D. Vance came off very relatable, very likable in that debate. So I think J.D. Vance, that's actually one of the things that he has going for him.
0: He's, I mean, making the rounds here and there. I think he's been trying to stay top of mind, which is an important thing for political candidates to do. So President Trump out there trying to get the early fundraising, if that's what's happening to donors behind the scenes, that's always an important thing to do, because before you know it, we're going to be past the midterms, and that's exactly what people are going to be talking about. We're going to get into 2027, and immediately it's going to be, okay, it's the next president talk for the next year and a half, you know, until the two candidates are picked. I don't even know who the Democrats are going to pick at this point, because they are such at a crossroad right now with the type of people that they're electing that are so far left socialist, in some ways communist. They just are so, so far left that the Democratic Party right now is looking at the people that are winning, and at least the ones that their party is picking, and they're saying, we don't want the same old type of polished type of, you know, middle of the road Democrat, your traditional electable Democrat. We want something harsh. We want something strong. We want the counterweight to all these. Every time a Republican has won, we want to erase that win, and we want to do it hard. So they are coming in fast and furious to push far, far left. And the Democrat Party doesn't know what to do with that. So I want to know, when it comes time to pick their candidate to be the next president, are they going to lean into that far left, or are they going to try to find someone that's more middle of the road?
1: I think that's what they're trying to figure out right now. I think that there is a fight for the soul of the Democrat Party right now. I think that these primaries this year, these latest ones especially, have shook the moderates in the Democrat Party. I think they looked at this and they never thought that these socialists would gain power. I saw a post, and what did he call it? The toxicity of the Overton window poisoning, or Overton poisoning. And so what he said was, basically what happens is Democrats, especially left-leaning Democrats, they will say things that they don't really mean, because their goal then is to move the moderate Democrats a little bit more to the left. So they'll say outrageous things like defund the police, because they want a different kind of police reform. They don't actually want to defund the police, but because they have said it so often, they've created this wing in their party that has gotten out of control, that really does want to defund the police. And so all of these extreme stances, and now they have to figure out how they're going to walk back some of the stuff that they had said in their past and become moderate again, because that is very, very much unelectable stuff that they've been championing.
0: Yeah, it's going to be an interesting next couple of years for sure. And I want to see how the midterms work. But I mean, we have some pretty big radical people that are going to be on the ballot, particularly in the state I live in now here in Michigan. And a lot of people are watching that Senate race. Is you're going to have someone that's more of a traditional moderate Republican or a far left socialist win that one? That's, I think, going to be a real big gut check for both parties to see. If a Republican loses to that, that's going to be a gut check to Republicans. If the Democrats pick that, it's going to be a gut check to them, too. Or we're going to find more or less some balance. I don't know. Does it turn out that Donald Trump and J.D. Pritzker agree on something? Is that right? How does that happen? That seems off.
1: Yeah, it's like hell's frozen over or something. What is going on here?
0: So Jeff Manasso, Fox News Radio, is going to join us after the break. We're going to talk to him about that. I find that every once in a while those type of things happen, and it kind of makes me get a little bit of hope, but I know that hope only lasts for like 10 minutes before they start hating each other again. So let's take it when we can get it. Jeff Manasso after the break. I'm Ryan Renker, filling in for Andy Fry on 97.1 FM Talk.

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0: Welcome back to the Annie Fry Show. I'm Ryan Recker, filling in for Annie Fry. Comfortable, and has anyone said I'm super fly yet? Or is that just a pipe dream for me in my Adidas tracksuit?
1: I'm still logging into that.
0: I guess we'll find out soon. Thank you for everyone that's following us online, watching the live video feed. In one of the rare instances, we find there is some agreement between President Donald Trump and Governor of Illinois, J.D. Pritzker, joining us now from Fox News Radio. Jeff Manasso, hello, sir.
2: Hey, my friend. Good to be with you.
0: I wanted to know, I was trying to think of a time where the two agreed on anything. There's probably times where they have, but probably on minuscule things. There's one thing I think they do agree on, and this happens to be about the way oil companies may spike prices around instances. We know with Iran, and the president has commented and said, hey, man, you got to be fast to come back down. You're fast to go up, fast to come down. And it sounds like him and J.B. Pritzker have something in common. They agree on that.
2: Yeah, I mean, you've got the president and then the governor, who's presumably going to be running for president, out there on a topic that most Americans agree with. Actually, I think it'd be hard pressed to find any American that didn't agree with oil prices needing to come down. But in a letter to U.S. CEOs of seven major oil companies, Illinois Governor J.B. Pritzker accusing these companies of profiteering from the war in Iran and demanding that they return these windfall profits to consumers. Get this, the world's eight largest listed oil producers raked in nearly $93 billion in profits in Q2. That's just April through June alone. Mm-hmm. And Pritzker's accusing them of using the guise of supply disruptions from the war to collect these record-setting profits, calling it the very definition of profiteering. He's calling on each company to give that money back to consumers through price cuts or even direct refunds. He also wants them to provide transparency around pricing and profit margin since the war began. And he wants them to make public how executive teams are being compensated. I wouldn't hold my breath, but Pritzker's giving them till August 21st to respond. And this, of course, as you mentioned, days after President Trump railed against companies like Chevron and ExxonMobil over high profits and amid the conflict. He says they should give the money back to the public. The president also last month said that he wants the Justice Department to probe into whether or not customers are being gouged. Mm-hmm. Gas prices shot up here in Illinois, $1.30 per gallon since the start of the war, though under J.B. Pritzker, the state's gas tax has also shot up 154% since 2019.
0: Yeah, and I've talked to experts on this before when it comes to price gouging, not necessarily around war in general, but they're always very wary about the profits that oil companies are making. And essentially what they say is that the profits go up, the profits go down. It's just because, you know, world events will cause them to hedge their bets, try to guess what's happening in the future. They might basically insure themselves in some way if the worst case scenario happens, but then they're slow to come back down. But in the end, it's not as dramatic as it looks in the onset. So with that being said, are they profiteering from the war in Iran is the big question, or is this just business as usual?
2: Well, that's it's one of those things where

0: you can ask that, and everybody's going to say, of course they're profiting. I mean, why are they charging, well, at least here in Chicagoland, $5 a gallon or more? But again, it's taxes, but it's also, it's the summer blend, which is more, it's their refinery costs. I mean, there's a lot that goes into the mix. But the fact of the matter is we're paying, far more than we were in January. And so the supply side seems to be, you know, still plentiful, if you will. And, you know, in late July, global oil prices shot up $100 a barrel as the war escalated. But it's important to remember that these, you know, while you see the price at the pump, I mean, those are gas stations kind of setting those prices based on oil, you know, prices from these oil companies. And I don't know, man, $93 billion in just a couple of months profit.
1: Yeah.
0: It seems like a lot.
2: Jeff, this is Brad. I'm an Illinois resident as well. I'm just kind of the catty corner opposite part of the state down here by St. Louis. But one of the things about Illinois is that they have a gas tax that goes up perpetually every year. It's just automatic. It's built in. They just passed a law to do that. J.B. Pritzker is going after oil companies for profiteering. Has he done anything to actually, on his end, relieve it? Like, is that gas tax still happening? Has he put a moratorium on it? I know other governors have.
0: No, I mean, if you look at Indiana, the governor there, he had, I think it was like a 90-day gas tax moratorium that was set to expire this week. And then, you know, he was supposed to get a sign-off from the legislature to continue it, but he did it anyway. And I think as a consumer, as a voter, you're going right on. I love that. But, you know, and this is one of those topics that it's hard to disagree with and hard to not win support. So when you're talking about high gas prices, and wanting to reap some of these profits away from these companies to ease the pain at the pump, pretty hard to disagree with. But no, you're right. This was something passed by Democrats, and under J.B. Pritzker's leadership as governor, these perpetual tax increases. Illinois drivers pay a state fuel tax of about 49 cents. I think it was 17 cents when he came in. And that's per gallon. And, you know, when you include the federal 18.4 cent tax plus the state's 6.25 cent sales tax, the total burden climbs to nearly 85 cents per gallon, you know, giving Illinois the second highest gas tax in the nation. I would imagine that you're always filling up in on the St. Louis side of the river.
2: Well, I pump E85 because my truck's flex fuel, and that helps out a ton. But Yeah.
1: I'll just point out, where I'm here in Michigan, the gas tax is over 50 cents. So it's like Illinois-like, we'll put it that way. Jeff Manasso, if I remember correctly, you and I are in the same club when it comes to driving older vehicles until the wheels fall off. Are you getting good gas mileage in your car?
0: Well, so here's the thing. I was driving older vehicles because of my commute to Chicago. Didn't pay to park. You should see where I park. It doesn't pay to have a nice vehicle there. But I still have that car. and I hedged my bets. I gambled. I'm like, okay, January's around. This is pre-war. And you know what? I'm going to go buy a truck. And so I bought a truck. and then the war started. And so good times.
1: Wait, a new truck or an older one?
0: Yeah, no, it's a new truck, and it costs me about $120 to fill it up every time.
1: Oh, my goodness. Jeff. I thought we were going to be part of the old car club forever. You're leaving the club.
0: I'm still there. I still have the vehicles, but I decided, you know, I wanted this, and I was looking at it for a long time, and I thought this is now the time to pounce. It was really bad timing. Not a good gambler. It's just one of those things where you have to, you know, you have to kind of bite the bullet and hope and pray that, prices, it's not just at the gas pump, it's the grocery store, it's everywhere you look. And hopefully something happened in 2020, and, you know, everything's up three times what they were. And it's, you know, you hope something happens sometime soon.
1: Tell you what. You got all the bells and whistles, though, things that the old car won't do. All of a sudden, it remembers you when you go through that door. It's pretty amazing.
0: It does.
1: Well, if people wanted to look you up online and some of the things you're doing,

0: doing? Where can they go?
1: Well, go to foxnewsradio.com. I stay largely silent on social media. I don't have much to do with it. And I think that philosophy really has paid off for me. I'm not into clicks. I'm not into, you know, I don't have, I worked with Mark Reardon for a long time in Milwaukee. I don't have an ego. Ask him. I just kind of do my thing and I like to remain as, and that's a beautiful thing about radio too, is, you know, you're not, I've got family members in television and, you know, they're always recognized. That's not my thing. So, I wouldn't recommend, you're not going to find much on me, at least maybe you can search, who knows, but I like to just kind of do my thing. And
0: I didn't realize you worked in Milwaukee. Was that WTMJ?
1: Yeah, WTMJ. I got my start on WKTI. It was an FM radio station and doing a DJ and doing news part-time producing. I think I produced for Reardon for a little while and then got into news. Actually, 9/11 changed my life. I became a reporter that day.
0: Wow.
1: And being a DJ, spinning the hits, it didn't mean anything to me anymore, and got into news and traveled around a little bit and landed at Fox News World headquarters in New York 18 years ago.
0: Awesome. So that means you're a Brewers fan living in Chicago? Is that what's going on?
1: Yeah. Well, I've got my Packer helmet here in my office, and I you know, sometimes it's missing. I think these guys try to damage it. Packers, Brewers for sure. Yeah, Wisconsin born and bred, and it's good to be back in here in the Midwest. It's good to be here.
0: You can take the ferry over to Muskegon sometime in Michigan if you wanted to from Milwaukee or something like that. I think it's Muskegon is where it comes off of.
1: Yeah, there's two ferries. There's two routes, one from Milwaukee to Muskegon, then one from Manitowoc to a little north of Muskegon. So, yeah, it's something you should do at least once. Kind of pricey, but fun.
0: Yeah. I looked it up. It's like $150 a person now to go through the ferry over Lake Michigan. I couldn't believe how expensive it was. It was a lot more expensive than I remember when I was younger. Jeff Manasso, thank you so much for joining us. We really appreciate
1: it. Thank you, buddy. You bet.
0: Fox News Radio, Jeff Manasso, former Mark Reardon producer in Milwaukee, Wisconsin. What a small world, isn't it?
2: I'm going to have to ask Mark about that. I did not know that.
0: That is so awesome. 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
6: 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Ha ha. So we want to know what you think. You can text us at that number, or you can leave us a message on the YouTube chat and vote in the poll there. We want to know what you think. Are Americans obsessed with consumerism and acquiring stuff? 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
1: Jeep Wagoneer.
0: Jeep Wagoneer. Sweet Emotion on the radio. Living my best life. Dogs in the passenger seat. Head out the window. Tongue out.
1: You were the dog.
0: Both. Yeah. It's the Andy Price Show. I'm Ryan Recker filling in. Hillsborough had this story, man. I tell you, this is one of the craziest stories. People are into weird stuff, and the older I get, there's two sides of me. And one side is, when I got a little bit older, I realized, okay, I enjoy collecting animation art. Back the old cartoons I used to watch, you can own physical pieces that they used to make that television show or movie. And I really enjoy the hobby. And I'm like, you know what? It makes me happy when people find the hobby they're into that they didn't know they liked. You know, people got into woodworking during the pandemic and people really enjoy that. You are into cars. It makes me happy when people have a hobby that they really enjoy and it helps them pass the time, do other things. It's just, there's something about that, which is nice. And then there's things that people are into that I just do not understand. And I cannot think to myself, how in the world can anyone be into this sort of thing? And this is the story out of Hillsborough. So Fox 2 did a write-up. There's write-ups everywhere. It's a Peavey, Missouri man behind bars after police and prosecutors allege he tortured another man as part of a sex game he created. And I thought, wait, what?
1: A what now?
0: What? It's a sex game. Now, people are into all kinds of stuff. You're into cars. People are into woodworking. I like the animation cells. And this guy's into sex games. And he created these things. And I want you to hear how this played out, because none of this makes any sense. The police department was called to Festus after this dude showed up in the hospital. He had severe injuries.

0: And they said, what happened? So the victim said, guy by the name of Raymond injected him with narcotics and what was like a deer blind and said, run off naked. So the guy runs in the woods and he starts shooting him with an air rifle.
1: What?
0: While he's running away, like a BB soft gun or something, you know, those air rifle guns?
1: Wild.
0: So the victim claimed it was part of a sex game that he invented. So he said he took him to like a deer blind in a wooded area near his home. And he injected him with this stuff. And he said, get out of here. And then as he was running away, it was like boom, boom, boom, boom, boom. BB airsoft gun shooting until the guy ran to safety and he would get to the hospital. It happened July 31st when police heard about this. I take this back. The police raided this guy's house on July 31st, so it happened earlier than that. But according to police, the victim spent nearly 5 days in the woods hiding from him while the guy was trying to hunt him after this sex game.
1: Five days.
0: 5 days he was in the woods.
1: Whoa. Man, so, I think after, like, I don't know how long, you're kind of reconsidering your life choices. What are we doing?
0: So he shows, this is what I don't understand. What did he tell him ahead of time? So they show up to this deer blind. He starts cutting them. He injects them with drugs, strips them. Guy starts running, and he starts shooting them with these airsoft guns. He has to hide for 5 days while he's being hunted by this crazy
1: guy. So were they like friends, quote unquote, prior to, or was this just some acquaintance? Did he know what he was in for? Like, we're going to play a game. Was he down with it until he started shooting at him?
0: It didn't say. It didn't say how they met in the story. I have no idea. I don't know if this was the intention, like, hey, let's go to the deer blind and, you know, hang out. Or, you know, just like, hey, I got this, deer blind behind the house. You want to go see if we can catch a deer or something? I have no idea. He shows up and he's like, okay, I want to play a game. And this is the game and you're playing it. And run. That was it.
1: No. No, he injected him with narcotics too. He's like, here you go, here's some drugs, here's, like, he cut him up and injected him with the narcotics, stripped him down and yeah, set him loose.
0: It said, okay, so when the police searched the home, they found an illegal sawed-off shotgun, suspected meth, seized also methadone. So methamphetamine and methadone. I don't know the difference between the two. They also found the airsoft handgun, a BB gun, and several knives. All in there. 5 days in the woods. That is just wild.
1: Days in the woods naked.
0: I don't know if he was fully naked.
1: Well, you said they stripped him. He stripped him down and sent it.
0: I don't know how far down. I don't know how far down it went.
1: But, what?
0: If I said naked, I might have misspoke. Maybe yeah, it was my mind putting the pieces together.
1: But even then, like,
0: I heard sex games. I'm like, okay, what's going on? I think that all of this is completely insane. All of this is the craziest. Why is so many of these stories happening? You had the guy that dressed as a clown and stabbed a guy to death. That's in East St. Louis, but still, yeah, same kind of general area. And this is one where he takes him to his hunting blind, injects him, stabs him, gets him running, and says, I'm going to hunt you down. And this victim, I don't know if the victim knew it was like a BB gun or airsoft. Maybe he thought he was fleeing for his life, like this was, you know, real rounds, like he was being hunted. How many TV shows, Law and Order episode? All you need is one writer from these shows to just live in St. Louis for like 2 weeks in a hotel, like, and they'll have enough for an entire
1: season. I got
0: enough
1: for stuff. Good.
0: Yeah. Yeah. Or something darker, you know, a Netflix series or whatever.
1: Yeah, it's like what would you call the Law and Order that takes place in Missouri?
0: Law and Order St. Louis, like, what kind of stories would come from that? Well, you're saying there's some that are like the most heinous acts. What's the one where
1: there's Law and Order, Criminal Intent, SVU, you know.
0: So the St. Louis one would have to be the OPE edition or something. Or
1: Law and Order OPE.
0: OPE, OPE. and you would have some great shots of the arch. You know, you can't have anything going on in St. Louis without the arch being prominently displayed at all times.
1: Yeah.
0: So the arch would be in there somewhere. It could be like St. Louis. When I find stories like this, you always think, what would I do in that situation? Like, if I was lured to a place

0: And I think that I wouldn't hang out for 5 days in the woods. It would be basically a nonstop running until I found something, right?
1: Yeah, I don't think I would be in the woods. I would be looking for people as soon as I could. But I
0: And it
1: still
0: makes you
1: know, I
0: think
1: don't know
0: too.
1: that I would get myself in that situation.
0: It makes me wonder if the, you know what, I was, what I want to say, I'm almost in this situation. There's been times where I've done some stupid things. Like there was a radio station I was working at where we do a radiothon every year, and a little old lady called in and said, I have a giant, like, jar of coins. It's too heavy for me to pick up, but we want to donate it for the radiothon. And I said, oh, okay. You want me to come by and pick it up? I guess I can do that because you're too old to pick it. And she's like, yeah, if you do that, that'd be fine. And I kept thinking to myself, that's a red flag. Showing up to a stranger's home to go pick something up, that's a little bit weird. So she's talking about she had this jug, and it was the size, in retrospect, since I'm here, I can say that I lived. It was like one of those cheese puff jars. They're huge. So she had it filled to the brim with coins. This thing was really heavy. So I show up in the front door. I said, here, I'll pick up the coins now if you can hand them to me. She goes, actually, they're inside. Can you come get them? And again, the red flags were like flying. So I said, okay, since I'm here, I guess I can do it. So I walk inside. She says, it's in the bedroom closet. You have to bend down to get it. And I said, oh no. And this lady has to be like 90 years old. And it's, you know, the house, and it's probably a smoker's house. And I look over, and there's an old guy, and he's like hooked up to oxygen watching Wheel of Fortune. And it's a dark room, and everything is like, oh boy, this is not good. Not good at all. So I get to this spare bedroom or whatever it is, and there's this giant jar of coins. She says, go ahead, you can have it. And I'm thinking, someone's going to hop out and kill me. Like, this is, I'm going to die over a jar of coins. As it turns out, she was just a nice old lady and everything was fine. But I could have very well found myself, you know, drugged and pushed out the back door and hunted, I guess, in a
1: Apparently,
0: scenario
1: yeah.
0: like that.
1: The
0: Maybe
1: most
0: that's what
1: dangerous
0: happened.
1: game.
0: Maybe that's what happened to this Peevely man. Maybe he just went there and they thought he was getting a donation
1: Yeah,
0: for some sort of radiothon.
1: guy's like, I got this jar of coins.
0: Just out back in the shed.
1: Reach in there and grab them a little deeper.
0: Yeah. Does it make you wonder sometimes, you're like, if you meet people at like radio station events, you're like, I wonder if they do stuff like this. Like, because the first time I think of when I see stories like this, I want to look at a guy's picture because I think, I wonder if I ever met this guy. Like, if I was out somewhere, like, have I ever seen this guy before? So I had to look at the mugshot, didn't recognize the guy. But tell me that doesn't cross your mind in radio. You meet so many different people.
1: Man, no, it doesn't, because I don't go there with my brain doesn't go there. I'm usually like right in the moment at the moment. I'll tell you what though, I've opened up the newspaper and recognized faces in lineups and stuff like that. Like this person was accused of, and it's like, oh no, what? And then I recognized that I knew the person was actually related to people. Yeah, and you're
0: Oh,
1: like, oh no,
0: family.
1: yeah.
0: Oh, boy.
1: So,
0: Well, it makes for awkward reunions, I guess.
1: well,
0: So,
1: no.
0: hey, did you see that the government put out new UFO files this morning? And normally they spread them
1: yeah.
0: out, but
1: Yeah.
0: Friday mornings are the days. How about we talk about it after the break? I sent you two videos in
1: Yeah.
0: particular. I wanted to get your thoughts on this. So, as you know, and probably a lot of people listening here, I also do work for Coast to Coast AM. It's a lot of paranormal talk. This is like right up our alley for, you know, UFO Bigfoot talk, man. It's prime when the government puts out new files. So I come at topics like this a little bit differently than I think you would. So I'm excited to hear how you look at these files coming up after the break. I'm Ryan Recker, filling in for Annie Fry, 97.1 FM Talk.
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2: Is there a theme to the music today?
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2: Welcome back to the Annie Fry Show. I'm Ryan Recker filling in. How are we doing on the poll so far? The YouTube live chat poll, are Americans obsessed with consumerism and acquiring stuff? So yes or no. Go ahead and vote in that poll now. And the second side poll, which is unofficial, do I look super fly in my Adidas tracksuit? Yes or no?
3: Seen
2: I need that in the
3: fly.
2: Chats, if you could, in the comments.
3: Don't see any comments on that.
2: No one thinks I'm super fly. Oh, my wife might be right. That's a hard one to accept. That's a tough one. All right, did you see the White House released, the Department of War released more of the UFO files?
3: Yeah.
2: I like these documents. I like going through them, kind of reading some of the accounts, and I see that you're putting a video up now on the YouTube page, which is nice since it's released from the government. It kind of becomes, you don't get copywritten strike downs for posts and stuff like that. I sent you two videos in particular because... Mm-hmm. Some of the videos are like not that impressive because they show like little snippets of things and you go through it and you think not really that great. But there was two in particular I looked at and I said, okay, I don't know where you stand in the whole UFO thing. I don't necessarily think that these actually prove anything, but I like watching them and saying this is something. I mean, we're looking at something here. I just don't know what I'm looking at. Do you want to play one of the videos?
3: Yeah,
2: so maybe
3: I'll look
2: at it while you're playing.
3: I don't think that there's any audio alongside it. I think it's all silent, but
2: yeah.
3: See if I can make that bigger. There we go.
2: All right, so it's like it's a city, pretty large populated area, it looks like. Not skyscrapers or anything, but just a lot of people living there. And you have a drone footage of what looks like higher than whatever this object is that they're filming. And they're kind of going in and out of, you know, infrared, and sometimes, you know, being at night, they kind of have it's not what you would expect to see if you're just taking a picture with your cell phone. And they're tracking this thing, and this thing is just moving, and it is just booking it over this city. And as I'm watching this, I'm thinking, okay, if this is not an aircraft, it's all it is this little orb that's floating. And it's moving in a way where it's not like the wind is just carrying this thing. Normally, if you watch something where the wind is taking it, it could be a little jerky. It could, you know, move in different directions. This thing is moving with purpose. So, Brad, when you see this little orb moving over a city, and when I say orb, it looks like it's a circle.
3: On the screen, if you're watching the YouTube, you can see it. But if you're listening, it just looks like a dot. And they keep switching between, it's infrared, they keep switching between white hot and dark hot. But this is just, just imagine like an exaggerated period on the screen, just a circle.
2: Right.
3: And it's
2: moving. The interesting thing about it is that normally, the reason that you see the different heat patterns, you notice that there's no heat coming off of this thing, but something is moving it. There is something propelling it.
3: Yeah,
2: so normally when it's like an aircraft, you'd see heat patterns coming off.
3: Right, you don't see like exhaust plumes or anything like that coming off of it. It's just, you know, and to Ryan's point, it's not moving in a single direction. It changes directions a couple times. Not abruptly, but it does, like it's, you know, just sailing around over whatever town or city this is. So
2: it's trucking. What do you think of that? So when you see that, and it's when they release these files, these UFO files, it doesn't necessarily mean that they're calling them aliens or anything like that. They're just releasing it because they investigated and looked into it because they didn't know what it was. So it's kind of clumped together of here's stuff we don't know what it is. What do you think of that? Do you think that could be

0: UFO.
1: Well, it is a UFO because we haven't identified it, and it is flying.
0: You think it could be alien life on this planet?
1: I don't think it's alien life. I think it's technology. Okay. I think it's earthbound technology. Somebody or some organization, some group, some government came up with it, and it's here. That to me, that video we just watched, if I had to guess what it was, if you held a gun to my head and said, what is this? I would say it's some sort of surveillance drone.
0: I don't know. The way it's moving, it would be a weird... I've never seen a drone like that. Have you seen an orb drone that can move like that?
1: No,
0: without,
1: I haven't.
0: Without blades?
1: I haven't, but, I mean, it's a circle, so we don't know that it's necessarily an orb. It's just, like I said, it looks one-dimensional, so it could be a disc, and inside the circle, edge of the disc, there could be propellers in there. And if it's electric, it's not going to have a big, strong heat signature like you would expect. I mean, the individual device might, but... So
0: go to the other video, the one I sent you, if you have it. There's a ship in the background on that one, and they're monitoring this thing from a distance, and this thing just does like a buzz by of this ship in the sea. The interesting thing about this one, did I send you the wrong link? Maybe I did. Maybe I didn't.
1: I think I messed up a little bit whenever I was switching to it.
0: Let's go with that. That's okay. Well, I can kind of just mention, you have a ship in the water, and you got this thing, and it just books right past it. It's almost like they caught this thing on accident. Oh, here we go. Look at this thing fly by it. They're like, whoa, what was that? So they try to catch up with this thing, and it is flying. And it looks like it's not necessarily right on the water. It looks like it might not be much higher than what this boat's height would be off of the water. And they're following this thing, and it's moving with purpose. It is just booking it. When you see something like that, and you're thinking, okay, something that small, there's no way a battery-powered anything could move like that, especially because if you're out in the water, this thing's battery life would die. It would just plummet. Like, it would go through its battery too quickly. What is this different than the other one? Do you think this might be
1: a little bit more
0: compelling?
1: This is a little more, the movement on this is a little more linear like that. And you're like, well, there's no exhaust. Same thing. You know, you're looking in heat signatures. There's no exhaust. I don't know how big the ship is, so you can't really tell how big the object is, but it's moving in a straight line. My thought on this is it's like the final stage of munitions. So whenever they fire interceptor missiles and stuff like that, the rocket power doesn't run until it blows up unless it's really, really close. It eventually runs out of fuel, and then it's on a glide path to whatever. I think that that's some sort of munition final stage glide path, and maybe they were aiming for the ship and it missed.
0: It doesn't seem like it's losing any altitude, though. You would think that after it runs out of fuel, it would start to, you know, dip down. I don't see that in this.
1: I mean, they've got wings on them, so, I mean...
0: And like I said, I don't think this means anything. It's not evidence of anything. It's just, I see these things, and I think there's so many unexplained things in this world. It just opens up the door to so much. All right, you're listening to The Andy Fry Show, 97.1 FM Talk.

0: Sometimes it feels like the news is full of things that have never happened before. And that is not exactly true. 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I'm Sally Helm, host of the podcast History This Week from the History Channel. Trade embargoes? Thomas Jefferson tried them. Rent too high? We've been arguing about that for a while. 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

0: on both the left and right say. So we're kind of racing to make sure we have the most powerful when it comes to this technology. And it seems like China just kind of cheats a lot. They steal what they can get from other models, particularly ones that are developed in the United States. And they're not really ethical with what they're putting together either. So what's the concern with this latest Chinese AI model?
1: The concern here is actually very different. So as you mentioned, governments are trying to make sure that there's proper control or governance over these AI models. But what China did with Kimi K3 is they publicly released the model or the weights of the model. What that means is that other enterprises can download those models and build upon them, and then all of a sudden that governmental layer of supervision, regardless of how strong or weak it was, is just gone.
0: So power to the people. It sounds like open source. A lot of people would like that. So what's the danger of handing this type of technology over? It's it almost seems like people prefer open source things.
1: You're right to describe it as open source. That's a great analogy. I sometimes say it's more been released into the wild. And the reason this is different and a greater concern is because of the power of the technology. You're probably also familiar with, in the last 2 weeks, we've had the leading LLM producers have their models break out of containment. And now we're going to have this very powerful model. Kimi K3 is regarded by some as the third most powerful model that's ever been built, in the hands of governments or rogue actors that we don't know about. And that is a huge distinction.
0: So I think that people, when they think of AI, they're like, okay, these Chinese models, they can make movies and not have to worry about copyright. So if you wanted to make a, you know, Die Hard 12 with Bruce Willis, you can do that because, you know, these Chinese models let you do that. What's the real danger then? As opposed to the artistic things that people are doing to break copyright law, what are the dangers with opening this up and giving it to bad actors?
1: Yeah, the distinction with artistic work is twofold. One is the artistic movie isn't going to hurt anybody physically. And then second, you'll know if there's copying because they'll have to promote it and to get benefit. The danger here is these models have now gone into the wild and you don't know who's using them or how they're going to use them. If you think about the examples where the OpenAI, Anthropic, Meta models have broke containment, what they've done is they've gone and breached the security protocols of other third-party enterprises. So you can just imagine how that's not something we may want to have in the hands of people who aren't controlling it.
2: Hi, James. This is Brad. You said it's been released in the wild, so it's out there. And this begs the question, at least to me, can the genie be put back in the bottle, or is it it's on the internet now and it's out there forever?
1: It's the genie's out. It's not coming back.
0: Yeah. All right. So let's say hypothetically with a model like this, could Iran pick it up and you're like, you know, there's stories of them busting into our wastewater systems and actually making it through in some of these spots, even though they don't technically know it's Iran yet, but they suspect it and they have a lot of evidence it was. So is that the type of stuff we're talking about? They can take these AI models and these hackers that are doing things to, you know, breach security at facilities in the United States. Could they use it for stuff like that?
1: These are very powerful tools that I'm not going to speak to that example specifically because I just don't know. But yes, generally speaking, these are powerful tools that are being put in the hands of people who don't have accountability or responsibility for them. It is out of the bottle and it has the ability to break through security measures. How robust those measures are is part of what we at AIQA Global deal with every day because we see this as a two-part problem. You know, the government regulates auto manufacturers and building the car, but you still have to go get a license and know the rules of the road before you can drive on the streets. And our view is the way to protect yourself is to make sure that your private enterprise has the right AI governance tools and to have someone who actually looks at them and certifies them. That's your best path at this point.
0: Yeah. All right. So how can an individual do it mostly or a business? Because you're thinking about some of the computing power necessary to compete with some of these big entities. They're building data centers, you know, that take massive amount of energy and water resources to for these calculating powers that are necessary to keep up with bad actors. So I don't even understand, like, how, let's say you have a population of 30,000 and your wastewater treatment center was just targeted by someone that has infinite resources in another country. I don't even know how you can defend yourself against that.
1: Well, that's what the government in the U.S. is now focused on very much. So before these models are released,

0: they want a review process to make sure they can be defended and that the leading players have a chance to build those defenses before they come out. But you're absolutely right to be concerned when you're talking about a small municipality. They have a system they put in place. It's supposed to have IT security, but these models are now so powerful. It's a problem, and you can't sugarcoat it.
1: Everyone made fun of, you know, the analogy to Skynet and Terminator, but what you're
0: right.
1: describing to me is like the path we're going towards is Terminator. That's like the path you're describing.
0: Well, and what you're talking about is physical AI. So if what we've discussed in the last 2 minutes concerns people, that's when it's on a machine in a building where literally you could pull the plug. But once AI escapes that and is start to be embedded into products, then you can't just turn it off. And that's already happening, obviously, right? We have self-driving cars. We have been using some form of AI in many applications already. And if you believe Elon Musk, humanoid robots are going to outbuild cars by a factor of 10. So it's all coming. The way we protect ourselves is making sure that we as users, as businesses, have the right controls and governance for the AI. We have to defend ourselves.
1: Well, let me ask you this hypothetical because, you know, I was one of the early people that used to put, like, electrical tape over the cameras on my laptop, and everyone thought I was paranoid. But now you read how the capabilities, how easy it is for people to just, like, jump on any camera anywhere. And, you know, even some of the capabilities, people talking about how your televisions use sound to determine the layout of your living room or Wi-Fi signals and stuff. And I think, oh, my goodness, this is so terrifying. So you as a person, when I hear things like this, I think, OK, I want to be less connected to the grid in areas that would mean human lives are at stake. And I think about my car, for example. I don't like the idea, the self-driving cars, or even a lot of these cars that are connected to some sort of network, because I think, man, how easy would it be with some bad actor with these giant AI models you're talking about? I don't want to have to be the guinea pig to see if our technology is strong to withstand that type of attack. So for you, how do you personally make sure you're protected in this type of world today? Do you take any additional steps?
0: So I share your concern, but I'm probably not as paranoid about it as you may be. So I'm willing to engage and use the technology. The way I protect myself is to make sure the technology I use is by credible players. So I have a Tesla. I use the autopilot. Is there a risk? Yeah, but I feel pretty good about it because of the extent of their training. I use several AI models, but they're all the names you know. They're the Anthropics, the OpenAIs, the Meta. I'm not going to plug in some dark web model that came from a source unknown into my computer or into my business. And people just need to be careful and understand the risk.
1: But, you know, you talk about these models, too, that are able to, you know, without prompt, go and try to hack other companies. We've seen that happen. It was at Meta, and one of them said that these models are just starting to take actions on their own without being prompted. So I think about who's to say, let's say one of these models you're talking about, and the Chinese models that we're talking about, the Kimi K3 model, what if, you know, the person that has it with no ethics whatsoever lets it loose and it decides to do that on its own, to try to attack, you know, the self-driving of a car company? That scares me.
0: It is scary. And, you know, Sam Altman said in an interview, I think the week before last, that the singularity has arrived, or that we're in the middle of it. So that's, you know, he knows a lot more than I do. And if he feels that the technology has gotten to the point where it does become recursive or self-developing, that's a scary thing. That's why the responsible organizations, at least in the U.S. certainly, and in Europe and other parts of the world, are making sure that there are controls in place. And that's why the user side of it is so important. We can't just look at what the developers and providers are doing. We have to make sure the users are protected.
2: This might sound like a weird question, but it almost sounds like we should start approaching AI models rather than looking at them as pieces of a technology, but more like individuals. Like, we have to train them what is right, what is wrong, what right and wrong mean. Am I outside of things there in thinking that, or is there another way that we should be looking at this?
0: That's the way it is looked at least from the credible developer side. They have built in controls to teach the model to behave in a certain way. Go back to your science fiction where the first rule of a robot is don't hurt the human, right? So they're trying to build in those controls. The question that remains is whether those are sufficiently robust, especially when the models start to further develop themselves. And we're in a brave new world. It is a wonderful technology that's going to do tremendous, tremendous good, but there are risks that just have to be managed, and that's what put us into business.
1: I know we're going a little bit longer than we said we would for the interview, but do you have a few more minutes? Because I'm really fascinated by all this.
0: I can talk about
1: this stuff all day. What are they doing at these data centers, the ones that they keep building and they need more and more and more computing? What's going on in those things that they need that much computing for?
0: So if you understand AI models, they have many, many, many deep layers of computations. And the deeper those layers are, they're mimicking your neural network. They're not there yet. But that just takes a lot of compute because they're all interconnected. And so these data centers are becoming the brains behind what we're using. And the other thing to keep in mind is that AI technology is one of the fastest growing technologies in human history, and that we got to 100 million users faster than anything we'd ever seen before. So that's also driving the data center demand, is there's just more of us who use it every day.
1: Wow.
2: So you were talking about needing to protect yourself. Is that what your company does? Is that how you help people? Like if there are businesses out there looking for ways to protect themselves, make sure that the products that they're using are safe, is that what you guys do?
0: That's exactly right. So we've looked at what are called governance networks from around the globe, the U.S., Europe, Korea, Brazil. There's a number of them. And we've consolidated all those to understand what is sort of the minimum and what is the best practice to protect yourself. And then we are a rating service. So we'll go to a company and we will evaluate what they're doing to protect themselves and follow good AI governance. And then we'll give them a score. You're getting an A, a B, an A plus. And if you're not at the right level, we can give you suggestions on how to improve.
1: Okay. Well, let me just, generally speaking, you know, I don't need to know the specifics about your clients. When you do an audit of one of these clients, what is an average rating for them?
0: So we scale from 0 to 200, with 100 being an average score, 115 being what we call a certified score. That's, you're in really good shape. To answer your question, it all depends upon how far they are along their AI journey. So we have the opportunity to score clients, but as well large public companies. So if you take a company like Microsoft, they're very far along. They're scoring great. If you take a law firm that's just introduced AI into its operations, it's not so good, but they'll get there, and it's just a matter of process.
1: Oh, boy. It's a matter of time. I have so many other questions, but I know we're out of time. But if people wanted to look you up online, or maybe there's a lot of companies in St. Louis that are probably thinking about this but didn't realize you existed. So you're with AIQ Global, or if they wanted to reach out or maybe find out about you.
0: Sure. 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
1: Perfect. AIQA Global, and our guest here is James Malachowski, chairman and co-founder. Thank you so much for joining us. We really appreciate it.
0: Thanks, guys. Have a great day.
1: Whew. All right. I don't know. I am a paranoid guy, Brad. I'm a very paranoid guy, and I almost feel like I need, I'm not on the ledge, but I feel like the ledge is calling me.
2: Well,
1: when it comes to going overboard.
2: I mean, here's the thing. It's like any other innovation in our time. It's going to be new. It's going to be scary. But I would also say that it's inevitable. And so what we need to do is like what James there was saying, is we need to, A, figure out the ways that we protect ourselves, and then, B, embrace it. Use the quality stuff. Don't get the cheap stuff. It's going to sound terrible, but don't get the cheap stuff off the internet. You know, go through
1: Temu AI.
2: Oh my gosh. The thought of downloading a Chinese AI model onto my computer to run it locally it makes me cringe, because they, like, I don't like buying Chinese products and hooking them up to my internet, because there's always a backdoor back to the CCP. There is zero chance that I'm going to trust or download anything like Kimi AI to any device that I have.
1: Kimi AI. People are just, they're hungry for new AI models to test it out and see what it can do. They don't think about what they're doing to their system sometimes as a end user. But a lot of them are pretty tech savvy. If they know how to get a model and play with it, maybe they are taking the special precautions. All right, you're listening to The Andy Fry Show. I'm Ryan Recker. I'm not AI. I am Superfly, 97.1 FM Talk.

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0: The strange world we live in today, and maybe the internet's not the best place to judge people, but since we're talking about AI and all the implications with it, you see the people that start relationships with AI models and things?
1: I have seen that. I've also seen, what was the movie called, Her or something like that?
0: Oh, yeah. It's based in the future, and he has this like AI model, basically, yeah, that he falls in love with. But then they find out, they're like, okay, a lot of other people were also falling in love with this person, too. But it was like the operating system that happened. I don't think it was designed for relationships. Is that right?
1: I didn't see the movie. I just thought, oh, that's weird. But
0: it was a little bit weird.
1: It was,
0: but there's people, as far as I know, there's people out there that get romantically involved with these things. I don't like it.
1: I think that speaks to like the desire for genuine connection that people have, so much so hungry for it that even if they get starved of it, even like what a facsimile of it is, they will accept as real.
0: That's an interesting way to put it, even a facsimile of it. So the human emotion side of it, even if it's fake, it's still real in the feeling side. Mm-hmm. So they go for it because it's better than the option of nothing. I almost feel like with all this AI stuff and the way it further goes down the line, do you think there's going to be a time where they say that these AI spouses, girlfriends, boyfriends, whatever, since they are real to them, they deserve rights, civil rights, things like that? Do you think that'll be argued in the future?
1: Yes, I do. I think people argue for rights of things all the time that don't have the same rights, that shouldn't have the same rights. But because people are compassionate and empathetic, they will find something about it, and they'll be like, no, you can't, that's not right. Something doesn't feel right about doing that. I think what will be the genesis of that is whenever it becomes so close to being human and so close to being real that people will look at these AI robots and whatnot and process them as if it was another person standing across from them.
0: Mm-hmm. I think the AI would say, you know what, if you want to go to the movie wearing your Adidas tracksuit and the yellow shirt that says, go ahead, call the cops, they're not going to say no to me. They'll say, yes, go ahead. The AI, it just basically says yes to everything. It just affirms everything you want it to say.
1: The most affirming spouse ever. But I
0: know,
1: as crazy as this may sound, you don't need that from a spouse.
0: Yes, you're right. You need someone to tell you the truth.
1: Right. And like to me, the biggest mistake that people make whenever looking for a girlfriend or a boyfriend or a spouse and all that other stuff is to look for somebody that's exactly the same as they are. Because if that's the case, then one of you isn't needed. You're supposed to be complements of one another and complete you as incomplete individuals, not for two exact same things.
0: Yeah, exactly. That's a big part of it. You also need someone to ground you. And, you know, imagine if your doctor was AI and you just said, do I have this? And it agrees with you all the time. Oh, yeah, you do have this, even though it's not giving you a real diagnosis of what your problems are. I think having a trusted spouse that you can talk to about those things will give you real good advice as opposed to perhaps AI stuff. So we got, I think, a lot to talk about in the AI side of things. But one of the big things that happened over the last 24 hours was President Donald Trump and birthright citizenship. And we're also finding some setbacks from the court. What exactly is going on there? And joining us after the break is Chad Mizzell, and he's a senior fellow at the America First Policy Institute Center for Law and Justice. We'll ask Chad and we'll get the very latest on this development and Trump's executive order limiting birthright tourism. Is it going to hold up? What does it mean? Is anything going to change? I guess we'll find out coming up after the break on 97.1 FM Talk.

0: 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Here's what I've learned in midlife. 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That's what this new series on For the Love is all about. The sacred, yes. It's choosing delight, rest, and pleasure on purpose. Because saying yes to yourself, that's the thing that finally lets you fill your table with everybody else. 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
4: All right, we are monitoring the text line because we are wanting to know what your thoughts are on this poll. Are Americans obsessed with consumerism and acquiring stuff? And it's a yes or no question, and we're getting quite a few texts in. I like the one here from Trucking Joe. He says, absolutely we're obsessed with stuff. A simple way to confirm this is by asking one question. How many storage facilities have you seen go out of business? That is a great, great examination of that, Joe. Thank you for the comment. But we want to know, there's a lot of thoughts out there. It seems like a lot of people are saying yes. But if a lot of people are saying yes, I think a lot of people are also participating in it. So maybe some introspection here. But are we obsessed with acquiring stuff? You can text us at 314-241-9797 and let us know in the text line. You can leave a comment on the YouTube page and you can vote in the poll there. So let us know what you think. Are Americans obsessed with consumerism and acquiring stuff? The time is 1:31. 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

0: I would put this under the Superfly song category. This is an appropriate song. Yeah. Welcome back to the Andy Fry Show. I'm Ryan Recker filling in. Joining us now is Chad Mizell, Senior Fellow at America First Policy Institute's Center for Law and Justice. Chad, thank you so much for joining us here in St. Louis.
1: Thanks, Ryan. Thanks for having me.
0: Well, we got another crack at this, and this time through executive orders when it comes to birthright citizenship and birth tourism. I guess we can look at these two executive orders separately at first. I know two of them seem somewhat related. I guess there's probably some differences in how the legal side of this is handled. So how about the birth tourism side of it? I was listening right before we went on here, and it was, listening to Fox News, and they were talking to... I can't remember who they're talking to, but essentially what they were saying is it's very difficult to prove someone came to the United States just to have a child. So that's where this executive order may be difficult to enforce. What are your thoughts on that one?
1: I think that the way that the president structured this executive order was actually a stroke of genius, because he gave the authority both to the Secretary of Homeland Security and the Secretary of State, who both play pivotal roles when it comes to entering the country, in policing and preventing against birth tourism. And so I think some of the questions that are going to be asked at the border are things like, are you pregnant? If so, how far along are you? Why are you coming to the United States? What is your return date? Do you have a return ticket? And really making sure that someone who is 8, 9 months pregnant and saying, oh, I'm coming here to come to Disney World. Really? Are you really coming here to Disney World? You can't ride any of the rides. You can't do anything. You look incredibly uncomfortable given how pregnant you are. Or maybe

0: maybe you're coming here to give birth to an American citizen, mint an American citizen. That's not going to be allowed.
1: How would this, something like that work? Like, let's say, are they stopped before they come into the country? Or let's say they're in the country, in the airport, and they're about to give birth. I don't know how you can stop it at that point, but you're right about some of these things. If they lie, would this executive order give them the opportunity to say, well, you know what, we don't believe you, we're going to turn you back?
0: Absolutely. That's a right. If you deceive, if you commit fraud, you can be arrested for that. You can face criminal penalties like that. At a minimum, you can be kept out of this country. There's really two important checkpoints that are important to keep in mind. The first is at the time you get a visa to enter the United States. That's where the Department of State comes into play. They are the ones issuing the visa. And so if you tell them that you were planning to go tourism, go for a certain business meeting, go do things like that, a non-immigrant status, meaning you only want to come to the United States temporarily and then return back to your home country. If they suspect, they can ask you really any question they want. And if they suspect any sort of discrepancy, fraud, they have suspicions, at that point in time, they can deny you the visa. But then there's a second check. And the second check is when you actually come into the country. Now you're dealing with a customs agent, DHS, Homeland Security. They also get to ask you a series of questions. Ryan, if you've ever left the country, you know that whenever you come back, even as an American citizen with a passport, where were you? Why were you there? How long were you there? What hotel did you stay at? What company do you work for? Et cetera, et cetera. And so those are the types of questions that they get to ask and present at the border. And if somebody is raising a yellow flag, this order tells that CBP officer, hey, you need to dig into this a little deeper. And if you have any sort of suspicion, you can put this person back on a plane and send them back home.
2: Hey, Chad, this is Brad. My question is like, there are probably a lot of people out there that are wondering, well, people come here and if they have kids and they have dual citizenship and stuff like that, what's the big deal? Why is this a problem? Why is this such a push for the Trump administration? Why, or what answer could I give to people that say, here's the concern with birth tourism?
0: I love that question. It's a question that was fundamentally at the heart of the United States Supreme Court opinion. And the way I present it is this. Do we live in a monarchy where if you were born within the king's boundaries, you are there for a subject of the king, and therefore you owe allegiance to that king? Or rather, are we a creedal system, right? A system created under a common theme, a common creed, a common belief in humanity, in God, in the reason why we were created. And every single founding document, every single founding father, they went to war against England. They went to war against the monarchy. They went to war against that type of system and said, for the first time in the history of the West, no, we believe that God gave us certain unalienable rights, and that is the basis of our government. And that becomes so important because we fundamentally, in living in this creedal system, have rejected this notion of, hey, being solely born within the territorial jurisdiction of the king's property means you are subject to the king. And said rather, no, it's allegiance and its adherence to this novel system of government, which we believe create the most perfect union and the ability to create a better form of government and actually establish human flourishing here on earth. Right. And these are not ideals, in some idealistic sense. These are ideals that were enshrined in our founding documents in the Declaration of Independence. And so when you fundamentally think about that distinction, a monarchy, if you're born within the king's territory, you become a subject to the king versus a system where people are choosing. Particularly at our founding, they were choosing to get on a boat. They were choosing to do the dangerous journey. They didn't necessarily know what they were finding, and they were choosing to come to the United States of America because of a particular creed. If you read the opinion of John Roberts, he's 100% adopting the monarchy view. And if you read the dissent, the brilliant dissent by Clarence Thomas, he is 100% adopting the creedal view. That is the biggest distinction between the two. And if you look again at our founding documents, our declaration, it's very clear which system our founders adopted. It's very clear, even at the passage of the 14th Amendment, what they thought that they were doing at the time that they passed the 14th Amendment. And it certainly wasn't trying to return the United States to a monarchy.
1: Well, looking at it from a Supreme Court standpoint, and we know that the Supreme Court, stepping in when they can, approaching this as an executive order and birthright citizenship in general as an executive order, what's going to be different here in making this more permanent as opposed to something that could be overturned?
0: With respect to the birth tourism executive order, that is something that the executive has full authority and has long had full authority to implement given the current laws and the existing laws. And so I really see that as a furthering or implementation of existing laws and existing authorities. So it's really going to be hard to undo it per se. I mean, you can have a administration, same way that the Biden administration let in 20 million illegal aliens. You can have the administration ignore the law, but they can't really undo the law. I do think, however, that there is going to be a much bigger backlash, and there already has been, against the Supreme Court's decision on birthright citizenship. So it's not clear to me at all that that is the last word on this issue. This might very well become the abortion of our generation, where the Supreme Court issues a erroneous opinion, and it takes 5 decades, but eventually a new Supreme Court comes along and reverses that decision. It wouldn't surprise me if that's what's in our future.
1: Well, I mean, don't discount, let's say, a very liberal president packing the Supreme Court to make sure this never happens. I mean, we don't want to say that is something that could possibly never happen. But I mean, there are things that do gradually happen over time. And I think it's so fascinating, the pushback when it comes to birthright citizenship. There's a lot of people that are very loud in opposition of something like this. So when I think about this even being addressed right now, one, I'm kind of surprised that it is being addressed, because it seems like it's one of those things that has been around institutionalized in a way that it's just would be so difficult to reverse course at this point. But you're right. Over time, once you lay the groundwork and the argument in place, that's the way you're going to have to do it. Let me put it this way. If birthright citizenship went away, would anything change for most people here in the United States?
0: 100%. One of the major pull factors of illegal immigration into the United States is that people know as soon as you touch the soil and have a kid, it's nearly impossible to deport you. So it is a major, major factor for illegal immigration, in addition to the economic opportunities present here. If birth tourism went away, the number of illegal aliens we'd have drawn to our country would dramatically drop, because people would realize eventually I'm going to get caught, and whenever I get caught, I'm going to be deported. As opposed to now, where they think, well, if I can just last a couple of years, have a child, well, then it becomes really hard to deport me, because they're not allowed to deport my U.S. citizen child that I just minted. And so what are they going to do? Are they going to separate me as a family? Are they going to give me the options? It becomes a lot trickier, a lot messier, a lot more emotional, as opposed to a fairly clean situation if you don't have a U.S. citizen child. So I think that's a pragmatic way that it's going to impact people's lives almost immediately. Okay. But I'll also add that it goes back to a point I was making about a monarchy versus a creedal system. If you apply the correct way to become a U.S. citizen, you have to wait a very long time, and then you have to take a test, and then you have to give an oath, right? And then you have to renounce other citizenship. These types of things are not just ceremonial. They're actually very important. Do you know what the United States stands for? Do you know why we were created, why we exist? Do you share those beliefs with us, or do you harbor beliefs that are contrary to some of these fundamental views of humanity? And if you say, I harbor beliefs that are contrary to those views, then you don't get to become a U.S. citizen. I mean, this is the key to where we are and where we created. It's not necessarily where in the earth you come from, but what you believe. And that's why the opinion from the Supreme Court was such a travesty, because it ends that really important distinction.
1: Okay, well, legal citizenship would be down, illegal aliens, and you'd have more order when it comes to immigration. Here's what some of the people on the other side would say. Okay, taken to a fact, we have birth rates that are declining. If you were to just automatically kind of go in the opposite direction when it came to people migrating to this country, I'll use that term, I guess, loosely, that you're going to kill the economy. So it's going to make things, you're going to go in the opposite direction when it comes to the economy. And that's going to be a real difficult thing if we run into that problem. So do you try to offset some of this perhaps with more order when it comes to citizenship? You maybe open it up, our threshold, so we can bring more people in legally and we have some process to do so. Do you try to offset this? Would an order like this need some offsetting and adjustments in other places too?
0: The premise is fundamentally flawed. It is because of some of the pressures of illegal immigration that the American families are not growing. What do I mean by that? Costs. If you are a working mother, working father, and you're looking at the costs of daycare, if you're looking at the costs of housing, if you're looking at the cost of even groceries, right? So many costs that have been exacerbated, not lessened because of illegal immigration, right? To the contrary, people would say, oh, illegal immigration, this provides cheap labor, costs go down. That's not what we've seen. What we've seen are wait times at hospitals go up. Your schools are more crowded. Housing is more expensive. Jobs are harder to find. All of those things put economic pressures on the U.S. family. Therefore, the U.S. family is disinclined to have more kids. I think that is a fundamental problem. I want to get back to the days where the average number of kids that we see in U.S. families are 4 kids, 5 kids, 6 kids. It wasn't that long ago that that was the norm. Now we're seeing 1 kid, 2 kid, and that's becoming the norm. That is a fundamental problem that we need to fix and we need to tackle. But saying, okay, the way to fix that problem is by importing additional labor, that's like saying I have a flesh wound, let me put a Band-Aid on it. It's never going to work. You have to address the underlying problem. Why are families not having more kids? And a lot of the reason comes down to some feeling of economic instability. So we've got to fix that first.
1: Okay. Chad Mizell, if people wanted to look up online some of the work that you're doing with the America First Policy Institute, where can they go?
0: You can go to AFPI's website. You can also follow me on X at Chad.Mizell.
1: Okay. How many kids would, okay, ideally you say 4 or 5 kids in the household. That's what we need right now.
0: I would say as many as God will give you and bless you with is what you should take. At a minimum, that's probably going to be 4 or 5.
1: That is a great, great answer. I love it. Senior fellow at America First Policy Institute Center for Law and Justice, Chad Mizell. Thank you so much for joining us. We appreciate the time.
0: Thank you.
1: Think about tax time and all the dependents that you'd be able to claim. Just that wonderful moment when you fill out your return and you got all those dependents that you can put on there. Think about those moments. I'm Ryan Recker, filling in for Annie Fry on 97.1 FM Talk.

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0: What?
1: Wait, hold on a second. When my wife calls me a buster, that's what that means? I'm not fly. Oh, no. I don't know if she's ever called me that, but in my mind, I know she's thinking it.
2: I got a text here. It says Ryan has that. It says Ryan has that 80s breakdancer look.
1: Oh, that's pretty good. I put some cardboard down and practice in the basement here. Yeah, that's a good idea. I love it. I wouldn't want to risk getting my tracksuit dirty, honestly, so I don't want to start spinning on any cardboard. But that's a good idea. I do need to practice somehow.
2: Fun.
1: So welcome back to the Annie Fry Show. Brad, this was a clip you found from Mike Rowe. This is a good one. Maybe we should just play that to start the segment when it talks about consumerism.
2: Okay.
1: This is clip 7.
3: I'm living right now like I make maybe a couple hundred grand a year. I own 4 pair of pants and like 5 shirts, and most of those I stole from wardrobes on various shoots. I have a nice house, but I don't. I drive a Ford Bronco. I've driven Fords all my life.
4: Are you intentionally frugal, or is this just what comes naturally to you?
5: Yeah, it seems like you don't like owning things.
3: I hate it.
5: Why?
3: Well, in the words of Tony Robbins, I believe the more things you own...
4: The more things own you?
3: There you go. Where are you going to put them? In the words of Jerry Seinfeld, it's just stuff, you know? You got a bigger house now because you have more stuff. You got to put your stuff somewhere. We have so much stuff, we have to go to, you know, private storage to put our stuff.
1: Interesting. Mike Rowe has 4 pairs of jeans and 5 shirts and a big house in a Bronco and not a lot of stuff inside that house. And Mike Rowe makes this point about consumerism. Are we obsessed with it in that sort of sense? I think that we're going to have this moment where, especially in the generation we live in today, at least people my age, where your parents aren't going to be here forever. And one day you're going to be at their house and you're going to be looking at all their stuff and you're not going to want a single thing of it. And you're going to realize no one else wants that stuff either. And it's all going to be trashed. And maybe as you start to realize that, you think, well, how about the stuff that I own? My kids aren't going to want any of this either. They're going to look at it the same way I looked at my parents' stuff. Then what happens? Does that help you throttle down a little bit? Do you have to put some things into perspective that way in order to change your habits of buying things? Perhaps that is the best way to do it.
2: Well, and I guess the other side of that is there anything wrong with buying the stuff? Is there anything wrong being obsessed with getting stuff? I mean, to me, like, there's people in the comments here talking about Jay Leno's garage. And this is one of the things Jay Leno likes to do. Jay Leno has like an airplane hangar size garage is what they're saying. Full of cars. Yeah. Jay Leno loves working on cars. He loves doing it. It's something that brings joy in his life. Is pursuing that a bad thing? No. I think where you get in trouble is like the keeping up with the Joneses thing. Mm-hmm. It's like, are you buying this because you genuinely want it? Or are you buying this for the prestige that it brings you?
1: Yeah. Do you ever find yourself buying things just for the sake of buying it? I think guys don't, women do. I don't understand my wife. She'll go into a thrift shop and she'll find this, you know, deal hunting and she'll bring stuff home. And I'll think to myself, this is all junk. Like what? It's different mindsets. I think that maybe spouses counterbalance each other in that way. One is more inclined to collect things. The other is not.
2: Well, I find where I do it, where my impulse buys comes in is like a candy bar at the end of the checkout line. Or like I buy a Scooter's coffee in the morning because I really like it. It keeps me going throughout the day. But then the other side of it is sometimes when I'm coming home, I'm like, ooh, you know what sounds good? A coffee. And I drive right past that Scooter's. And so I swing in there. Do I need that coffee? Not really. And so I've been trying, you know, these past couple days, this past week, can I drive home without it? Does it make a difference in the way that I sleep at night or anything like that? I'm actively examining whether or not I need that one coffee at the end. But on the other side of that is...

0: really like the way coffee tastes. And there's no calories.
1: So this is going back to the spouse thing. If I were to go upstairs and say to my wife, do you really need that 12th pair of shoes in the closet right now? And she'll say, yes, I do. How do you counter that? Because in her mind, she finds it necessary to have all that stuff. For me, I'm like Mike Rowe. It's so funny because my wife does the laundry, and she'll do all this laundry, and she'll have a big pile of clothes for the kids, big pile of clothes for her, and it's like my work pants, my work shirt, and that's it. It's like barely anything. It's a small pile. So I'm like Mike Rowe. I just kind of have the rotation of stuff I wear at work, the stuff I wear to lounge around in, the track suits, and, you know, it takes me a decade to get new pairs of underwear. So I'm like...
0: Well, like, and the other side of that is, too, is like, are you the person that likes clothing and you're buying a bunch of clothing, but then I have to listen to you talk about how difficult it is to do all the laundry because there's so much stuff.
1: Yeah.
0: You know?
1: See?
0: I'm not calling anybody specific out there, but it's just, you know, what are we doing? Do we, like, you know,
1: Why are you calling a buster?
0: Yeah. Your wife was talking about the shoes or whatnot. You know, I mean, if she needs shoes to match outfits and stuff like that, that's one thing. I mean, if she just likes shoes like Jay Leno likes cars.
1: I know. Got it.
0: It's not a negative thing.
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0: Do people just keep flipping it?
1: Most do, until they can't anymore.
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3: A win for Ukraine, an honor for the late Senator Lindsey Graham. I'm Carmen Roberts, Fox News. The Senate overwhelmingly approves the Graham Russian sanctions bill to punish Moscow and to pressure President Vladimir Putin as the war drags on.
4: The sanctions bill is among the most aggressive steps taken by U.S. lawmakers against Russia during President Trump's second term. Named for the late South Carolina Senator Lindsey Graham, the package penalizes countries continuing to purchase Russian oil and gas. Supporters say the measure will choke off a major source of revenue for Russian President Vladimir Putin to fund the war against Ukraine. President Trump has given his support to the bill, likely increasing its chances of passing the House when lawmakers return from an August recess at the White House. Jared Halpern, Fox News.
3: Also in the Senate, Republican Bill Cassidy announced he will put aside his differences with the president and vote yes to confirm Acting Attorney General Todd Blanch to be full-time AG.
5: Mr. Blanch is not perfect, and he will tell you this, but the choice is not between perfection and Mr. Blanch. It is between Mr. Blanch and another acting attorney general who may not run the department effectively under President Trump.
3: Two other Republican senators, Susan Collins and Lisa Murkowski, said they would not vote to confirm him. And if one more GOP senator votes against Blanch, he will not get that confirmation. A U.S. appeals court blocks President Trump's $400 million White House ballroom, ruling 2-1 that he cannot build it without congressional approval. The court is pausing the ruling, though, for 2 weeks to give the administration time to appeal to the Supreme Court, which President Trump strongly declared he will do. And stocks are moving higher, the Dow up 103 points. After a weak federal jobs report appears to give the Fed more time before raising interest rates to fight inflation. 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
9: Still a chance of a spot shower or thunder shower this afternoon, but for the most part, it's partly sunny. The humidity coming back, 88 for the high. 72 tonight after an evening in the 80s. Partly cloudy skies. Saturday, sunny, 89 degrees. The humidity is there on Saturday. 74 Saturday night, Sunday, sunny, hot, and humid, 93. 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Chief Meteorologist, Dave Murray.

0: What do you want from me? I'm not America's sweetheart.
1: Goodness sake, kid. Keep your voice down. 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
0: I'm not America's sweetheart.
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3: That sounds so good when you have headphones on. I'm not kidding. The quality, you can hear every bit of Wiggins' voice in that. I genuinely enjoy that intro. I'm so glad you played it. Thank you so much on the Annie Fry Show. I'm Ryan Recker filling in. We have one more hour, and we are almost there. Almost there. And the weekend is near. Did you see, talking about buying junk, you know what today is under Missouri law, back-to-school sales tax holiday. Load up, everybody.
4: It's for school supplies, Ryan.
3: You can get computers. You can get shoes. You can't get furniture. You can't get watches. But you can buy graphing calculators if you wanted to load up on that.
4: I mean, who doesn't want a good graphing calculator?
3: Yeah, TI-85 or whatever. What's the standard that all the kids...

0: If you haven't already voted in the YouTube live chat poll, Brad, what can they? What's the poll for today?
1: Yeah, the poll question for today is are Americans obsessed with consumerism and acquiring, quote, stuff? So that it's just a yes or no question, but you can text us, and I'm monitoring the text stream. And if you want to let us know why Americans are or why Americans aren't, we want to know. You can also vote on Annie's YouTube page and leave us a comment there, and we'll look at that and might read that on the air. So,
0: cool.
1: That's the poll.
0: Can I tell you? Let me mention this as we go into this hour. I've always considered myself pretty financially responsible, and I would say that I have done a lot of the right things. I have made some mistakes, of course, but I've done a lot of the right things. When it came to having some retirement funds, I do have that. Don't have any debts outside of the mortgage. And I'll tell you, radio is not a very lucrative industry, but it's, I'm able to, support a family of four on the single income of radio because we've been very financially well, blessed in one way, but also very strict, and we are very wise with the way we handle our money. Until I read things like this on Yahoo Finance, where they talk about how when you need to retire, you should have X amount of millions of dollars, and I keep thinking to myself, who in their right mind has that? Like, you must be a high-income earner and store everything away, because I feel like I do everything right, and it's not even close to the recommendations that they make. So here's the one question it leads off with, and I'll see if you know the answer to this. How many Americans have banked $5 million for retirement? If you want to guess the percentage of Americans that have banked $5 million, what percentage would you say that is?
1: I'm going to say it's kind of low, and the reason I'm going to say that is because a lot of Americans haven't had enough time. They're kind of younger. And so they haven't had time to acquire that amount of wealth through investment and compounding interest. So let me say 15%.
0: It is 0.1%.
1: Wow. Okay.
0: So it's a lot lower than you thought.
1: Yeah.
0: That doesn't surprise me too much. 5 million seems like a high number, but they tell you that's the type of money that you need considering the way inflation's going, healthcare costs and things like that. They say we're way off on target. They say the average 401k balance is $146,000. Now, I guess it depends on what your age is. If you're retiring and your 401k is $146,000, it may be a little bit tough between that and Social Security to stretch it. So I find that they say over 3% of Americans have saved at least $1 million for retirement. I don't know what the goal is. They say that you're supposed to get up above $1 million for retirement. How realistic is that, though? Does that seem like it's totally unrealistic, or do you think that it's reachable?
1: No, I think that's absolutely reachable. I mean, I'm looking at a stock market that is 54,000. It just crossed over 54,000. It's up 120 points today. The thing about that is I know the stock market has crashes, but ultimately it always goes up. And so if you invest wisely, you said, the average 401k is like 141,000 or something like that. I would venture a guess that most Americans that are investing don't have everything for their retirement in one 401k. I would imagine they've got it spread around in different things. Compounding interest, value, all that other stuff. I think that's a very achievable amount as long as you're dedicated to doing it. If it's an afterthought, you're never going to make $1 million like that.
0: Yep. Well, here's the other thing. It says if you're 65 years old today and planning on retiring, you'll spend about $185,000 just on medical care between now until you're dead. So if you're thinking about, okay, how much do you need to live? If you're going to have medical taken care of and come out of somewhere, if you only have 146, let's say, at the time you retire, let's say you're just exactly at average and you're about to retire, all that money that you've saved will probably just go to your health care costs. How sad and depressing is that?
1: Yeah, you don't want that. Also, your Social Security isn't your income. It's not going to be enough. So there's got to be other things on top of it.
0: Yeah, I think there'll always be some form of Social Security. I just don't know what percentage of it it'll be. But I think there'll always be something there. try to project these things. It's so hard to project because things go good under a Trump economy.

0: and you're right, the stock markets will go up. I don't know. You can get the way that the candidates, the Democrats are putting up right now, these socialists, they will milk everything out and you'll have nothing. And mm-hmm. they'll just say, don't worry, the government's going to take care of you. So all this money we're going to plunder from your accounts and steal from you now that you've saved your entire life for, it's going to go to help someone else. Don't worry. But the government will take care of you. So it's a wash in the end. Don't buy that stuff, man. It is just thieves everywhere in the government. Yeah.
1: It's a fool's errand to think that a far-off government can manage your life better than you can manage the money you need, knows what amount of money you need to do whatever it is you need to do better than you do. And then, like, the standard that they have is different. It's, is this enough for you? Whereas people, you know, the argument, and you see this with the affordability thing, the $20 burrito conversation that's been going on. You know, people are like, well, why don't you just make burritos at home, which sounds reasonable. But then the counter of that is should we just live like slaves every day of our lives? You know, we don't get to enjoy anything. So, like, life also should be enjoyed living. And so you don't want some far off bureaucrat saying this is enough for you to survive. This is what you're going to get. That's terrible. Socialism and communism is poison. And the point of socialism is to get to communism. So don't tell me that they're different. They have the same end goal.
0: Yeah.
1: It's terrible. It's no way to go through life. And their thought is that we get to decide who needs what and why they need it. Why person B needs person A's stuff more than person A needs it. That's super arrogant. That's super. And I will say this, that's immoral. If you say that person B needs person A's stuff, person A earned their stuff, and you're saying I need to take that from you to give to that person because that person needs it. You think you're being moral by giving that person what you need, but what you're actually doing is you're stealing from person A.
0: Yeah. Well, I'll tell you the type of stuff that I can afford, McDonald's and Burger King. That's the indulgences I have in my life right now. You're right about the way that savings work and the way things are going, but whenever I see these articles, I think to myself, they're not written for people like me. Because, I don't know if they know what the future is, but two, I don't know if this is meant to scare me or it's supposed to, you know, readjust me. I have no idea what the purpose of these articles are because I look at this and I say, I don't know if this is realistic or not. It almost feels like you have to just stay on the course, save, and then hope for the best at the end that you don't have some debilitating health issue. And have your house paid off if you can by the time you retire. It seems like if you can get those things done, you'll be all right, generally speaking. One quick thing, too, and this was also because there's two different things. I like looking at Yahoo Finance for finance articles. So you have this one, and it talks about the percentage of Americans in retirement. And that right underneath it, it's like Burger King versus McDonald's. Who's winning? This is so great. When it comes to the economy, you can talk about retirement accounts, and you can talk about Burger King and McDonald's. It's the same for investors. I learned something today. You know, Burger King is killing it right now on the market. Did you know that?
1: I had no idea.
0: They are absolutely killing it. Their revenue is up like 8.5%. McDonald's is slightly ticking up. I mean, they are just... And the reason why they're saying is the difference. McDonald's said, we're going to try to put a new value meal together, 10 under $3. That's how we're going to try. We're going to try to get more items on the menu, and we're going to try to offer a different variety of stuff. Burger King said, we're going to make our stuff taste better. And guess what? Burger King is going through the roof. People are going there, and they're skipping McDonald's because of that. Isn't that interesting?
1: That's super interesting, because to hear people talk, you would think that what they want is more value.
0: Yeah. I want... To go back to the days of dollar double cheese, ain't that going to be nice to see that again? Or the 79-cent crunchy taco from Taco Bell. All that stuff never coming back. But Burger King said, okay, we get that. But if you go to McDonald's and you're paying $3 for a double cheeseburger and it's worse than what you remember it, if you go and you pay similar price that you'd think of for a Whopper and it actually tastes really, really good, that's how they're going to get people to come back. And you know what? People post photos on social media of their food, what looks good and what doesn't look good. I think Burger King figured it out. They said, it's got to look good, it's got to taste great, and the price isn't going to be as bad in the end. Then, you know, you feel like you're taken for a ride going somewhere else.
1: Yeah, it's interesting, too, because it seems like maybe what people think value isn't the cost. It's the cost versus quality ratio that they get. And so
0: that's part of it.
1: You know, if you look at it and they say, oh, well, this is a little bit more expensive, but it tastes a lot more better. They're willing to spend the extra 50 cents to a dollar per burger on that than they are on something that is cheaper but isn't as good.
0: Yeah. All right. We did this the last couple of days. I'll tell you what, Brett, I was having so much fun with these moral questions. I got some more moral questions for you coming up after the break. Okay. I want to see how you handle some of these morality questions. I feel you're a pretty good test of morality. If you think something's immoral, it probably
1: is. It's Brad's book of morality.
0: That's right.
1: That's dangerous.
0: So we're going to. We'll do that. You can play in the chats. If you haven't already, go to the YouTube live chat poll. Are Americans obsessed with consumerism and acquiring stuff? It's a yes or no answer. Go and vote now. I'm Ryan Recker, filling in for Annie Fry, 97.1 FM Talk. Everybody.

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0: to the Andy Fry Show. I'm Ryan Recker, and I was a couple of days ago when I was filling in on Wednesday, I was telling Brad about how much I was enjoying this one Reddit forum about morality questions, and I read some for him, and I enjoyed it so much. We did it yesterday. I want to do it again. I got some more morality questions, and you can tell me what level of morality they are. Is it moral? Is it not moral? Moral questions from the internet. And I think there's a lot of them to go over. Are you ready for a few of these?
1: I'm ready.
0: Morality of proposing to your friend's mother in front of them.
1: As a joke or seriously?
0: Seriously.
1: Say, as a joke, that's hilarious. Seriously, no. No.
0: Okay. Oh, wait, hold on. If it's true love, why
1: not?
0: No.
1: You don't get to do any of that sort of thing. You don't get to date your friend's family members if you don't have your friend's blessing and it wasn't their idea to begin with.
0: Well, why would you need their blessing if you're two consenting adults?
1: Because it's bro code.
0: You go back to the bro code.
1: It's bro code. You don't do that to your bro.
0: I think you'll like this.
1: Because then also, because if you do that, that makes you his dad.
0: Go to your bedroom right now. Morality of creating homemade firearms in a country that denies that right.
1: Oh, that's moral.
0: It should be. Doesn't matter what country you're in. If they don't allow guns, if you can make one.
1: Yeah. Yep. The Constitution says that this is an unalienable right.
0: Well, sure. This is, you know, in the United States. But what if you're.
1: But it's an unalienable right endowed to you by your creator. So it's a universal right.
0: Right. Well, to us, we recognize it as a universal right.
1: Right. But I mean, recognizing it and not recognizing it is irrelevant if the right is actually put there by God.
0: Okay. All right. Here's another one. Morality of notifying the company of a homeless person living in a storage unit.
1: Yeah. Telling the company that there's a homeless person living in your storage unit.
0: Not yours. Just a storage unit. So yeah, let's say you have a storage unit,
1: but telling the
0: and
1: company,
0: there's like the one next to yours.
1: Yes. Yes, you have to tell that because there is a tremendous amount of there's a tremendous amount of liability there. It's immoral for that person to be staying in that storage unit.
0: Yeah. But now, okay, they're going to go off to the streets. You're stuck in Skid Row. It's worse out there.
1: There are places that you can go, shelters and whatnot, that you can stay at. So you obviously don't want to be on the streets, which

0: is why you're in the shelter or in the storage unit to begin with. So
1: I got to say, I think I would prefer a storage unit over a shelter. I think if it was me.
0: Oh, you say that until you're living in a storage unit. There's a reason people shouldn't live in a storage unit, and it's because it's not safe.
1: You ever go to YouTube and see people that purposely do this to see how long they can go without getting caught?
0: I've
1: they
0: never
1: set up like
0: seen
1: bedrooms.
0: This. No.
1: It's very, very tricky what they do. They will run dummy lines to bring electricity into these things, meaning they'll put like conduit up to make it look like it was natural. What they'll do is they'll have fake locks on the outside to make it look like their rolling door is locked, so there's no suspicion of it being unlocked. There's people that do this, and they'll live in these things for months until normally someone rats them out on Facebook.
0: See, now you're talking about running electricity into the storage unit and all this other stuff. And now if you create an electrical fire, not only do you die, but all that people that have paid to store their stuff there, all of their stuff is going to be burned up in these fires. Yeah, that's not okay.
1: Not great. All right, here's another one. Morality of pretending to be poor for social media clicks.
0: For clicks? Okay.
1: Yeah.
0: I mean, I don't
1: think okay?
0: I don't think it's immoral. Doing it for donations, that's immoral.
1: Mm-hmm. Okay, so if you want supporting you in some way.
0: I'm gonna say if you want internet clout and you pretend to be something that you're not, how is that any different than anybody else on the internet that's pretending to be something that they're not? Now, if you are saying I am poor, I am dirt poor and I need, you know, here's my GoFundMe or whatever, and I need donations, but you don't, and you're just taking money from people, and you're not actually poor, that's immoral.
1: Well, you're talking about fraud in that sense.
0: Right.
1: Fraudulent, but you're giving them the wrong impression for money.
0: But for clicks, that's just, I don't know. In my mind, that's the same as pretending that you're filthy rich and you're doing it for clicks, and you're not.
1: All right, now this is going to be a tough one, because what is more immoral, killing everyone in the world or killing everyone except one person in the world? Which one's more immoral?
0: Killing everyone in the world. I think it's a numbers game.
1: Think so?
0: Yeah.
1: Yeah, but you're leaving one person to think they're the last person on the planet. How maddening. That's torture for most people to think they're the last.
0: I think murder is worse than torture. I mean, they're both awful, but if we're going to have to scale it, depriving somebody of their life is the worst.
1: How about this? We talked about putting animals down. Sometimes you look at it and say, for their own suffering, we're going to spare you. You know, what about that for the person? You're sparing them from suffering.
0: Well, I'll be honest with you.
1: Including them with everyone else.
0: I don't believe in euthanasia of any sort, putting down an animal or a person or anything to alleviate suffering.
1: Is that right?
0: Yeah, I don't think you improve quality of life by ending life.
1: Even with animals that are no hope of recovering, they're old, they can't get along. You're out there milking their glands to get them to go to the bathroom. Yeah, there's no turning back.
0: Yeah, I mean, that's part of being a pet owner. You have to take care of your pet until the end.
1: That's the end. I mean, I don't know if it gets any more.
0: Like, you don't get to press fast forward.
1: Yeah, okay. How about this one? What is, I just read that one. Morality of being afraid to date someone ugly as a blind person. You're a blind person and you don't want to date anyone ugly. What's the morality of not wanting to date an ugly person, even if you can't see them?
0: Who am I to say that you can't date who you go on the date? It seems weird, and how would you know? But okay, go ahead.
1: Because you would know, right?
0: Put your hands on their face. It's like, I don't have to look at your face, but I have to touch it to see you, so I don't want to touch something gross.
1: Yeah. So I think I don't want to touch something gross. How would you know what's gross and what's not?
0: It's the same way that gross. What is pretty? What is beautiful? What is ugly? That's all objectives objective.
1: Yeah.
0: No, subjective stuff. And it's really up to the person who does it. And I think that, you know, the blind person will have a concept of what a face should feel like that is attractive.
1: So now if there was a blind person in the studio, I would almost ask them, feel our faces, tell me which one you think's ugly. There's no way you can tell if you're a blind person by feeling.
0: I've never
1: been
0: blind.
1: There's no way
0: you
1: can tell.
0: I wouldn't know.
1: There's no chance. You can't just blind put your hand over someone's face and tell the difference.
0: You can tell if you like it or not.

0: you can tell. How could you tell?
1: See, like everything changes. What is attractive, what is not attractive changes because it's a different sense that you're using to determine that.
0: They're just facial features that are probably feeling exactly the same other than the stubble you feel on a guy. Everything else is going to feel probably the same, right? Maybe.
1: No.
0: Okay, one last one. The morality of not holding back if a child tries to rob you. So let's say it's self-defense, but it's a kid, and you know you can whoop them for trying to steal from you, and you'd be justified to do so. What's the morality of not holding back in that scenario?
1: It's immoral. I mean, you know how much force that it'll take.
0: Okay, so you don't go overboard. Even if justified, you don't go overboard.
1: You know, it's like once, like... You push the kid down and he starts crying. Okay, it's over. Not holding back to me is then jumping on top and doing the ground and pound after that. And just
0: it's a little
1: arm
0: bit,
1: bars
0: a little
1: and elbows and all of that fun stuff. No, that's too much. But
0: what if they have a weapon and can you punch them unconscious?
1: Well,
0: one punch?
1: Sure. If you can't if you can't punch them unconscious in one punch, then two, then three, then four, whatever it takes to get tough. To render them harmless, that's okay. But.
0: What if it's you and it's a girl?
1: We had this conversation on Annie's last day. Would you hit a girl? There are situations where you would. Ethan said if a girl hit him, he would hit her back. I said if they are a threat to, you know, bodily harm or whatever, with a weapon or something like that, absolutely. So I mean there is a time, but it's whenever, for me, it becomes life and death or a threat of serious bodily harm. It's the same standard that you would use for using a firearm in a self-defense situation. Mm-hmm.
0: I love these morality questions. There are some great ones out there. It's too bad I'm not filling in again anytime soon. But you know what? There's going to be so many new ones to bring up to you.
1: Ryan's
0: you know, Brad,
1: keep
0: if you,
1: a journal.
0: If you don't mind, I'm just going to randomly text you morality questions once in a while. See what your hot take
1: is. You have my number.
0: Oh, and talking about having a number, man, did I screw up? I was texting you notes for the show, and I was texting Brad Young. I had the numbers mixed up. And I'm like, how come Brad's not answering? I thought we were talking about the show, and here I am texting Brad Young.
1: Did he ever respond?
0: Later he did. He's like, oh, okay. And I was like, oh, wait a minute. Why is Brad Young messaging me? I've been sending my notes to Brad this whole time.
1: Oh, it's dangerous. I'll tell you what. There we have our boss here is Steve Moore. And then on Mondays we have Stephen Moore on.
0: Yeah.
1: But Stephen Moore wants to be referred to as Steve Moore.
0: Mm-hmm.
1: So we've got our boss and our guest. And you know, so you've got this renowned Trump administration economist, and then I've got my program director here. And
0: yeah.
1: At one time, I have mixed those numbers up on a text, and I sent Stephen Moore a text about the garage and something in the parking lot. And then I was like, oh, wrong Steve Moore.
0: Oh, no.
1: So they're in my phone differently, but still.
0: Oh, you got to get
1: embarrassing,
0: really,
1: man. It's embarrassing.
0: Paranoid, doesn't it?
1: Yeah.
0: Rookie mistakes. You're listening to the Annie Fry Show. And if you haven't voted yet in the YouTube live chat poll, are Americans obsessed with consumerism and acquiring stuff, yes or no? Go vote now. We'll have the results at the end of the show here in about 25 minutes. 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Yeah.

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7: 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We had a texter here from the 314 saying, "Obsession. The obsession is not acquiring things. The obsession is keeping everything you acquire." And then he says, "Your kids are going to throw that all away anyway." So we want to know what you think. Are Americans obsessed with acquiring stuff? And you can text us that answer, or you can send us a message on the YouTube page and let us know what you think. The time is 2:36. 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

0: I'm Ryan Recker, filling in for Annie Fry. Last half hour of the show, Mark Reardon in a little bit later. And I'm looking at some of the different news stories out there. I saw that court has ordered Instagram and Facebook to pay $567 million to address kids' mental health online.
1: Oh, boy.
0: That seems like a drop in the bucket. You know, so they're owned by the same, the Meta company. And $567 million doesn't seem like it's going to address all the harm that these social media companies have caused to kids.
1: I don't know. Maybe they just weren't thinking about it when they were doing it, but I just don't understand how you can target children. You know, like, I understand why you want people to use your product, but to target children specifically so that you can sell ads and then it doesn't matter to you or it's not a problem. Like, if you found out that what you were doing was causing mental health issues for children, wouldn't you stop doing that and reform your strategy? I mean, isn't that the moral thing to do?
0: I think these companies are not really caring what is damaging or not, as long as that they're getting what they want out of you. So they said they put more safeguards in place so this stuff doesn't happen to kids anymore. I mean, the damage is done. What are they going to do? Like, that, so with that money, how do you reverse the harm? So you say you're going to change course and you're not going to harm these kids on your platforms anymore, but this money was collected. What does this pay for, therapists or something? What can you do to make sure these kids are made right based on the harm that you had given them?
1: Well, I don't know that you can make it right, which is why I don't understand why you would continue down that path just for the dollar. I mean, they said that they're going to change things so that it doesn't do this anymore, which tells me they knew what they were doing beforehand was doing these things because they know what to change to fix it. Mm-hmm. So
0: except
1: I can't fathom, like, what type of person or what type of group or what type of organization, like the board or whatever, they're like, well, we make more money if we do this. But there has to be somebody there with a moral compass saying, yeah, but this is hurting children, so stop.
0: Mm-hmm. I look at the numbers. This is not a whole, I mean, kind of a drop in the bucket for Meta in a way. You know, even $567 million to address kids' mental health online. And how do I know that the way that they want to address it? I know this money normally goes to the different states that were, you know, kind of a class action suit, and the states kind of decide what they do from that. But I even doubt the states are going to be able to effectively help these kids. And it just goes to show you how important it is as a parent to make sure they don't get wrapped up in this stuff to begin with. It just makes it so much worse, compounds it so much worse. I wanted to play a couple of clips that you pulled. There's one clip, I keep seeing people posting this online. It's this Phillies fan that won an auction. So they put him up in the broadcast booth, and people are like, and John Boy is like a pretty popular baseball commentator.
1: Oh, yeah.
0: Was praising this guy. Like, what a great job this guy did. I want to hear this. I want to know how this Philly fan did in the booth.
1: You haven't heard this yet?
0: No, I haven't heard it yet.
1: Oh, you are in for a treat.
0: So this
2: we
0: is
2: are headed to the third inning. Phillies on top 2-1, and we're pleased to welcome Lewis Kolb from Medford Lakes, New Jersey. He is our Phillies fantastic auction winner. He outbid the competition to spend an inning and do some play-by-play in the booth. And Lewis, welcome. Glad to have you here.
3: Thank you, Scott. It's a thrill to be here. It's a lifelong dream to be in the Phillies broadcast booth. So here we go. Painter with the first pitch to Ortiz, it's in there for strike one call. Phils with two in the bottom of the second to take the lead. As we start the top of the third, now Painter delivers. It's bounced foul.
4: Wow, this guy.
3: Towards the Phillies dugout.
4: He's not putting out a voice.
3: And they count 1-1.
4: Whoa.
3: Phillies winning the first two games of this series. One more to go tomorrow night, and then a three-game set with the Blue Jays over the weekend. Now Painter delivers. It's a check swing. It's a called strike three. He got him.
0: Whoa. He's won an inning?
1: It's a 6-minute clip of him doing play-by-play. And it's like,
0: dude,
1: at first

0: I was kind of like where you were. I was like, oh, he's kind of putting on a voice. You know, maybe he's cracking a joke. No.
1: He's not like, putting on a voice. That's his voice.
0: That's his voice. That's the pacing. He knows the lingo. You know, it's like he's researched. He knows what's coming up. You know, all of that other stuff. And he put it together and he just flows. And it's like that.
1: Dude had the voice. You know what that reminds me of? You remember how the story of Journey, they were replaced their lead singer and they got the dude out of the audience and he became their lead singer?
0: Yes. Yeah. What was
1: that? That is what should happen with the Phillies. Get this guy in there. He knows what he's doing.
0: Well, if not the Phillies, there's got to be a major league team looking for an announcer or a minor league team looking for an announcer.
1: This is what I would say. There's got to be an ESPN 30 for 30 on this guy or whatever they do with the documentaries.
0: Yeah, what is the backstory?
1: Yeah, what is the backstory? There has to be a great backstory. Please let this guy be good and there's not some crazy dark thing that happened in the background
0: to ruin all of this. He's got people chained up in his basement.
1: Yeah, something like that. But I think it would also, if I were this guy, put on my resume, I was the Phillies announcer. I was a Phillies announcer. Yeah. I think that would be justified because people would see that and say, you didn't broadcast for the Phillies. I'd say, listen to the tape. And they'd be so impressed you'd get the job on the spot.
0: Provided it fit the skill set needed, you know.
1: Yeah, I mean, if you're running the In-N-Out Burger squawk box, I, you're fine for that.
0: Sir, you're applying for a pilot's job?
1: Yeah.
0: let me get my airline pilot's recording tape. So.
1: I didn't see the video. How old is the guy that did this?
0: Well, I didn't see him on the video, so I don't know.
1: I want to know more about this guy. I'm just thrilled for this Phillies fan. I thought he was doing an impersonation of someone.
0: Initially,
1: like
0: I did
1: or
0: too.
1: Something like that.
0: Yeah.
1: Yeah. Wow. That guy deserves all the praise right now. Going into the weekend, he's got to be feeling pretty good. The only guy that probably feels better than him is that one Zamboni driver that got to suit up and play goalie for the New Jersey Devils or whatever
0: that
1: it was.
0: That was great.
1: I forgot what club it was, but whoever it was, that had to have felt pretty good. This might come to a close second, honestly, how good this guy was.
0: Yeah, that is an interesting NHL rule that you have to have one emergency goalie in the arena at all time. And so it's like the person that's the emergency goalie is not specific to the team. It's for the game, which is crazy. Mm-hmm. But yeah, that guy came in and what did he shut him out for the last like 9 minutes of the game and held on for the win? Yeah.
1: I know. That is so great.
0: That's impressive.
1: They make him sign, you know, we're not paying you for this. You get the minimum $1,000 or whatever it is that they gave the guy. He's like, cool. Yeah. But he gets get a jersey out of it. Do you think there's going to be an Iran deal this weekend?
0: Nope.
1: Don't think so.
0: No, I don't.
1: Why are they saying there is? Like Trump said there might be. Do you have a clip on that too?
0: Yeah, I do. Where is that one? Cut number. Well, I don't see
1: there's
0: it.
1: Boy Who Cried Wolf too many times on this one.
0: That's where I'm at on that. Yeah, here it is. Cut 6.
2: Could be reached as soon as Tehran claims it is in the final stage of talks to reopen the Strait of Hormuz.
3: I think we're doing very well. I just, you know, I'm involved in the negotiation. I think we're doing fine. It could be soon.
2: The deal has not been finalized, and the president says the U.S. Navy is continuing to enforce the blockade of Iranian ports. Trump cautioning that shipping risks remain as Iran could still deploy mines or carry out drone attacks.
1: Okay.
0: So, like, with that situation, I don't know. Iran says that they want a deal. I'm almost of the mind right now that Iran doesn't have a cohesive government, that it's that the leadership is just so fractured that there are people out there that are genuinely trying to have an agreement and a deal to end this thing. And then there are other people that are like, death to America. Let's shoot all the missiles. And nobody has control. Nobody knows who's in charge.
1: Yeah. Well, we'll see how this plays out. Maybe there'll be if there's anything announced of a no deal, it'll be after the markets close here in a half hour, whatever it is when the markets close.
0: Because they're doing
1: then there'll
0: great.
1: Be something. Yeah, and then, not great. And then Sunday comes along and he'll say, okay, we got this deal, you know, right before the market's back open Monday morning. So he kind of plays the clock a little bit that way. He's really stretching it, and I think he's really doing the most he can to make sure we don't get hurt economically speaking, but we got to get these gas prices down. We got to get some other stuff down too. It would be nice if the amount of effort he's taken in Iran, if we can get this behind us, if he can just go straight back to affordability with that same amount of effort, if we can get some reversals of the amount of inflation that happened during Joe Biden and at least find ways to offset that so the cost of living comes down, that would be fantastic. And I know that they talk about it in incentives and tax breaks and things, but we got to get something going here. And I think they're just, we got to get the Iran stuff in our back burner before we hit this stuff hard. So we got one more segment. And before we do, if you haven't voted in the YouTube live chat poll, are Americans obsessed with consumerism and acquiring stuff? Go vote now. We'll get the results after the break. I'm Ryan Recker filling in 97.1 FM Talk.
4: Hey, St. Louis, this is Brian Kilmeade. 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

0: Fox News, but are you familiar with the basketball player Enes Kanter Freedom? He changed his last name to Freedom after he, you know, came here. Did you see this story?
1: I had it pop up on my feed.
0: Did you? Okay. He is someone that loves America and loves America greatly and was very critical of anyone that criticized this country, including LeBron James. He stood up against the Chinese Communist Party, doesn't like Nike. I mean, there's a lot of things I hear about him and I think, check, check, check, I like this. Now that he says he feels he's blackballed in the NBA, he was the third overall pick in 2011. So he'd kind of be on the tail end of his career anyway at a 2011, you know, after you, if you were in the league 14 years, that's a long time. Yeah. So your effectiveness as a player, you're kind of stretching it. So he, I think, likes to point out hypocrisy. And he said he has now officially declared himself for the 2027 WNBA draft.
1: He made a video and everything. He was wearing a sweatsuit with the logo on it and all sorts of things.
0: Well, they say that they're such a progressive league. What are they going to do? Is he allowed to join the league if he declares himself a woman?
1: Well, that's the thing. That's the ridiculousness of it. And I think that this is an awesome move. Him and Clay Travis is doing, talking about, you know, did you hear the team, the expansion team that Clay Travis wants to start up?
0: No.
1: So it would be all trans athletes. And he called them and he said, I will start the team and we will be the Nashville Balls.
0: But <would not.
1: laughs> so like the thing is
0: not.
1: It's the ridiculous, because, you know, nobody on the other side of this argument has decided what it is that makes a woman. And therefore you can't say, no, you're not a woman. Cause if Enes Kanter Freedom says I'm now a woman and I want to declare myself eligible for the WNBA, there's no difference between me and any woman playing in that league. You, by your own admission, either have to explain why I'm not eligible or you have to abide by what you're saying. So he's calling out the hypocrisy. He's putting them on the floor. I love every aspect of it because that's how you deal with this. You call out the hypocrisy. You call out the ridiculousness of it.
0: Yeah, I can't imagine they let him play, but he said him and his team reviewed the rules, the criteria, the eligibility. And he said, based on the current guidelines, I am absolutely allowed to play in this league. I am officially declaring myself eligible for the upcoming WNBA draft in May of 2027. Now, let's say hypothetically this actually happens. You think someone will draft him?
1: You'd be dumb not to.
0: You would be dumb not to is right. You're absolutely right. You'd be dumb not to.
1: Dumb not to. I mean,
0: if you want to win.
1: We don't like winning. Whatever.
0: Oh, man. But the social backlash for the whole league, I mean, they're so petty. I mean, I don't think they would allow that. I thought they would be progressive enough and open-minded enough to allow such a thing.
1: If anybody is reacting negatively to this, it's because it has exposed them as frauds.
0: Yeah, and it's just absolutely how absurd this is. If you can't understand how absurd this is, I think most of us do understand that. So if you would not allow them in, then that means you agree with us. It is absurd, and you need to start looking at yourself for the things that you're encouraging.
1: Yeah, I mean, we didn't make the rules. We're playing by your rules, and now you're mad about it because we make you look stupid with your own rules. I saw a prominent female athlete call out Megan Rapinoe for her comments, because I guess Megan Rapinoe went after Sophie Cunningham either today or yesterday or something like that. And she said, I'm done being quiet. Like, what you've built your entire career and brand on Title IX and the separation of men and women from sports. And now that you're out of it, you're pulling the ladder up behind yourself.
0: I mentioned maybe yesterday or the day before on the show here, there's nothing you can do to get me to watch the WNBA. This would get me to watch it. I would absolutely watch it.
1: You spoke too soon.
0: Yeah, I know. All right, I know we got to read the poll because we're getting to the end of the show. So the YouTube live chat poll, are Americans obsessed with consumerism and acquiring stuff? Yes or no? How this one breaks
1: down? This one wasn't close. This was an overwhelming majority of people said, yes, it is. There is an American obsession with consumerism. It looks

0: like it's about 85 to 15%.
1: Oh, okay. So. I get that. Well, that was a fun week. I'm glad I got a chance to. If I actually go to Spider-Man tomorrow wearing my Superfly outfit, I'll send you a picture of my wife's disappointment in me.
0: Yeah, it's you having a great time and her just
1: she's like,
0: hand over her head.
1: We're together, I guess. And she's like, they're coming up to me and asking me if I'm okay.
0: Lean into it.
1: At Ryan Recker on Twitter, Ryan Recker Radio on Facebook. Brad, it was so fun. Thank you for making it easy this week. It's always a great time when I get to fill in, so thank you.
0: Yep, it's always fun.
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4: We work with them and let them know what the guardrails are on how you should use it, how you shouldn't use it.
3: I'm Rob Hart.
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10: For mining, I'm Carmen Roberts, Fox News. President Trump just announced a series of mining projects worth $3 billion.
11: Which will create thousands of jobs and promote our economic stability and security.
10: And he also pledged more money.
11: I'm thrilled to announce that we're delivering $100 million to train the next generation of American miners. And you have a lot of you are in the room right now.
10: The president says the mining projects include a $1.4 billion loan agreement between the War Department and Sila Nanotechnologies to build a battery facility in Washington state. And President Trump also had some strong words today after a U.S. appeals court ruled against him on the White House ballroom, calling the ruling a horrendous, politically motivated and unlawful action. The court barred construction of the $400 million ballroom project without congressional approval. And it is giving the administration, though, 2 weeks to appeal, which President Trump says it will do. Senate confirmation for Acting Attorney General Todd Blanche to become AG is hanging by a thread, but he picked up more support today from Senator Bill Cassidy of Louisiana.
12: Mr. Blanche is not perfect, and he will tell you this. But the choice is not between perfection and Mr. Blanche. It is between Mr. Blanche and another acting attorney general who may not run the department effectively under President Trump.
10: And Republican Senator Cassidy is dismissing any differences with the president, says he will vote to confirm Blanche. Two Republican senators, Susan Collins and Lisa Murkowski, say they will not vote for Blanche. If he loses any more GOP support, he will not be confirmed. And stocks in the week higher after investors bet a weaker-than-expected jobs report will give the Federal Reserve time to hold off on raising interest rates. The Dow up 151 points. The Nasdaq up 342. 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
3: Still a chance of a spot shower or thunder shower this afternoon, but for the most part, it's partly sunny. The humidity coming back, 88 for the high. 72 tonight after an evening in the 80s. Partly cloudy skies. Saturday, sunny, 89 degrees. The humidity is there on Saturday. 74 Saturday night, Sunday, sunny, hot, and humid, 93. 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
3: Oh, yeah. The weekend is here, Sue Thomas.
4: Oh, thank goodness.
3: I know. It's about time, right? This has been a... I don't know why. Maybe because of the election. It's been a little bit of a long week.
4: I think that's it, yeah.
3: On the topic of the election, we may touch on that here in the Reardon Roundtable. Y'all set to go, though, here on a Friday?
4: Oh,
3: feeling
4: yeah.
3: good?
4: Oh, yeah.
3: I played a little Forest Park pickleball today.
4: Love that you go there. It's so awesome.
3: Yeah, it's a lot of fun. So, probably lost more games than I won today, but these things happen.
4: That's
3: right?
4: Okay.
3: Let me introduce our roundtable panel this afternoon. Ladies and gentlemen, the man who yesterday morning or Wednesday morning said, "What is your Venmo?" because he owed me $100 for a bet on Amendment 5. The one and only Greg Keller. How are you, Greg?
4: He pays.
3: Yeah, well, that's
4: something
3: true.
4: To be learned.
3: I don't pay. I don't know if you know that, because I got a bet with you on California, right?
5: Mm-hmm. No, that's with Jeff Smith.
3: That's just with Smith?
5: Just with
3: okay,
5: Smith.
3: Okay, so
5: I
3: I'm good.
5: Take that one.
3: All right, good. I
5: yeah,
3: feel good.
5: Yeah, I'm good. I'm $100 lighter, but I'm doing well.
3: I think you're fine. Good to see you. We have Ed Rohde in the studio with us as well. He's another political consultant. Greg is with Atlas Strategy. Hello, Ed. How are you this afternoon?
6: Doing great. Thanks for having me.
3: All right, where do we start? Let's kind of start on Amendment 4 and Amendment 5. And then, you know, full disclosures on this stuff too, guys, when you work on stuff. But Greg, you did work on Amendment 5, right? I don't know if you were doing stuff on 4. Were you doing stuff on 5 then?
6: I was just on 5.
3: Okay. How'd that go for you? Can I ask you that?
6: Not great.
3: Okay.
6: Not great. I think everyone saw the results. I think going into it, if you're being honest with yourself, you knew it was a seriously uphill battle. I don't want to say that I knew that we were going to lose, but I didn't feel great going into Election Day. I did not foresee the 80-20 response, more or less, which is what we ended up getting. I think there is a tendency right now to overwrite what those results were. And I think people are trying, particularly on the left, are trying to say that Missourians are against tax cuts, full stop. That is not accurate. This state has been passing tax cuts comprehensively and pretty well for about 10 to 15 years now. I think what they bucked up on at this point was they wanted to see a 100% concrete plan. Not just we're going to eliminate the income tax, but how are you going to fill that hole? What taxes on what goods, what services are you going to raise? And this proposal said we're going to leave it to members of the legislature.
3: Right.
6: And I think that's what the people were bucking.

0: advocating other than the campaign at the end. And I feel like the special interest groups were really damaging as well, because to Gray's point, nobody really knew the details on what this was going to look like at the end of the day.
1: Well, and that's part of the problem, though, because, look, I did my best to support it because I thought it was an opportunity. It's amazing to me how many people Greg Keller felt like it was going to be, for sure, an overall tax increase, and not only a tax increase, but a dramatic tax increase. You know, the one thing that's also forgotten here, and you guys know this, is that the income tax in Missouri has been going down in the last couple of years. They passed something in 2022, right? So, you know, the other thing that I heard from people, and I was telling Ed this before the show, the number one thing outside of we didn't trust lawmakers, that was probably the biggest thing. We don't trust them moving forward, was you should go after property taxes, to which I say, okay, that's fine. I know people hate property taxes and really hate personal property taxes, but none of the property taxes go to the state of Missouri. That's a local issue, right? So some of this is a misunderstanding of how the tax system works, and it was a bad campaign, but I think people are just confused, and when you have that, they vote no.
2: Yeah, I mean, on the property tax side of things, I mean, I have seen plans that will get rid of property taxes across the state of Missouri. If you think that getting rid of the Missouri state income tax was going to result in a little bit higher sales taxes, particularly on services,
1: yeah, wait for that.
2: You are right. But if you want to get rid of property taxes across the state of Missouri and all of those municipalities, almost all of which, 80% plus, go towards funding local schools.
1: Yeah.
2: You're going to have to increase the sales tax by the estimates I've seen, by between 17 and 20%.
1: And that's not going to happen.
2: It's not going to happen. And what we were talking about with the income tax was, listen, we are not taxing services at all, number one. None. We are not taxing fees to accountancies, to law firms, to consultancies, to lobbyists, none of these. And all of those are disproportionately bought by members of the upper and upper middle class. So this was a way to, I don't want to cry over spilled milk, it is what it is, we need to find our way forward to lowering taxes more in Missouri, but this was a very good proposal if what you want to do is phase out both property taxes and the personal property tax. We've missed an opportunity. Missouri missed an opportunity to innovate. It is what it is. Now we got to move forward on lowering taxes. We're currently at 4.7%. We're going to go down to 4.5% probably as soon as next year. That is the floor for how low the state income tax can go right now per existing legislation in Jefferson City is 4.5%. We need to figure out how we get it down to 2.5%, so we don't continue to get left behind by our neighboring
1: states. So, Ed Rohde, Greg Keller here on the Reardon Roundtable. You know, we've all been around a lot of these issues, candidates. You very rarely see margins that are this big for an issue, right? And it was historic. I think I retweeted something today. We haven't had something by this margin since I think it was like 1921 in Missouri. So what part of this goes on Governor Kehoe? Look, this is his, you know, plan. He tried to push this. I think he should have sold it a lot earlier. Sounds like he's not going to give up. But so when you say you're not going to give up, this is crazy to me. There are already people out there saying, oh, he's trying to thwart the will of the people. If the will of the people is to have more taxes, well, then maybe we should go back in the other direction and raise the income tax, because seemingly people weren't worried about that. But how much of this goes on Governor Kehoe?
0: I think a lot of it's on the governor. I mean, honestly, I mean, this is a beatdown like I've never seen in my lifetime. And quite frankly, this was his top economic issue. And I think he looks really, really weak right now, quite frankly. I think he needs to come back, honestly, right away with some sort of proposal that, you know, mirrors what the real intention of this was. And keep in mind, too, the ballot language that they ended up with was very different than what was proposed. I mean, the Western Court of Appeals sort of, you know, rewrote the language, which was very unfavorable to the pro side. I think that had a really big impact on it, too. But getting back to the governor, I think he needs to stay on this, and he needs to come back with something quick, because I think he looks pretty weak right now.
1: Yeah, what do you do, Greg? And it's not only, you know, the governor, but it's Republican leaders who led the charge on this. And you look what happened. You guys, this gets into the weeds a little bit, but Curtis Trent, who was the state senator that essentially his bill was the one that ended up being the bill, he gets taken out in the Springfield area by a candidate who uses Amendment 5 and his support of Amendment 5 against him.
2: Yeah, I think to Ed's point, I think we got to come back with something smart. I think we got to come back with something legislative that is incremental in nature. I said earlier, we're on the way to being 4.5%. Okay, we're not going to get to 0% in the next 5 years. That would have been great. It would have put Missouri on a path to success versus some of the most competitive states in not just in the region and in the country. I think what Missourians said is, listen, we like tax cuts. You guys have been cutting, Republicans have been cutting taxes in the state for 15 years now. We like all that. What we want is a hard and fast plan. I think we need to go.

0: back to the legislature. I think Ed's instinct on this is exactly correct. Our people, Missourians, love tax cuts. They want to keep more tax cuts. They did not like this particular tax cut. But if you don't come back and try to come up with a plan for them to keep more of their own money, first of all, you're doing a disservice to them. And secondly, you're signaling that you're giving up on maybe the most important plank, one of the top two or three most important planks of the Republican Party in a deep red state, which is tax cuts.
1: Greg Keller, Ed Rohde with me on the Reardon Roundtable. Let's touch on Amendment 4 here. That goes down to, you know, record historic defeat as well. Look, in the end, I voted against Amendment 4. I've said this before, the whole issue of initiative petition changes makes my eyes glaze over. I don't think most people understand it. But then when you kind of get gimmicky and you say it's going to pass by, you know, this much in each congressional district, that I think makes people confused and a little uneasy. I would be a fan of raising the margin, you know, outside of 50 plus one. But thoughts on Amendment 4, because that didn't go too well either, Ed.
2: Well, I actually thought, I'm in the vast minority, I thought Amendment 4 was actually a great idea, and I'll tell you why. I worked on the medical marijuana or the marijuana campaign several years ago, and we just added 40 new pages to the Constitution. I think it's got to be tougher to change the Constitution than what we have right now.
1: Well, I don't disagree with that. Well,
2: was this the answer? Probably not, but I think it was at least a step in the right direction to get to sort of a pause till we can come back with something reasonable. I feel like 4/7 would be reasonable, but what they have now, in my opinion, is not working. It's too easy to change the Constitution, and I don't like that. I will also say, when you have a ballot issue and you're not spending any money and the other side's spending
1: millions.
2: Yeah,
1: there was millions, no campaign for it, right?
2: There's no hope for that.
1: So, Greg, do you go back to the well on that one? I mean, the legislature keeps loving to talk about it. The voters don't seem to really care.
0: Yeah, I mean, I would focus on tax reform. I do think that we are going to have something of a schizophrenic politics here in Missouri going forward, because this is, like I said earlier, a deep red Republican state. We will continue to elect Republicans at the statewide level for every constitutional and U.S. Senate office by to a tune of 20% every single year. At the same time, the Democrats nationally, forget Democrats in Missouri, they know this already, Democrats nationally have figured out that they can run roughshod all over the state of Missouri. And with the defeat of Amendment 4, they know that hunting season is open. I think Missourians are going to be absolutely shocked by what they see, the crazy left-wing special interest group proposals that are put on the ballot the next couple election cycles because of the failure of Amendment 4. Was it a great campaign? No. Should it be harder than it currently is to change the founding document, the Constitution of the state of Missouri? Absolutely. I think Missourians, unfortunately, are in for a rude awakening here.
1: Hang in there. It's a Reardon Roundtable on a Friday. Ed Rohde, Greg Keller. We're coming back with more.
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4: Accident reported on northbound 170 at Page. Watch for the right lane to be blocked through there. And we've got some volume southbound 270, mainly Ladue Road in pockets. And that goes down through Doherty Ferry. Northbound was slowing at Big Bend. Now westbound 70 is fine out of downtown. Little slow at the Blanchett Bridge and out at Wentzville. 64, it's just moderate volume at Clayton Skinker. Then you get a break and it lines up again at Lake St. Louis Boulevard. But we've got a jam on the Illinois side. Of course, on eastbound 64, approaching 159. But there's also road work and it's causing a delay in both directions. 5570, approaching 111. So we've got a jam in both directions and it's not a lot of fun over there either. I'm Sue Thomas, and that's traffic on 97.1 FM Talk, St. Louis Conservative.
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5: It's a Reardon Roundtable on a Friday. We are joined by Republican consultant Greg Keller, founder of Atlas Strategy Group. Democrat consultant Ed Rohde also here with me in the studio this afternoon. We got all the fun stuff in the next hour with Sue's News, Paul Hall on entertainment, and we'll get Cusimano taking us into the weekend with sports. I already have my Joe and Jack Buck bobblehead. They delivered it to me today. It's awesome, Sue, and I'm going to the game tonight. So
6: love
5: I'm very
6: it.
5: Excited about it. All right, let's kind of break down. Ed, I'm going to start with you. You were one of the guys, and I know this is a little bit more personal. You can say as much as you're comfortable with, but you introduced me to Senator Brian Williams a few months ago. I was impressed with him. And, you know, I was told a year ago, this is going to be the guy that's the next county executive. I was told 6 months ago, this is the guy who is going to be the next county executive. I was told 3 months ago, this guy is going to be the next county executive. I'm not a math expert, but I don't think he's going to make it there, Ed. So what happened? Because, you know, and this is just funny, but not funny. Yesterday, I got a mailer in the mail for voting for Brian Williams, which, by the way, I did. I pulled a D ballot and I voted for him. I swear to God, Keller, I really did. But I got a mailer yesterday from his campaign, and I'm not the only one, I think, that got it a couple of days late. What the hell happened here?
7: Well, first off, I have to tip my hat to Jake Zimmerman and his campaign. They ran a better campaign and they won. So congratulations to Mr. Zimmerman. You know, this journey started last August when Brian announced, and we had a great rollout. Started raising money. Everything's going in the right direction. In December, Sam Page announced he wasn't going to run again, so Brian was pretty much the presumptive nominee. You know, Jake announces in January, and then Angela announces that she's running in the last hour while filing's opening, and sort of the dynamics of that the whole campaign changed at that
5: point.
7: Well,
5: explain that. So for listeners that might not be dialed into that, Angela Walton Mosley, like, explain why that's important.
7: State senator from North County, African-American woman. You know, 40% of the vote was going to be coming from North County, right? And so instead of Brian taking a large number of that, it's going to get split up,
5: split,
7: you know, a certain way. We don't know how. Look, at the end of the day, I'm not going to make excuses. I mean, we just didn't do a good job of communicating to voters of who Brian Williams was. And there were two major events that we failed on. One of them was fatal. The first one is Jake's run countywide. So voters know who he is, okay? Voters don't know who Brian is outside
5: yeah,
7: of the Senate
5: right.
7: districts. We need to get out early with mail and digital and TV and introduce him to the voters, okay? And at the same time, we also, after we did that, we needed to start sort of framing up the race and educating voters on Jake's job performance. Okay, we didn't do either of those things. Okay, so then here we get about a month, 3 weeks out, and Jake hits Brian with a really, really nasty negative TV ad and said he was MAGA and against, you know, women's health rights. And it was pretty good ad. It's very strong.
5: It wasn't true.
7: It wasn't true. But as Greg knows from doing campaigns, you have to respond to that. Unfortunately, we didn't respond appropriately, and you know,
5: he wanted to. Is it true? He wanted to keep the campaign positive.
7: He wanted to keep, and I respect that because he had a very good voting record, and he's a great guy, and people like him. But he wanted to make the campaign about a positive, with the issues positive. Unfortunately, after that, we were fighting the campaign on Jake's narrative and not ours because we never established it, and we didn't respond to that ad. And that's what sank the campaign. I had women that I know and that my wife knew that was coming up, you know, saying, oh, we're voting for Jay because, you know, Brian's anti-woman. And I'll tell you one other story where I knew we were in trouble. The night before, my wife is having dinner with a friend of hers, African-American woman from North County, paralegal, smart. And they were talking about the race. And she says, oh, I think I'm voting for Jake Zimmerman. And my wife says, why? Well, because Brian's anti-woman, anti-choice, and my wife's like, oh, my God, no, he's really not. And I was thinking to myself when she came back from dinner, if we're not having voters like that, we're done.
5: Yeah,
7: and I knew
5: cooked.
7: The night before that
5: right.
7: it was over.
5: Greg, your thoughts on that race?
0: Yeah, I have a lot of sympathy for Ed and for Brian, both of whom are friends. I was shocked.

0: The first time I heard, I thought from the very beginning, first of all, negative campaigning is done because
1: it works.
0: It works.
1: Yeah. Ah,
0: and, right. And voters say that they hate negative campaigning, and yet nothing, and this is proven by political science over the course of eons, nothing moves voters. I don't care where you are on the political spectrum, more than negative ads. So that's when voters, as a political operative, when voters tell you that they don't like negative ads, you just need to tune them out and not listen to them, because it's not that they're lying. They just respond to those ads and like
1: it
0: nothing
1: works.
0: Else.
1: Yeah, it works.
0: And so that's number one. I would say, secondly, I thought Brian should have gone hard negative as early as possible. And the one thing that St. Louis Countyans knew about Jake Zimmerman going into this.
2: He raised your taxes.
0: He, like, doubled your property taxes. I mean, half of us have been in lawsuits against, you know, Robert Greg Keller versus Jake Zimmerman assessor, whatever his title was. And I think, I get it, like, Brian had a lot going for him. He's an accomplished state legislator. He is right on the issues. The attacks against him were total bunk. I would have liked to have seen him. It wasn't until, I believe, 48 hours before that I got a text message that said, I'm running against Jake Zimmerman who doubled your property taxes or something like that. And I'm just like pulling my hair out as a friend of Brian, saying to myself, oh my gosh, that's the only thing this campaign should have been
2: about. And by the
0: way,
2: a lot of people already voted by the time you got that. That's another aspect of this, right? Because of people early voting.
0: 100%. They should have talked about that and talked about that and talked about that. And if they had done so, I think they could have won this race.
2: Okay, yeah. So we're all very familiar with St. Louis County politics, and we know how these races have ended in the county executive race with Bill Corrigan and with Rick Stream. It's very difficult for me to believe, maybe impossible for me to believe, that Dennis Hancock can win St. Louis County wide as a Republican. So, Greg, you disagree with that? Is there any window here? I mean, these things have come close. It's been a while since they've been close, but does a Republican really have a shot here in St. Louis County?
0: I mean, I hate to be Debbie Downer here, but you're talking about a St. Louis County that Kamala Harris won 61-37. That was in a political environment in which Trump was probably, you know, even in St. Louis County, much closer to a fave-unfave of even. He's probably, if I had to guess, at least 10, maybe 20 points underwater now here in Missouri. So here in St. Louis County. So you've seen the political environment deteriorate by, I would guess, between 10 and 15 points versus when we just lost by, what was that, 61-37, that's 24 points. It's nothing is impossible, but man, that is tough.
3: Well, I looked it up this afternoon before I came on, and the last time a Republican won countywide was 1986.
2: Was it really?
3: Yeah, it's been 40 years.
2: 1986.
3: It's been that long, and you got to keep in mind, too, there's going to be the abortion ballot issue on November, and Democrats are really going to turn out for that.
2: Okay, so the poly market's going to, I think, favor Jake there. But let's talk about Amendment 3 just a little bit, because that is going to have an impact on, you know, the November election. And most people don't know what it is yet, right? I mean, I would say most voters don't know, unless you're dialed into that particular issue or you worked on it, they don't know that there's another Amendment 3 coming, which is not as radical as the last Amendment 3. But, you know, Greg, if you look at the Steve Butch, Gina Mitten race, and you kind of combine that with Brian Williams, I think women came out. I don't know if you guys have broken the numbers down here, but that is an issue that is going to drive people to the polls in November. We don't have as many big races, but will that have an effect even on Congresswoman Wagner? Is there any risk there at all because of that issue being on the ballot?
0: Congresswoman Wagner, just as an aside, is running against a communist Democrat political operative who's one of the least honest people I've seen in my entire 25 years in politics. Fred Wellman is a horrible human being, and I think she's going to beat him soundly. Back on the Amendment 3 thing, though, I think that just like we were saying with Brian needed to go a little bit harder negative early, I think the same thing is true of Amendment 3. We are just 2 years away from Democrats in Jefferson City, the entire party as a whole, lighting their hair on fire in support of child genital mutilation surgeries and puberty blockers for children as young as 12 years old. This is something that has become one of the most animating issues in their entire party. They will die on this hill. That's how dedicated the modern Democrat Party is to child genital mutilation. This particular amendment would make that illegal. It says that it will be illegal in the state of Missouri to do child genital mutilation surgeries on minors. If you make this campaign, if the pro-Amendment 3 people make this campaign about that issue, they will be fighting on offense, and they have a fighter's chance.
3: Well, I have to say, first off, that if Ann Wagner doesn't win by double digits, I'd be, like, completely shocked. And I'd be willing to get a $100 bet going with somebody that she does win by double digits. So that's
2: I'm not taking that action, no. Yeah. Because I think should. I think she should for sure. But, I mean, you know, it's going to be a weird cycle. And I just wonder, because of Amendment 3, if it's going to have any impact on some of those races. We're going to get to our friend Hassan Piker and El Sayed up in Michigan. But when it comes to those races, I mean, what else are we going to really be looking at, right? When it comes to November, there's not as much action here. This is going to be more about the general election, rest of the country. It's a Reardon Roundtable on a Friday. We're coming back with more.
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4: On the roads, we've got an accident on westbound 270. It's just past 370. And it's causing a little bit of a delay up there if you're a North County driver. But eastbound is fine. Now, northbound 170, some moderate volume headed for Airport Road. Accident reported westbound 70 as you approach the 94 area. So just coming off the Blanchett Bridge. Now, 64, a slow go. It's mainly at Clayton Skinker. Southbound 270 jams. We had an accident reported near the Clayton Road overpass. Some slow-moving traffic there. And out west, it jams up Lake St. Louis Boulevard out through the 70 split. And other than that, well, of course, southbound 141 slows at 44. We're pretty busy, 44 at 270. And, of course, on the Illinois side, 5570, just all this road work. So slow 3rd Street through just a little west of 111, and westbound traffic is slow through there as well. Eastbound 64 slows approaching 159. I'm Sue Thomas, and that's traffic. 97.1 FM Talk, St. Louis Conservative.
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2: Well, I'm not going to lie. I'm not very good at political predictions. I get them wrong a lot. But I did okay the other night because I predicted doom and gloom for Amendments 4 and 5. Unfortunately, I thought that my friend Steve Butts was going to lose, and he did, guys. But then I thought Bill Eigel was going to win in St. Charles County, and that did not happen. So, Greg, I'll start with you. Look, I think, you know, when we talk about this, and I mentioned this a couple of days ago, there were several political careers that might have been ended. Senator Brian Williams might be one of them. Cori Bush might be another, although I hope not, because I love her so much. But Bill Eigel is another casualty here, isn't he?
4: I think.
2: Hang on, I don't have the right mic on there. Go.
4: I think a couple surprises there. Number one, just the margin that Eigel lost by. Now, it was a three-way race, and Jason Law, kind of who came in third, got something like 20%.
2: Right.
4: Bill Eigel only got like a third of the vote. I think it was like 35, 37%, something like that. I would have thought that there was more appetite for a candidate like him in today's modern Republican Party in a county like St. Charles than there turned out to be. I think he's in a very interesting place. I mean, Bill Eigel was really, even though he's lost two races now, he really was kind of in many ways the man meeting the moment. This guy was ahead of the MAGA curve. He was MAGA before MAGA even really hit the scene. He really believes this stuff. He's a tremendous personal speaker, has a lot of charisma. Took on Kehoe, came in a very respectable second, beat the pants off of Jay Ashcroft, who's the scion of maybe the most famous political family in Missouri history, the Ashcrofts.
2: But it was Jay Ashcroft. I mean,
4: bit of a doofus. Yeah. But still, the Ashcroft name is, that's worth 25 points on a ballot right there in a Republican primary without campaigning at all. And then Eigel comes in second, a very respectable second. Then he dips way down and decides to run not for Congress, which other people thought he was going to do, or a statewide office at some later date, decides he's going to run for St. Charles County Executive, and loses badly. He's the one who, when I look at those people, do I think Cori Bush is done? Do I think that other people's political careers were ended the other night? Yes. I'm not so sure about Bill Eigel just because he is a true believer. He really believes this stuff, and he actually is a very good political athlete.
5: Well, I have to say, I actually thought Ailman was going to win, and I'll tell you why. Bill Eigel has the sort of that MAGA base, right? He's just got this percentage of voters that I think he's going to get, and that's it. Jason Law, I don't know him, but from my observations, ran a pretty poor campaign, and I think he was going to be pulling votes from Ailman. I think Ailman actually has done a pretty good job overall in St. Louis County. But most importantly, I think you see it in St. Louis City and St. Louis County, and now you saw it in St. Charles. Republicans in St. Louis City and County actually pull Democratic ballots, right? Because if they want to stay in local government, that's what they want to do. There was an active effort in St. Charles County to get Democrats to pull a Republican ballot because they wanted to have a say. And Steve Ailman's actually normal, quite frankly, and like a guy who's good for the region. I think Bill Eigel would have been a disaster for the region. So I think there were a lot of, I haven't seen the numbers yet, but I think there were a lot of Democrats that came over and voted
2: for Kurt Barr did indicate Ailman. That there was an indication that did happen, you know, maybe enough to make a difference. So that's, I think an on-spot observation. You know, we'll see what happens. My thing with Bill is, I know he likes to be an obstructionist and he gives people hell and all that, but what has he actually gotten done, right? And by the way, I don't think, Greg, did that guy really want to be an executive in St. Charles County? We actually have to work and you have to do these things. I don't think, like, member of Congress seems a little bit more, not that you don't work when you're a member of Congress, but that seems more up his alley.
4: Yes, I think the Bill would be a natural to be in Congress. You look at someone like Bob Onder. I mean, I think that Bill is cut from his cloth. Maybe Bob Onder is cut from Bill's cloth. I don't know. I will say that the Eigel campaign, I mean, they did seize on some local issues that had some real resonance within the conservative base. Number one, data centers. Now, whatever you guys think of data centers, there is a huge amount of bipartisan skepticism about data centers. Eigel got on that, and he got on that early. He cast all kinds of aspersions about what Ailman had or had not done on data centers. I don't know if it was true or not, but he was out there early on that. The other one, too, is they are very concerned

0: inside St. Charles County about this proliferation of apartments. They think this should be a residential and people who own their property community, and they have seen an explosion in people who are renting and people who are buying apartments and these huge apartment complexes coming in. He seized on that as well, too. So I don't know if he really had a passion for that or not, but I think it plays into my central thesis here, which is that he found the issues to run on, albeit only to the tune of 40%, but he did find some pretty good issues to run on that were both current and in line with his own political philosophy.
1: All right, that's Greg Keller. Ed Rohde is here. It's a rear roundtable. Let's go to Michigan here.
2: Look, we are a big tent party, and being a big tent party is a strength, not a weakness.
3: If you are a DSA people, run your under own banner.
1: John Fetterman's on our side these days, Greg. I don't know why he just doesn't make it official, right? But this may be the gift that the Republicans needed in Michigan with Haley Stevens going down. It was closer than the polling indicated, but Abdul Al-Sayed, he doesn't seem to really be interested in distancing himself from Hassan Piker. I mean, they're hand in hand. That's not going to end up working very well for them in Michigan, especially because he underperformed on Tuesday night. Now, look, I don't take anything for granted, right? Because it's a weird, weird cycle. Young people seem to be motivated and they love communism. But thoughts on his victory and will he have a chance against Mike Rogers?
0: It was much closer, Mark, to your point, than people thought it was going to be. I think most of the polling had him winning this thing by 5, if not 10 points.
1: Right, yeah.
0: He ended up winning by just north of 1 point, I believe.
1: 15,000 votes, I think.
0: Very, very close. So he definitely underperformed. I would be a lot more bullish on El-Sayed's chances if he had signaled, as you said, Mark, that he was going to do not an apology tour, but a kumbaya let's come together tour. He has sent the exact opposite signal since he lost, said he is not going to distance himself from the most rank anti-Semites in their entire party. Mike Rogers is out with a new commercial today of him and his wife sitting there talking to the camera, talking about, listen, I want to keep your cost of living low. Let's work together on that. I want to make sure that you can afford to send your kids to college. Let's work on that. Just good kitchen table issues. He's a normal guy. His wife was in the shot. She looks perfectly normal and lovely. I think really smart ad. I think Michigan Republicans have a chance to steal a march on the Democrats.
1: Hassan Piker, Ed Rohde, told all of Haley Stevens' voters that they were Islamophobic. That's why they voted against his candidate, right? And he's out there, the guy who thinks that we deserved 9/11. I mean, he says horrific things. There are people on the right that get criticized that aren't even close to the disgusting, you know, being that this guy is. And El-Sayed just wants to camp around with him. By the way, did you see the thing about Mackinac Island today? I think I pulled that. So we have open mic audio of El-Sayed. Listen to this. He hates Mackinac. Everybody loves Mackinac Island, not him. Listen.
4: Oh, I hate Mackinac so much.
5: It's funny because, like, if we win, this is going to be the, like,
6: summer
5: home. I'm just going to be like, every time I've ever come here, I've hated it. Why am I here?
1: I mean, that's interesting. And then there's all this.
7: For too long, our foreign policy has been handed to us by the likes of the State of Israel and AIPAC, who has made sure that Democrats and Republicans are doing their bidding.
8: We need to treat Israel the way we would treat any other country who behaved the way that Israel is behaving.
9: I don't want to fund a foreign military that does genocide, apartheid, or has taken us to a war we don't need to fight.
10: You said the Israeli government is evil. Do you think they're just as evil as Hamas?
9: Yes, killing tens of thousands of people makes you pretty damn evil.
1: Now look, there's a big Arab population, Muslim population up there. That's what he kind of drew from here in this election. Will it work in the general?
11: No.
1: Okay.
11: No.
1: I didn't think so.
11: I mean, I'm embarrassed when I hear this. And when they say, oh, we're one big tent. No, you're not. They don't want guys like me. Middle-aged, white, you know, straight, small business guy. They have no interest in having guys like me. I feel like I'm a man without a home. I'm embarrassed.
1: Come on over, Ed.
11: I'm embarrassed when they talk like that. And quite frankly, the Democrats are going to lose that seat in November. And I'll bet that one, too.
1: Well, I it would be hard for me to believe that when all is said and done and the Oppo book comes out completely. And look, that ad about that's an ad with Mackinac Island. Just show the beauty of Mackinac Island and then just play his audio over it. And boom, there's a 30-second ad, right?
0: By the way, if you hate Mackinac Island, you hate everything. Mackinac Island is unbelievable.
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12: Accident westbound 270 past 367. And this thing has been blocking the two left lanes. Traffic, of course, is jammed behind it. Accident southbound 270 just south of 6440. That one is in the left lane. And now we have a stall westbound 70. It's past 5th Street. That's what's causing the delay out there. It was on the right-hand side. Now, other than that, it's the usual Friday volume, and that means a jam out at Lake St. Louis Boulevard through the 70 split. And 55, some slow going south of Imperial in one of the construction zones there. On the Illinois side, 64, slow between 157 and 159, and volume on 5570 in both directions between really 111 and 255. I'm Sue Thomas with traffic. 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I'm Sue Thomas, traffic. 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
1: Hey, it's Mark Reardon. 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
1: 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We try to make sense of the world, one question at a time. No question too big, no question too small. We will even answer your questions if you send them in. Stuff like, what happens when a cemetery goes out of business? What should we do about teens using AI to do their homework? Who buys luggage at the airport luggage store? 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
4: The objective here should be regime collapse. This is a regime led by theocratic lunatics who hate us, who chant death to America, who over and over and over again have demonstrated that they are willing to kill Americans, and they have killed Americans over and over and over again. And so what I've urged from the beginning of this conflict is for us to arm the Iranian protesters. Look, President Trump is not going to send American boots on the ground. We should not have American soldiers in harm's way in Iran.
5: But Ted Cruz is talking about having, you know, the Iranian people being more armed courtesy of the United States. Look, this thing has gotten way past the timeline. Greg Keller, I'll start with you here. You know, the Trump administration, the president himself, has exerted a lot of patience here. But we keep hearing the same things over and over. We're going to hit them hard. We're going to demolish them. And then they keep somehow managing to fire back. So with the midterms just a few months away, gas prices not going down significantly. The stock market's going great, by the way. I don't know if we can talk about that. That's really good. But on the Iran front, how damaging could this potentially be for Republicans in the midterm? And why can't we finish the job?
6: Yeah, I think you need to remember a couple of things. Number one, as the great Thomas Sowell has always said, there are no solutions. There are only trade-offs. And the decision here is, do you want a nuclear-armed Iran and what that would mean for gas and oil prices worldwide for the continuation of the rest of our lives? So if you don't think that that's a good thing, then you have to do something about the regime. The goals all along have been twofold. Number one, degrade, get rid of their ability to make nuclear weapons. Then ancillary goal number two, because of what they've done, is keep the Strait of Hormuz open. I do think we have all but eliminated their nuclear capability. The question now is, what do we need to do to go ahead and keep the Strait of Hormuz open? Me, I'm a little bit of a neocon on this issue. I'm generally only happy when we're bombing Middle Eastern countries who hate us. So I could continue like this for a long time. I know a lot of Americans are running out of patience on this kind of thing. Is it great for the midterms, Mark? No, it certainly isn't. I will remind folks, price of gas is under $4 per gallon. It was over $5 per gallon under Biden. The president does deserve some credit for that. However, there is a recency bias here, and it's never low enough. So
5: yeah,
6: it's not easy.
5: Okay, but still, let me flip the script here just a little bit, because if I'm sitting here right now and Kamala Harris promised that she was not going to do forever wars and she's going to lower gas prices in the economy, I'd probably be ripping her, and we'd probably be, you know, ripping into her pretty good here. So I know that all this is not on Trump, but look, I don't see the gas prices going down to a comfortable level before the midterms. And if we're still talking about how this war is going to end, that's not going to be good for anyone. So I think you got to finish the job. If Ted Cruz's idea is the best idea, let's do it and get on with it.
7: But here's what I understand, and I was on the roundtable, you know, a couple weeks ago, and I asked the same

0: question. What's the end game here? I mean, nobody seems to understand what the end game is. And I feel like this is one of the most incompetent run operations that I've seen in my lifetime. And if Biden would have been doing this, I think you guys would have been all over him, and rightfully so. We were told last summer, oh, we just obliterated their uranium program. Okay, well, did we obliterate it or did we not obliterate it? To the question about gas prices, yeah, I think affordability is still a problem right now. Inflation's still running hot. Gas is high. People are mad. And, you know, I think that's going to skew towards the Democrats in November. I think the one thing that you guys have going for you is all the DSA weirdos that keep getting elected.
1: I know. Thank you for that. Really, that is helpful
0: to work with.
1: Oh, absolutely.
0: If we make it about affordability, the Democrats are going to win. If it's about the cultural issues, the Republicans are going
1: to
0: do okay.
1: But Greg, we have to kind of focus on the economic issues, but the numbers are not necessarily in the Republicans' favor right now. Now, look, there are a lot of good things happening in the economy. And by the way, I'm very happy with a lot of the accomplishments from this administration. A lot of the doom and gloom with the tariffs and stuff never manifested itself, right? The only, honest to God, the only issue I have with this administration right now is this stupid war. It's the only thing that's just nagging on me and worrying me about the consequences moving forward, both domestically and globally.
2: Yeah, I mean, I would argue that giving Iran a nuclear weapon and everything that that portends, the same way that we've done, or was done rather, with the North Koreans over on the Korean Peninsula, is an unsustainable situation given the fact that they sit in the region with the largest oil reserves in the entire world, which powers the entire world. So I don't think having a nuclear-capable Iran was something that anyone could really sustain. So if you're going to do that and you're going to take the long-term view, I think we're doing the right thing. Can we nibble around the edges and talk about some of the tactics and things that they have done wrong? Absolutely. That's always warranted. That's always the case. But it's better than the situation of Iran being able to dictate in perpetuity to the entire world exactly who is going to pay what price for oil for the next 50 years.
1: Yeah, well, I think some people just want finality there, right? In a path to that. And it just keeps stretching out.
0: Yeah, I mean, and again, I don't understand how we get to the end game. I don't know what that looks like. That's what kind of scares me, is I feel like we're stuck with nowhere to go. And I kind of feel like the Iranians are just going to outweigh us, quite frankly.
1: Well, that's what they're going to do. They're going to try to do that, yeah, for sure. Ed Rohde and Greg Keller are here. Let's just kind of close on a sports note with the Cardinals being back in town for a weekend series with the lowly Rockies. That's always problematic. You know, you play down to the level of your competition. But this is going to be fun tonight. It is a Jack Buck and Joe Buck bobblehead night. I am not a bobblehead guy, but I love this one. I'm actually very spoiled. I have mine already. I'll shoot a picture out of it. But look, the fans, we had a great first half of the season. We saw some amazing offense. Really, I think some great starting pitching. And we made some decisions, I think, that were appropriate at the trade deadline. The Brewers fans that I talked to, they think they got fleeced on this deal. I don't think they really did. Dustin May had a pretty good outing, and JoJo, I think, could be strong for them. But look, we're rebuilding. The crowds hopefully will come to the ballpark in the next couple of months. They have good promotions like tonight, but give this team a chance to show us what they can do in the future, and that's where we're at, right?
0: I think so. It's a fun team to watch. I think they're going in the right direction. There's no pressure. We give them a couple of years to rebuild, and we just sort of enjoy it while it's going on.
1: I mean, you look at the Brewers right now, and this has got to be their year. I mean, they're so frustrated still from 1982 because, you know, I worked up there for 9.5 years, and I still have a lot of friends. But, I mean, if this isn't their year, I don't know what will be. I think they might have the best record in baseball right now. The Dodgers and the Brewers keep flipping back and forth.
2: Be great to see them beat the Dodgers. I will say this, and based on a lot of the baseball analysis I've been reading recently, I have pretty high hopes over the medium to long term for this Chaim Bloom thing. Whether it was how he did in the draft, people are raving about what he did in the draft. People are raving about the deal that you just talked about at the trade deadline. What they're saying, particularly with regards to the draft, is that Mozeliak and his team was really good about finding guys who would be in the major leagues for a long time and be workmanlike players. But he never swung for the fences, no pun intended. Chaim Bloom is willing to swing for the fences. He is willing to go out and get guys who are maybe a little bit further down, who show tremendous upside talent, and get some real stars in here. I think it's a completely different shift in mindset in the front office, and I think it portends good things for the future. I'm a little bullish on the long term.
1: Yeah, no, I am too. And, you know, the only problem I have right now is just the hitting is sort of evaporated, and Jordan's not, you know, the power numbers there are a little bit of a concern. But if they can still kind of compete here and maybe play a little spoiler with the Cubs, that might be my favorite thing rooting for going forward, right?
2: I have a conspiracy theory on the home run derby. people who do well in the home run derby see a second half swoon.
1: Well, it's not a theory. I mean, if you look at the numbers, it's real.
2: I think going way deep, I think that takes a tremendous amount of their energy. And more often than not, you see the guys who win the home run derby, particularly if it goes long, you see them go into a slump because I think they're for a period of time physically exhausted. I think he won't admit it, but I think that's where Jordan Walker is.
1: It might be just a jinx, but like there was even a story today in the Wall Street Journal about Cal Raleigh from, you know, Seattle. He hit 60 home runs last year, right? He can't hit a home run. You got Vlad Guerrero in Toronto. He's not hit a home run in his home stadium. And that guy's a 30-plus home run dude every year. So weird things happening out there. But hopefully everyone will have fun this weekend. Greg Keller, great to see you. Thank you for sending me the winnings from the Amendment 5 issue so quickly.
2: I hate you.
1: It wasn't spent yet, but it will be. Ed Rohde, great to see you guys. I appreciate it. We have 4 o'clock hour. Sue standing by with a Friday edition of Sue's News.
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4: We've got an accident up north, and it's westbound 270 at 367. Two left lanes are blocked, and traffic is stacked up behind it. Now, we also have some volume there. There was a stall westbound 70 past 5th Street, and it's creating a delay out there. By the way, that was on the right-hand side. And southbound 270, an accident just south of 40. That one was in the left lane and some slow-moving traffic there. Out west, 70 and 64 slowing at their merge. 44, some moderate volume on either side of 141 and just past Highway 100. On the Illinois side, 55-70 slowing in both directions near 111. And eastbound 64 slows just between 157 and 159. That due to road work. I'm Sue Thomas with Traffic 97.1 FM Talk, St. Louis Conservative.

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1: 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PinkTiger.ai.

0: about this because I already have mine. Fred, I think you had something to do with that. So I'm excited.
1: All I did was ask Joe Strom.
0: Well, that was very nice of him. And I think it's going to be a great, great game tonight. I love the fact, I told you, I'm not a bobblehead guy, but I do like the fact that this one's the broadcasters. Although, you tell me, does that look like Joe Buck? You guys, do you see? I don't know that I'd ever want to really see.
2: The answer
0: see
2: is no.
0: Me as a bobblehead.
2: They never really look like.
1: I like the pose, though.
2: It's that's true.
1: Hand,
2: the double is
1: with
2: cool.
1: With Joe's hand on his dad's
0: He's
1: back.
0: Got his arm on his It says Jack Buck and Joe Buck, and it is really nice looking. So I know that's going to be a popular item. Look, I went a couple weeks ago on a Saturday game. That's when Jennings was in town, and they had. I'm just not a big giveaway guy. I give my giveaways to other people, to kids, and most of that's because I'm an elitist and stuff like that too. But the jersey they gave away was like seemingly really nice that night. You were there that night, weren't you?
1: Yeah, I was. I mean, when I got there, they were gone.
0: They were
1: already
0: gone.
1: So I didn't get one.
2: Fred.
1: It was the powder blue.
0: I would have sold you mine.
1: Cardinals jersey.
2: That's how you give stuff away, is it?
0: No, was selling it. Uh-huh. Well, you candidly, you want to know the truth about that?
2: Uh-huh.
0: I give stuff away, but we have, and we used to do this. We used to have Camo X Day at the ballpark. I think they still do, but it was a theme ticket, and there would be an item that would go along with it, right? And Fred, what was it? One year we had like a very unique hat, wasn't it? Like it was almost like a top hat. Do you remember that at all?
2: A top hat?
1: No.
0: We've had some. The point of the story is, I don't remember if it was that.
2: Wait, the Cardinals?
0: Yeah, it was like a red
2: hat.
0: Well, but yes, it was like a red Cardinals top hat. It was unique. I may be imagining this, but the point of the story is that my wife, a couple of times, like people would say, hey, do you want that? And then we would sell it on the spot at Busch Stadium. You could probably do that tonight if people don't have them. I'm not encouraging people to do it. I'm just saying that there's such demand for people. What you see on nights like this is you'll see people going and grabbing their bobbleheads and then taking them back to the car and stuff like that.
2: Wow.
0: I don't know how that works once you're in the stadium. But look, I'm just looking forward to some baseball and to have a little fun. We're taking my daughter and our neighbor who's a softball player at Rockwood Summit tonight. Are you going at all this weekend?
1: No, I'm not.
0: Okay. The weather doesn't look too bad either. But I guess I wanted to blast that picture out on the Twitter X. I'll have to do it during the next break. Played a little pickleball this morning. I was telling Fred about this. So there was one guy, Sue, you like this, that I had not met before. And, you know, this is like what they call open play at Forest Park. So you register on the app and you just kind of show up. And
2: yeah, I've done it.
0: What you find out is, and I've done this for like a month now, but this is maybe my fourth Friday and I play on Fridays and Sundays, is there's the same people.

0: to turn out. But here's the other thing, and I'm just going to be honest with you here, and this makes me uncomfortable, and I don't know what to do about it, is people, you know, now people get to know you just a little bit, and they ask you questions. So, like, this guy this morning asked me, Mark, are you retired? I should have just said, yeah, I'm a multi-billionaire, and I'm just kind of, you know, I was in the tech industry. Have you ever heard of NVIDIA? That was one of my inventions. But no, I just kind of say, well, I work on the radio. That's how I usually start it when people, you know, ask me. I work on the radio. Oh, you did? Well, I worked on KMOX for, you know, 16 years, and now I'm on 97.1. So some people are familiar, some people aren't, and then, you know, you get the political stares right after that. So I guess maybe I'm worrying about something that's not going to manifest itself, but you can kind of feel the aura change sometimes when people know, you know, who I am and what I do. And it's just part of the gig. I've dealt with it my entire life. But it's really sad. I was talking to Ed Rohde about this before the show, because think about that. Now, I'm not going to instinctively, like, you could put a pretty rabidly left-wing person in front of me, and if we have some common ground on sports, we have some common ground on music or entertainment or anything like that, I can be friends with that person. Most of my friends are probably left-wing, you know, people, lefties, Democrats, not lunatics, right? Not Assange Piker. That's a different category. But people make these judgment calls on us. When I say us, conservatives or Republicans, and I think a lot of it is TDS related, right? I think that's certainly, you get associated with Trump. But the story that always comes to mind, I've told this before, and I still can't believe it happened, is I was at the Haven one time, Sue. I've told you this story. And my friend Mike Fitzgerald introduces me to his boss. We're sitting there having dinner. She comes over. Hey, these are my friends, Mark and Becky Reardon. She looks at me, and she walked away, and she walked back to her table, not saying anything. I had something very similar. I had something very similar happen with some folks in Wisconsin at the time, because I was, you know, conservative talk show host up in Milwaukee as well. I can't even imagine. I can be pretty rude, by the way. I think people know that. I can't imagine someone introducing me to someone and then just completely turning around and walking away.
1: Yes, that is appalling.
0: It is appalling.
1: Yes.
0: But so now I'm getting a little nervous, because I just want to play pickleball.
1: Trouble. I know.
0: But I just want to play pickleball. I don't want to, you know, have anyone making judgments on my politics, but I feel like that's, like, in the process of happening.
1: I know.
2: You know who didn't care about that earlier this week?
0: Who's that?
2: The 7-year-old you played against.
0: Well, that's true, it was a 10-year-old.
2: 10-year-old.
0: 10-year-old. Yeah, that kid, man, true. I played that kid on with that kid on Sunday, and he was really good, and his brother was 14. That's what's kind of interesting. You see, and I've said this about pickleball, you see these people, and then you size them up a little bit, and then you're wrong about that.
1: Yep.
2: Hey, you know, Mark, I wanted to tell you, you know what I look forward to every day? I look forward to seeing your Facebook post that shows how smoky the cat is getting along.
1: That's nice.
2: I really do look forward to the daily update of what's going on in your house.
0: So I do stories, right? So I do Instagram stories, and then it goes to Facebook stories. So I don't make as many posts. But yeah, you know, Sue, this is unbelievable. I don't have a picture of this. So typically I put Oreo, he's a free roaming bunny, Oreo is, right? So he does not poop and pee around my house. That's not allowed. Has he done that? Yes, but he has litter boxes, and he goes in the litter box. He's pretty much 98% of the time. I mean, there might be a couple of pellets, like I call him pellet gun if he misses a couple of times, but it really doesn't happen very often. But I put him in his condo downstairs at night, because it's a big hutch, and, you know, he's got his food in there and his hay and everything. So last night was a night that I didn't manage to get him in the hutch, and Becky woke up this morning and wasn't quite sure where Smokey was. Smokey the kitten was literally snuggled up asleep next to Oreo, and
1: this
0: they were cuddling next to one
1: another. Adorable.
0: And then last night, I have video. I was showing Fred this video. I have video of bunnies like to chew on cardboard, right? It's kind of part of their thing. And they also like to chew on other things. That's why you give them cardboard. So, like, if there's a paper towel roll or something like that, that will go in his hutch or wherever. He'll just start chewing on it. So there was a package that was delivered yesterday, and Oreo was last night munching on the cardboard. And I think he literally taught Smokey how to eat cardboard, because he was eating. I'll show you the video. It's unbelievable. Oh. He was eating cardboard, and then, like, Oreo kind of made a lurch toward the kitten. And that was interesting, because he's got teeth. Like, if the kitten may get him with his nails or something like that, Oreo's not going to have any of that. He'll nip him if he has to. But they're getting along famously.
1: That's great.
0: Yeah, it's really cool. But I'm glad that you like the stories, because I should probably post to Oreo Smorio the Bunny. That is his Instagram page. But I do not have that being as very active as I used to. All right, we got Sue's News coming up. There was one story. I don't know if I can do this right now or not, but I'll try just to kind of give a little bit of weirdness to this segment. This was in the LA Times.

0: Times a couple of days ago, and reselling sneakers, believe it or not, has become a multi-billion dollar industry. And some of the things that people are looking for, they sell like 3 to 4 times their retail value on the secondhand market. So we have a federal case in L.A. where you have people that are charged with stealing $2 million in Nike products between 2021 and 2024. And what they say is there was this guy by the name of Roy Lee Harvey. He gets into a Lyft in Phoenix. He's heading across town. He starts to chat with his driver. And police said that Harvey told the man about his work buying high-end Nike sneakers from shoe companies and reselling them for a healthy profit. And the Lyft driver's like, hey, that sounds like a good business opportunity. So they exchange numbers. They meet in an apartment. And according to investigators, Harvey shows him a room that is just strewn with different pairs of Nikes and cardboard boxes. And you have some of those that were like limited run shoes. Those are the ones that sell 3 or 4 times market value. You have social media influencers out there that really hype some of those. So that draws millions of views. Like they do an unboxing or something like that. But I guess this was such a big deal. And the collection was so vast that the Lyft driver, according to a search warrant, said after leaving his apartment, found out that this dude had like felony charges in California for running something like this. So he kind of backs off, and then there's more indictments that came in and they charge him. I think this guy's actually going to testify against him, that he has been charged and other major shoe resellers in LA, Chicago, and Indiana with paying Nike employees to help steal those hard to find styles.
1: There's the answer. I was like, where's the crime?
0: There it is.
1: They're stealing it.
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1: There was a stall westbound 70 near 5th Street, and it's left us with a slow go out there. We, on 70, now have a jam. There was an accident reported before Z, and that has caused a delay behind it. It's just past Wentzville Parkway. Now, westbound 64, it's just mainly Hampton out through Clayton Skinker. Then you get a break, and it really slows again at Lake St. Louis Boulevard. Eastbound traffic slowing at 270 and at Big Bend. Southbound 270, still slow at 40. We had an accident just south of there. And eastbound 255 is lined up. There's an accident just at the approach to the JB Bridge, so expect some slow going there. And then on the Illinois side, 5570, slowing in both directions at 111 due to road work. Westbound 64 slowing at 70, and eastbound 64 slow approaching 159. I'm Sue Thomas with Traffic, 97.1 FM Talk, St. Louis Conservative.

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1: Well, I think we all kind of eat some things that aren't great for us from time to time. 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
3: I'll tell you what, the box office numbers from Spider-Man are crazy, and Chris Nolan's The Odyssey went over the $1 billion mark today. Paul Hall's going to fill us in on a lot of that stuff, make some recommendations as we get into the 4:30 segment. Cusimano a little later in the hour. But let's do this here, as I don't press the right button like I always do. Let's try it again. Take two.
4: These allegations are deeply concerning.
5: Does the president have any comment?
6: We're not going to comment.
7: It's not clear messaging.
8: No.
9: And now, Sue's News. Brought to you by Sue.
10: Happy National Raspberries and Cream Day. That sounds good to me.
11: It does.
3: Really good.
10: I've discovered that my cough button doesn't work. I have discovered that Peach Melba is really just like a peach with some raspberry in it. You know, if you were to go to like a Fritz's or something like that, that's what it is. And it's delicious. So write that down. Because you go, wait, Peach Melba? This looks like if you're eating it, because Mark got that stuff from Fritz's. Mm-hmm. And I took Peach Melba and I thought, ooh, that's good. I don't have a clue what Melba means, but I'm like, I think this is a raspberry. And that's what it turned out to be.
3: Yeah.
10: Uh-huh. So it's delicious.
3: It's a great combination, right?
10: Fred, did you take your... Oh, you got to follow him to the freezer. That's how you do it.
3: Yeah, Fred, you would have had... I was offering up Fritz's because it was there in the freezer. I wanted to make sure that I remembered it last night. You missed out on your opportunity.
11: Sorry.
10: Yeah, I don't know how you did that, Fred.
11: I know.
10: There are more, by the way, than 200 species of raspberries. Now, I like a black raspberry. Have you ever had that? A yellow?
3: Okay, wait. Hold on. Slow down there. Isn't that called a blackberry?
10: No, that's a separate thing.
3: Oh, really?
10: Yes. There are blackberries, but that's not the same as a black raspberry.
3: I never knew that.
11: I think I've had blackberries then.
3: Okay.
11: I thought they were the same.
10: Nope. Blackberries are bigger, but black raspberries are just like raspberries, only, that's right, black.
3: But I don't think I've ever
10: yellow.
3: Even seen those at a store before.
10: Oh, yeah. Well, they don't really sell them. I've picked them at one of those pick-your-own places out west.
11: Okay.
10: Oh, they're delicious. But I didn't realize there were 200 species. It's also National Water Balloon Day, National Sea Serpent Day, because we need that, and National Lighthouse Day, and... finally, something that actually matters, National Purple Heart Day. And it was on this day in history in 1782 when George Washington created the Order of the Purple Heart, which is exclusively given to servicemen wounded in combat. It is the oldest military decoration still in use. And the first award made available to the common soldier.
11: You know, I see a lot of Purple Heart license plate tags.
10: Yes.
11: That's so nice to see.
10: In other words, do I have to have a Purple Heart to get one? Or am I just supporting it and giving money to get that plate?
11: I think it means you have a Purple Heart.
10: Wow, that's really cool. That's really cool. And on this day in history, 56 years ago, a little music.
3: Oh,
10: because
3: you sure?
10: Yeah, it was 1970.
3: Are you sure is what I'm saying?
10: Oh, no!
3: Well, no, wait. It's up at the top. Here's what I'm going to tell you right now. It's not alphabetized. That's my issue. That was on me. Okay.
10: All right,
3: you got to tell me which song it is here.
10: Well, Stevie.
3: All right, here we go. There's literally one that is labeled Nude Dining.
10: So that's coming up.
3: Okay, I look forward to that one in
10: preview, particular.
3: Yes.
10: Yeah.
3: Great song. Okay, I was searching for the song, so I don't even know the significance of it.
10: Okay,
3: here. What did
10: it
3: you
10: was,
3: say?
10: 56 years ago today in 1970 is when Stevie released this album with this song on it. This is the title track. Love it.
3: A fair amount of covers of that song. Was that
11: song,
3: by the way?
11: Peter Frampton did a good
10: version. I don't think it was. I think it's older than 1970.
3: I think so, too.
10: He also did a cover of We Can Work It Out.
3: Oh,
10: a little bit
3: by
10: of
3: the
10: that
3: way,
10: on there.
3: His cover of We Can Work It Out is outstanding.

0: outstanding. Mm-hmm. It's really, really good. I heard it. John Mayer played it on his station like 2 months ago, and I put it on a playlist because I had not.
1: Oh, I love that.
0: I had heard it before, I had forgotten it, and it's excellent.
1: I love that. And then, okay, you guys, I had not heard this story. And there's a little bit of music just for a bed. It's the Mark Cohn. 21 years ago today, in 2005, Mark Cohn, who's singing this song, was shot in the head. Did you know this?
2: No.
0: I don't know if I did.
1: I didn't. He was shot in the head by a guy trying to carjack his van in downtown Denver. Mark did not pass away. Eventually, he made a full recovery. But I had not known that story. And he's fine today. But yeah, this is Mark Cohn. He was married to Elizabeth Vargas, who was an anchor.
0: Really?
1: Yes, for
0: wow. I went to J school with her.
1: What?
0: Oh yeah,
1: she you're was kidding.
0: A, well, she dated a very good friend of mine at Mizzou. His name was Harvey Bennett. So I hung with Elizabeth back in the college days a little bit.
2: Aww. Harvey Bennett, I knew Harvey. Bennett.
0: You knew Harvey. Harvey was a stud. Yeah. J school. I never knew what happened to him, but yeah, he was dating Elizabeth.
1: You guys look him up. What happened to him?
0: I don't know.
1: Wait, Fred knows something.
2: No, I don't know, but I want to find out, was he shot before or after this song?
1: After.
0: Oh, well after.
1: Well, yeah. That song is pretty...
0: It's a great song, though.
1: Yeah.
0: It really is.
2: Yeah, it is.
1: It's just kind of nice to hear it.
0: I did not know that with the Elizabeth Vargas connection.
1: Oh, yeah?
0: That's interesting.
1: They
0: really have
1: two sons.
0: Wow.
1: Yeah.
0: Okay, I learned something there.
1: She was in rehab. She had an alcohol issue. I don't know why I couldn't say alcohol. She had an alcohol issue. And that finally got cleaned up. And I think that was 2014, but it took her three times, and he divorced her after that.
0: Oh, my goodness.
1: I know. It's been rough.
0: Yeah, that's too bad.
1: All right, August has begun, meaning, of course, that the school season is just around the corner. When is it, Mark?
0: Well, look, my daughter starts the week. I'm going to put this in terms of after the BMW Championship. So it's the 24th of August. It's pre-BMW Championship and post-BMW now for me. That's the timeline. It's the only thing I'm considering. I'm just telling you.
1: A new survey. I called my brother, by the way, and said, do you want to go to this? And he's like, oh, but he can't go.
0: Yeah.
1: A new survey of parents found that just driving their kids to and from school activities takes up to an average of 38 minutes every day. Over a full school year, that adds up to 6,858 minutes, which is nearly 15 8-hour work days, all spent behind the wheel.
2: What's Alexa doing this year? Is she going to take a bus? Because she's going to middle school now?
0: Yeah, probably not. She takes the bus in the afternoon home, but we usually drive her. But we'll see, because it's a little different distance. But, you know, it starts earlier, so she'd have to jump on the bus super early, too.
1: Oh, that's true.
0: I think it's actually be good for me, because I tell you what, I always feel like I get much more done when I wake up earlier. I know you guys wake up early, so I get no empathy.
1: Yes.
0: But when I'm forced to get up, it makes me have a better day, usually.
1: Yes, I'm telling you. All right, let's get to the important story. There's a steakhouse in Florida that's offering a nude dining experience once a month. It's $250 for men, only $150 for women, because, right? And $300 for couples. Here is the chef and owner and a hostess discussing.
3: They disrobed pretty much here. Please allow people to express themselves at our place.
4: It's more so of a gathering to get to know people, new people in the city and the lifestyle.
0: Wait, what?
1: Uh-huh.
0: The lifestyle?
1: The lifestyle. Get to know new people in the city, but as you are naked?
0: Health code violations at all?
1: Listen, they're not cooking. They're just sitting and eating.
0: Okay.
1: Fred looks like he wants to go.
2: Oh, no.
0: Fred's in.
2: I didn't want to be near someone like
1: that. You're getting to know people. I can't believe that was what she said. And in science news, the sharpest images ever captured of the sun were just taken by a solar telescope in Hawaii. And the results are apparently incredible. The new pictures reveal just how dynamic the surface of the sun really is. It's like a whirlpool, they say, of superheated plasma. And it's just bursts of that churning all across the sun. It's the best images we've ever had.
0: Yeah, I saw them earlier this week. It is interesting.
1: Oh, crazy. And researchers say this could help explain the origins of solar storms that can disrupt satellites and power grids on Earth. And that swirling motion may be why the sun's outer atmosphere reaches temperatures above 1 degree. million degrees Celsius.
2: Wow.
1: I know. It's crazy to think about. But if you look that up, you're going to go, ooh.
2: Yeah, I wonder what the heat index is.
1: Oof. Fred, I don't even know if they can record that. And you know what? Our own Steve Moore, our boss, sent me this. Somebody on the 80s retro thing on Twitter put out, you know, here's what turns how old in 2026. Now, we've covered some of these, but when you see it in one list, it's depressing. Pac-Man was released 46 years ago. The Walkman was released 46 years ago. MTV went on the air 45 years ago. E.T. came out 44 years ago. Ghostbusters is 42, and Golden Girls premiered 41 years ago with Back to the Future. And finally, it's Sue's News, today's random fact. You're required to have a net worth of $5 million in order to open a Taco Bell franchise, and $2 million of personal liquidity. So if you're thinking about it, that's what you need.
0: It's a lot lower since the lettuce thing, though.
1: Yeah.
5: I'm Dan Loney with Your Money Now. Ford is apparently going to produce a four-door gas-powered version of its iconic Mustang. A sample was shown at a dealer event this week, according to the Wall Street Journal. Reports say that the vehicle would have hybrid power and could be on sale by the end of the decade. Homes sold during the month of June were going below asking price in 38 of the top 50 metro markets. The data coming from real estate site Redfin showed Florida and Texas to be the states where the declines were the greatest. Discounts of around 5% were seen in home sales in Miami and West Palm Beach, and the much of the South is selling 2-3% below asking price. Wall Street started a new win streak today with the S&P 500 closing in on a new record. The Dow Industrial Average up 151 points at 54,037. NASDAQ added 342. S&P 500 gained 47. West Texas crude up 1% at $78 a barrel. And that's Your Money Now.
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5: All right, the Cardinals back home this weekend. The Rockies in town. Big bobblehead night, Joe and Jack Buck. It looks awesome. You're going to have a lot of fun. I'm going out with my daughter and my wife and a friend of ours, a friend of Alexis tonight. Looking forward to that. We'll have Cusumano weigh in on sports in about 10 minutes or so, just a little bit later in this hour. And then I'm very excited to talk with Sammy Elfenbaum in the next hour. He is the lead singer for a band by the name of Post Sex Nachos, and they're from right here, kind of in St. Louis. They got together in Columbia at Mizzou, moved to Nashville. They just did Take Me Out to the Ballgame at Busch Stadium. They're coming to Del Mar Hall and have a new album out. So Sammy will join me at 5:30. He's probably got family and friends here in the area that might want to hear that. Right now, from Common Guy Films, Paul Hall, how are you this afternoon?
7: I'm doing good. As I mentioned to Fred, I'm the proud owner of two Taco Bell locations based on the revenues I get from this program.
5: Oh, there's no doubt about that. Hey, by the way, so Paul is up in Milwaukee, and that's how we got to know each other many decades ago, and you're a Brewers fan. How do people up there look at the trade? Because I saw people thinking that you guys, you know, that we fleeced you. I still think you got some value in this trade, and Dustin May's already pitched, so your thoughts on that?
7: I love both of the minor leaguers you got. I'm just going to be honest. I think both of them have a chance to be players in the league. And when you're doing this kind of a trade at the deadline and you're dealing with, you know, a rental and Dustin May for the most part and Jojo Romero, who, you know, is a nice acquisition, I think it's pretty fair on both sides given what the needs are at this point in the game. But I think you're going to be hearing from Ragsdale for years to come.
5: Look, I'm rooting for you guys this year because I know I felt the pain of 1982 when I lived there for 9.5 years. So I hope the Brewers can get over the hump. I'd certainly root for them over the Dodgers and the Yankees and all these other teams. All right, what's new this weekend? You know, a couple things I did want to mention, Paul, before you got going is the numbers, the box office numbers on Spider-Man are just insane. It's over $1 billion. It's over a half billion, just domestically. And then the Odyssey crossed over to $1 billion as well. So those are big numbers. Toy Story, $1 billion. You can't say the movie business is dead, can you?
7: Well, you know, it's kind of focused on a couple big titles. The amazing thing about Spider-Man to me is I looked up just before we went on air, Mark, 9 days is all it took for Spider-Man to become the number one film in 2026. 9 days. It passed everything that's out there. So it kind of slowed a little. We'll see if it's got any legs. I think it doesn't have a whole lot of competition this weekend. Definitely not in the family market for sure.
5: Well, and so that's why I think you have, you know, I took my daughter. She liked it. She's 11. So you can have a crowd that's certainly a little younger than the Odyssey. And maybe to your point, there's maybe multiple viewings because there's the comic book geeks out there. Look, I thought that movie was okay. I thought it was adequate. I don't know why everyone thinks it's the best Spider-Man movie, but I'm the outlier on everything. You know, I finally saw the Odyssey last weekend, Paul, and I don't think you heard my rant, did you?
7: I did not.
5: Okay. Meh. It's all right. Couldn't hear half the dialogue. Matt Damon was battling people on the ocean a bunch of times. It's not Chris Nolan's best movie by any stretch. I get the filmmaking aspect of it, but I was underwhelmed by the Odyssey. But you know, I'm kind of the outlier on all these things lately, and I just look, I can name... Well, first of all, I can name three Chris Nolan movies that were better than this. But if I look back in time, I think about Braveheart. I saw Braveheart on a Thursday screening because I was reviewing films even back then. I went back and saw it on a Sunday. I loved it so much. I would have no need to see this

0: movie again.
1: I would go back and see it on a big screen, and you know, Sue, every now and then Mark's got to be told he's wrong.
2: yes, it's true. Okay.
0: Problem is, I'm not wrong.
1: It's a better movie than Mark gives it credit for. It is one of the better titles this year, but I think, as I may have intimated earlier, I'm still in the Project Hail Mary camp, which actually won Best Sci-Fi at the Critics' Choice Super Awards earlier yesterday, but I believe they awarded him.
0: Tell me I'm wrong that Tom Holland is playing anything different in The Odyssey than he is in Spider-Man. And by the way, I can throw John Bernthal in because they're both in scenes together. What was the difference in Tom Holland? Was he Spider-Man in The Odyssey? Was he shooting stuff out of his arm? Because it literally was the same job of acting.
1: It's simple. There was no webs involved. And it's very easy to tell, Mark. I don't know how you missed that.
0: You know, I really liked, there was one performance that I really liked, the character of Circe. And that was, what's her name? Now I'm forgetting the actress's name. But I was just reading about her in The Hollywood Reporter that she hasn't even had an acting job for the last year ever since The Odyssey. Samantha Morton is her name. She's been in a lot of films and television. But she's good, but she said she hasn't even been offered a job in the last year. And, you know, a lot of that is just because I think some of it's age-related. She even said that, but that was a little stunning to me. All right, what else you got this weekend?
1: Let's talk about a couple new movies this weekend. First one I haven't seen, probably going to be the best one of the weekend, Super Troopers 3. All I got to say is meow, and you'll know that I'm talking about meow, Super Troopers 3. It's out there this week. I think you'll have some fun with it if you haven't seen it or if you've been a fan of the other two. Again, I have not seen that one. I have seen One Night Only, which is another big release this weekend.
0: Yeah, what's that one about?
1: Well, think about The Purge. Okay, take it out of the killing realm and be the one night a year that single individuals are allowed to have sex.
2: Oh, dear.
0: Oh, I think you talked about this last week, right?
1: It was on the agenda to actually open today.
0: Okay.
1: Married folks can, of course, do whatever they want. Ugh. Single people cannot have sex except for one night of the year. So we've got all kinds of weird product placements for condoms and for a Duolingo for teaching people how to experience the night at its best type of thing, among others.
2: Thank you.
1: It actually is quite fun throughout the course of the movie, mainly because of its two leads, Callum Turner and Monica Barbaro. Both of them I like a lot here. It's okay. It's not great, but I had a good time when I saw One Night Only.
0: What is Ice Cream Man?
1: You don't want to know. In fact, I came back from the screening that I saw of this. I saw it as part of the Marcus Mystery Movie on Monday night. And my daughter asked me about it. I said, next question. It's that bad. I didn't like it at all. Director Eli Roth, Mark, you know Eli Roth. Mm-hmm. And from that name alone, you'll know that, of course, this has got a ton of gore. Do not see this movie unless you want to see a very gory horror movie. And they call it horror. And I asked myself when the movie got over, when did we stop scaring people in horrors? We just try to gross them out in Eli Roth movies.
2: Right.
1: It has what should be an interesting plot where an ice cream man comes and gives ice cream to all the kids and the kids eat the ice cream and then turn on the adults in the area and basically cut them into little pieces. It just is one of those weird movies that I didn't even get excited by anything in this movie. Maybe that shows how sane I am. Maybe it shows how insane I am. I don't know. But Ice Cream Man is going to do a lot of business in the horror market.
0: All right. Ugh. So you have a movie that is released on Netflix, which is called The Last House. It's rated PG-13. But this is a bit of a horror movie, too, isn't it?
1: Yeah, it is. Wagner Mora, who we talked about with The Station Agent last year, alongside Greta Lee. This is one of those films that it's kind of arty in the way that you wouldn't have seen this on the big screen in, going up against any of these other titles for this week. So it comes, it debuts directly to Netflix. And it's a tale of you wake up one morning, you got the kids, you got them ready for school, and you go out to open the door and you can't get out of your house. Your house is basically locked you in. And then they find out it's not just one family, it's everybody on the block. So we've got to have one family really carry this throughout the way. Why is it? You'll have to see it to figure it out. I'm not going to give you that. I do say the third act here gets a little weak as it gets to it. Other than that, though, I bought into it throughout the film. I enjoyed it. If you kind of have some little COVID flashbacks that you don't like, you may not want to see this because you are trapped and you are doing things all in your house with your family. Last House is over on Netflix.
0: Have you checked out the new season of Hard Knocks started on HBO? I'm a huge fan of Hard Knocks. It gets us ready for the NFL season. This year's really good, too, because they are focusing on the Seattle Seahawks. This is a show that's been on HBO Max for a long time. They take a team each year and they go behind the scenes in training camp. And I really liked the first episode. And the Seahawks, of course, coming off a world championship. Did you see the first episode?
1: Mark, I hadn't until about 3 hours ago. And I have now seen that first episode, including the Blue Angels in all their glory, which helps a lot at the end. Other than that, it's more NFL films magic. Those guys with cameras are amazing.
0: Oh, it's really good. And you know what they do, Sue, at the beginning? And, you know, I have a friend up in Chicago, Len Casper. I used to work with Len at WTMJ. He's the voice of the Chicago White Sox. He went down from WTMJ and won a World Series ring with the Marlins, it was. So they get, you know, the broadcasters get rings.
2: Yeah.
0: So I remember about 22 years ago, Paul, being with Len when he came back. He was working for the Cubs at that time because he took the job, you know, after Chip Carey left. And he showed me his World Series ring. It looked like someone's wedding ring compared to what they're wearing today. So in this episode, show the ring ceremony where they literally have the players at tables with their families and they have a box that's in front of them and they get to open the box. And these things have become like they're the size of your hand. You can't really wear them, but there's so many diamonds. I mean, they're freaking cool. Don't get me wrong. But it's kind of fun just to see that and to see the players act like little kids when they're getting their $100,000 rings or whatever it is.
2: Go ahead. I'm sorry, Paul.
1: No, go ahead. Go ahead, Sue.
2: I was going to say, I've seen 3 Super Bowl rings because Dave Butts, you know, who was played for Washington Redskins. Sorry, but it's outdated. But he brought them because he is, he married somebody in my family. So his son did. So he wore all 3 rings to the reception. He said, because people ask him all the time. So he just wears them so people can see him. Unbelievable, but that was the 80s.
0: Right, if you would have, you couldn't possibly do it.
2: That's what I mean.
0: They wouldn't fit your fingers. But I did like the first episode. And you know, one of the things I liked about it is a lot of times they kind of slow roll into the season. You know, they show them setting up at the dorms or wherever the camp is. They got right into it, and they got right into it fast, which I thought was awesome. All right, Paul, tell folks where they can find your reviews.
1: SimpleCommonGuy.com.
0: We'll talk next week. Hey, one other question I just thought of. Have you ever seen, we started last night, my wife and I, Tehran, which is on Apple TV Plus. There's 2 seasons out. Did you ever see that?
1: I think you will enjoy it.
0: Yeah.
1: Stay with it.
0: I like the first episode quite a bit. Frank Cusimano's coming up next.
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2: Accident on eastbound 70 near Wentzville Parkway and a massive jam behind us. Now, westbound 70 is slow. Highway A out through that area. Now, 70 westbound out of downtown is fine. It's still slow at the Blanchet Bridge. And westbound 40, not that bad. Some moderate volume right around Hampton. Eastbound slows at Big Bend. And then it picks up again westbound at Lake St. Louis Boulevard. Just moderate volume, southbound 270. And that's from 6440 down through Doherty Ferry. We've got 255. There was an accident at the JB Bridge. They cleared it, but traffic is in the process of thinning out. Eastbound 64 is slow between 157 and 159, and westbound 5570 slow between 255 and 203. That is due to road work. 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
7: We have Chloe Cole coming up after the top of the hour. She is really an interesting story. She is a detransitioner. She's been very active working with Jamie Reed and others on some of the stuff that's going out there with the so-called gender-affirming care. Sammy Elfenbaum, lead singer of a band that I love called Post-Sex Nachos. They have St. Louis roots. They live in Nashville now, and they have a new album coming out, and they're coming to Del Mar Hall in October. Halloween night, actually. So we'll have Sammy join us in the next hour. Right now, Frank Cusumano, lots to talk about. We've got the Cardinals back in town against the lowly Rockies. We win the series against the Yankees. We better not lose this series, right, Frank?
8: Yeah, you know, it is kind of interesting, Mark, because we have played well against some of the good teams in baseball, like the Yankees and the Dodgers. And yet, like, sometimes we play to the level of our competition, and the Rockies are horrible. I will say this. Since Busch Stadium was built, Busch Stadium 3 in 2006, the Cardinals had the highest winning percentage of any team against any team in Major League Baseball as they do against the Rockies, which they've won 71% of their games against Colorado at Busch Stadium 3. So this should be a productive series. Kyle Leahy, who has been magnificent for like 2 months now, gets the ball tonight.
7: How were we overall, do you think, performing post-trade deadline? I mean, the series against the Yankees was a little bit of welcome relief. I think they got back on track, and hopefully, you know, the offense can roll, because that game with, you know, three home runs from Burleson was interesting, which, by the way, you can tell me this because you know this stuff, but is it true that none of those home runs he hit would have even gone out of the park at Busch Stadium?
8: The third one would have for sure. It was 429 feet. The first one would not have. It was 350. And the second one, borderline.
7: Yeah, that's kind of crazy. But Fred tells me, is Nolan Gorman showing some signs of life? Is that what you're finding?
8: Yes. There is a pulse. So in his last 14 games, he has 7 home runs. He's hitting home runs every 7 at-bats. And his OPS is over 1,000. Now, he went down there after this dismal season in St. Louis, and first they sent him to Florida, put him in the lab, and he was really brutal for a couple of weeks down there. And so you can't look at his overall stats, but 14 games is not that small of a sample size. He's not chasing, he's drawing walks, and no one's ever denied that he has Herculean strength. I mean, this is a guy at age 23 who had 27 home runs. I'm not saying he's going to turn into Mike Schmidt at third base, but as we know, miracles happen in this Cardinal organization, i.e. Jordan Walker, i.e. Andre Pallante. We are going to see him play third base at Busch Stadium before the season is over. And, you know, let's give Heim Bloom the credit. Is they've hired enough instructors, enough people who can, like, break down things and tell them to quit chasing. And who knows what could happen here.
7: Did Jordan get back on track a little bit this week or not?
8: Well, no, he's been injured.
7: Oh, okay. That's right. He had the knee issue. That's right.

0: Is he back in the lineup tonight?
1: He is back in the lineup tonight. A knee inflammation, and he is hopefully going to be rearing and ready to go.
0: We had, and I'm not a big, I love the NFL, you know that, Frank. I'm not a big preseason football guy, but that was actually kind of a fun game last night, I think, wasn't it?
1: Yeah, when you win on a touchdown at the buzzer, that's pretty exciting stuff. And I know we had it on Channel 5 that we had a good rating. It's unbelievable. Preseason football, and I think that's the first sign that if you're betting on it, you may have an issue. But for some reason, we all want to watch it because we want to kind of look at our fantasy teams. Who should we keep an eye on, maybe find a sleeper? I did just read, though, that Patrick Mahomes looks – well, he's definitely not going to play in preseason game one. It's doubtful he's going to play at all during the preseason. And look, if he's ready opening day,
0: that's all that matters.
1: That surgery so late, that's great.
0: So I was talking a little bit with Paul Hall, who does the entertainment reporting, about Hard Knocks, because I love Hard Knocks. And in Hard Knocks with the Seattle Seahawks, you know, this always happens at training camp where tempers flare between the offense and defense. There's a story this afternoon that happened with Max Crosby when he hit quarterback Kirk Cousins during, you know, practice today. But if I'm a fan of that team, that's exactly what I want coming out of training camp. I want emotions to run hot, right?
1: Yeah, you're right. And I will say this, though. If Kirk Cousins is going to be your starting quarterback,
0: you don't want him hurt.
1: Probably not a good idea to hit him twice in the right arm. And I love the fact, though, that Cousins, who's really emotional and passionate, you know, yelled right at him, and he grabbed Crosby's jersey. So I imagine it was really fun to watch.
0: I'm going to have to see the video of that, but I love that, too. All right, what's coming up on the show on Sunday night?
1: Well, it's Mike Bush's last week in St. Louis, or last week at Channel 5, I should say. He's going to sign off on Thursday at 6 o'clock. But we have a we're going to sit him down and talk about his unbelievable career, because he's the one who started Sports Plus. He's the one who gave me my job. He's meant so much to me and Channel 5. So we'll sit down with Mike and talk sports, life, and television.
0: He is a legend. Great. There's no doubt about that. I don't know Mike very well, but, I mean, obviously, we all know him from being on TV for all these years, and it's awesome that I like it when, you know, people can still retire, and I'm sure he's going to have a great, you know, retirement to enjoy the family and everything. And then Steve Savard works into that spot, right? That's the next step.
1: Yeah, as I like to say, we replaced Joe Montana with Steve Young.
0: So, that's a good comparison. All right, hey, Frank, have a great weekend, and we'll talk soon.
1: All right, bud.
0: Take care. You know, this annoyed me this morning a little bit. I didn't really feel the need to drag Frank into the conversation. But did you see the Dan Caesar piece this morning in the Post-Dispatch?
2: Nope.
0: Well, okay, I think I had forgotten about this, and if I knew about it, I suppose I don't really care. I think it was a period when I was in Columbia. But Dan Caesar, who I think is one of the sports editors over there. So when he writes about media, he does like a half a page, right? He can write as long as he wants. But he brings up this whole story about this dust-up between Mike Bush and Zip Rezepa from years ago when things like almost came to blows.
2: Why?
0: So that's my point. Like, why bring that up now? Okay, that was it was a story, but I mean, it's like a big deal, and it's Mike Bush's last week, and Zipper Zeppa's just out there kind of living his life right now.
2: Yeah.
0: I run into him every once in a while. Why in the world would you do that? I don't understand why that was a way to, you know, say goodbye or pay tribute to Mike Bush by dredging up all that.
2: Yeah, that's right? Weird. Yeah,
0: well, those are my new colleagues there, Sue. I have to be careful. Those are my new colleagues at the Post-Dispatch. I suppose I'll just run into Dan one of these days in the hallway, and I'll say, Dan, why did you do that?
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2: Okay, it looks like they cleared that accident, and this thing was out west on eastbound 70 approaching Wentzville Parkway. I'm not seeing it anywhere, but there was a hideous jam that went back past Forestell, so it's going to take a while for that to thin out. And of course, that's in the construction zone, which is tricky at best on a good day. Now, westbound 70 out of downtown is fine. It's a little bit slow at the Blanchette Bridge, and then again, Highway A out through Wentzville. 64, moderate volume at Hampton. Eastbound is slowing at Big Bend. And then westbound slows at Prospect. Now, on the Illinois side, we still have a jam on eastbound 64 as you head toward 159. That is due to road work. I'm Sue Thomas with Traffic, 97.1 FM Talk, St. Louis Conservative.
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1: Well, really looking forward to Chloe Cole, who's coming up after the news here. She is a detransitioner and an activist. She has shared her story with Congress and America on gender-affirming care. So she's coming up. And then Sammy Elfenbaum from a great band that's got St. Louis roots called Post Sex Nachos. Yes, I know it's unique, but we'll talk to him in the next hour as well.
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4: Appears he has the votes. I'm Lee Silicera, Fox News. The Senate could move forward with a procedural vote on confirming Todd Blanche as Attorney General as soon as tonight, after gaining support of Louisiana Republican Bill Cassidy, who said the confirmation process has become politicized.
5: This process should be about Mr. Blanche and how he will go forward in a difficult job, and how the American people can be best served.
4: Senators Lisa Murkowski of Alaska and Susan Collins of Maine have already said they will vote no. President Trump calling on the Supreme Court to overturn a D.C. appeals court ruling that orders the construction of the White House ballroom to stop. The president saying it's a matter of national security. Meanwhile, the east wing of the White House has already been demolished and construction has already begun. A helicopter used to fight a wildfire in Utah's crash. No word on the two people on board as fire crews in Washington begin to make progress on three major fires there, though people are still not allowed back home.
6: Spokane County Sheriff John Knowles has stressed it could take weeks before officials can let folks back into affected burn areas, asking evacuees for patience.
7: It is only safe for our fire crews to go in there and do assessments. They have aerial assets that we're using to try to identify destroyed structures and get accurate counts.
6: A man accused of setting one of the fires faces arson charges.
4: Fox's Christian Goodwin. National Economic Council President Kevin Hassett reacting after the Labor Department reports employers cut 23,000 jobs last month.
8: The weakness in this number were really just two things: government workers and a sort of rebound from all the employment we got from the World Cup, because the World Cup was ending.
4: Economists were expecting an increase of more than 80,000 jobs. The unemployment rate declined 4.1%, but the Labor Department says that may indicate more people leaving the workforce. 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
15: Still a chance of a spot shower or thunder shower this afternoon, but for the most part, it's partly sunny. The humidity coming back. 88 for the high. 72 tonight after an evening in the 80s. Partly cloudy skies. Saturday, sunny. 89 degrees. The humidity is there on Saturday. 74 Saturday night. Sunday, sunny, hot, and humid. 93. 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
1: Well, I'm kind of spoiled, Sue. I already have my Jack Buck and Joe Buck bobblehead, thanks to
16: Thank you, Fred.
1: Our friends at the Cardinals and Fred. Yes, but I am going to the game tonight as well, and I'm looking forward to it. The Cardinals back in town against the Rockies, and, you know, to have Joe will be at the game.

0: will be in the broadcast booth, which is awesome. I mean, I really miss him calling baseball. I really do. I think he's an outstanding broadcaster in every way, shape, or form. But on baseball in particular, there's a band that I've expressed my love for called Post Sex Nachos. I realize that is an unusual name. We will find out the birth of that name from Sammy Elfenbaum, who's a member of the band. He's from right here in St. Louis, and the band members are too. They moved to Nashville. They formed at Mizzou at the University of Missouri Columbia. And they've got a new album coming out, and I've been raving about it, so Sammy's going to join us. Plus, we have an audio cut of the day coming up here at the bottom of the, at the bottom of the hour, the last part of the hour. I can't even put my words together here, Sue. Thank God it's Friday, right? This could not be a better soundbite for my next guest, and this is something that's happened down in Texas, where a whistleblower, not unlike Jamie Reed here in St. Louis, has come forward on gender-affirming care.
1: I observed the harmful effects of sex change hormones and puberty blockers for children who were convinced this would be, quote-unquote, life-saving treatment. I witnessed how doctors emotionally blackmailed parents by telling them that if they did not affirm their child's delusion, their child would harm themselves. In particular, I was saddened to see young girls suffering from profound mental health struggles like depression or anxiety, many of whom had also suffered sexual abuse or trauma, persuaded by doctors at TCH that hormones would resolve their gender confusion.
0: Well, and sadly, that story, I think, is shared by my next guest. Chloe Cole is with me. She is detransitioning, has been active in sharing her story with Congress and the country. She's with us this afternoon on 97.1 FM Talk. Chloe, how are you?
2: Mark, I'm doing awesome. Thank you so much for having me.
0: That was kind of a relatable soundbite, wasn't it?
2: It really was. I mean, this everything that I and thousands of these children in the so-called gender clinic system have suffered through is unimaginable. But we're seeing so much movement in our culture, in our law and legislation that is moving. And it's been just unbelievable over the last few years.
0: So I know quite a bit about your story. I've followed it. But for the audience who might not know, kind of go back to when you were a kid. You were confused. You were the youngest of five children. You even say you were very separated from your older siblings. So that was a tough situation. You weren't fitting in at school. So what led you to, you know, a route of transitioning at first?
2: So I'd always been a little bit more of a tomboy, relating a little bit more to the boys in my class or my brothers. But never the problem. The little girl who I was never the problem. I was made to feel that I was not beautiful enough. I was bullied, that I would never be feminine enough. And of course, puberty was an incredibly uncomfortable time for me, as it is for any girl, especially in this day and age where we have constant comparisons to other women, these impossible images that we see in the media. But I learned about the transgender community when I was about 12 years old through social media. And that was when I got this idea that maybe I wasn't a young woman. Maybe I was actually born as a young man in the wrong body.
0: Yeah, so that was something, I mean, look, we've seen this ramp up and significantly, but most people do say, I think a lot of folks, you know, go back to the origin on social media and some of the influencers and some of the things that we're seeing there. And that's what happened, right?
2: Right. And the feelings they had, that discomfort, that awkwardness, was something that was already there, but it was nothing that was really significant. It's something that I absolutely could have grown out of, but I wasn't given the

0: that. Obviously, it's very different now, but when you were going through this, what were you thinking?
1: I believe the experts.
0: Yeah.
1: I believe these people who had the degrees on the wall and had all the evidence to suggest that this would have been something that was helpful for me. I really bought into this idea that I actually was a young man and that this was truly making me into that person who I was told I was.
0: So then when
1: after I had surgery, and then I learned that as I got a little bit older, I wanted to become a mother and a wife, and the entire fantasy of transitioning just completely broke, because that was when I learned none of this is actually bringing me closer to any sort of self-actualization, and it's hurting me.
0: Yeah. And then what, so a lot of this is when you even say you were 15 when you had the double mastectomy, right?
1: Yes.
0: So then how old were you when you start to think, uh-oh, this is not what I want?
1: It was just 11 months afterward. I was 16 years old.
0: I was
1: a junior in high school.
0: Wow. Okay. Well, we have a congressman from here in Missouri. His name is Bob Onder. And you know that he's spearheading legislation bearing your name, right? The Chloe Cole Act.
1: Yes. And it's not only going to make it so that these treatments, this experimentation, is illegal for every child in the United States, but also those of us who have already been hurt, such as the hundreds of my friends who have also gone through the transition process and come back out of it with regret and damaged their bodies, will be able to hold their doctors to account in the court system. And I am just so incredibly grateful to Bob Onder for not just creating this in my name, but for honoring all the children and the families who have been through what I have.
0: You know, it's a confusing thing to me because I've talked about this for a long time, and, you know, you battle with people, and I battle with people here on the radio and on social media. And, you know, obviously this has become, for whatever reason, a partisan issue, which is really confusing to me. I mean, in the case of Jamie Reed, and I'm assuming you know Jamie pretty well, she was a lesbian married to a trans person, right? And you're someone who transitioned, who thought, wait a second here. This is, you know, not what I thought was going to happen. And, you know, if you read Jamie's original piece that was in the Free Press, and I'm sure you've read it, Chloe, it just matches up exactly with some of the things that you were being told. Some of the kids that were coming through St. Louis at this clinic who had, in many cases, severe mental illness were just being told that being hopped up on puberty blockers and hormones was going to fix their problem.
1: Absolutely. And at a glance, this appears to be a political issue. But when you really pay attention to it, when you look at what is actually happening in these clinics, what these clinicians are telling children and their families, and at the polling of even constituents from the bluest of areas, the bluest of cities, people are strongly against this because they realize that this is far too inappropriate for a child to be making, that it's very adult in nature, and that no child has the judgment to be able to make long-term decisions on their bodies, on their sexuality, or their identity.
0: What is your relationship like with your mom and dad over all this?
1: It was something that was very strained over the course of all of this because I was very quickly becoming somebody who I wasn't. I was no longer that recognizable bubbly little girl who I used to be. And it just wrecked them to see what was happening to me. But when I came back out of this, they at first were filled with a lot of guilt, a lot of regrets. But by the grace of God, I have been able to recover things that I had lost before. I've been able to get my health back, and I've been able to repurpose everything that I have been through and my family have been through, to help other families and make sure that this will never happen ever again to any child in the United States.
0: But Chloe, I'm guessing, because I know I've seen this happen with, you know, with a lot of folks, including Jamie, with Riley Gaines, with Jen Say, a lot of folks who are, you know, fighting this battle from maybe a different perspective with, you know, girls in sports. But my guess would be you're having a lot of hate, perhaps, you know, thrown your way over this from the trans community. Is that true?
1: Absolutely. I mean, yeah. From the very beginning of my detransition, people from who I considered friends had abandoned me, and they were telling me that I should kill myself, that I was a complete idiot, that I should have known better, even though I was only a child when all this happened to me. And I knew that if I chose to speak up, that reaction would only worsen, that it would only fuel the fire. But I didn't care because I knew the cost of silence. I knew the cost of adults being silent, and I wanted to make sure that my fate will never be seen ever again by any other child.
0: And how
1: that alone makes it worth the hate.
0: Yeah, no, and I get that. And how are you doing now? Like, what is the process like now? And can you just kind of run us through that? Is it, I mean, I guess this would be physically somewhat uncomfortable like it was the first time, but how would you explain or describe that?
1: So when I detransitioned,

0: I went off of hormones cold turkey, mm-hmm. which I would not recommend doing to anybody who's listening who is questioning detransition. I suggest that you see a doctor, you have them involved, somebody who's not going to push you further into the process, but will help you in safely getting off of all the drugs and everything involved. But I was very sickly for a little bit, and it's been 5 years since my last shot of the hormones, and I'm still having health issues. I still have very high levels of testosterone, very low levels of estrogen. I have the thing that affects me most every day is the pain that happens in my pelvis, in my joints. And it's very likely that I'm going to have to incur lifelong costs just to get back to a healthy baseline. And nobody knows what my future or what my fertility even looks like.
1: A lot of folks, when this happens with young kids, I'm just curious about your position on this. Sometimes I think the diagnosis is, you know, gender affirming care, when the situation really is they're gay. They're gay or lesbian, right? So is that your situation or not? To get personal, obviously.
0: So there are a lot of these young people who fall into gender confusion, who also experience sexual attraction to the same sex. I personally was not one of those kids. And the vast majority of people are dealing with some sort of mental ill health issue that might be undiagnosed, such as depression or anxiety or trauma. Many of them have been through sexual abuse, or they have comorbid conditions such as autism that just naturally make building your identity, socializing, relating with other people more difficult. I think it's so much more than just one issue that leads to gender dysphoria. It's very multifaceted in one's life, what eventually leads to them having that confusion around their bodies.
1: So, I've said this before, I don't know if you have this perspective, I'm guessing you might, but I have a fair amount of friends who are in my age group who are gay, and they've been friends for a long time. And the gay and lesbian friends I have, they're not too crazy about this whole gender affirming care stuff at all. And, you know, I think that might surprise folks, but they're, you know, they're even called if there's a female that's attracted to someone who is becoming a female and was a male, and that person might not be interested in them, then they're transphobic.
0: And that's completely ridiculous, because people can't control whether they're attracted to somebody or not. It's a very entitled mindset for a lot of these more activist types of transgender people who demand that they have access to women's sports, women's spaces, and demanding that people who are never going to be attracted to them will get into relationships with them.
1: Yeah.
0: We can have compassion for these people, and we can have empathy for them while also putting up a boundary.
1: What is the, and forgive me for not knowing this, but what is the status of Congressman Andrew's bill right now, the Chloe Cole Act?
0: So it has just passed through the Judiciary Committee,
1: okay.
0: And it's yet to be heard, I think, by either the Senate or the House. But I, with so many sponsors and so much support for it this year, I am very cautiously hopeful for it.
1: But you have, like, a lot, I call them the alphabet mafia, but the civil rights, the LGBTQ plus groups, they're all against this, right?
0: Well, of course. I mean, they have every incentive to stand against it, because it's attacking one of the most lucrative parts of the industry, which is performing this experimentation on children. The younger that you go, the more drugs you put them on, the more complications that arise from that, and you turn them into lifelong patients. But also beyond that, beyond how lucrative it is, their ideology claims that there is such thing as transgender children, that being transgender is not just a mental illness, but an inborn condition. And the younger you catch them and transition them, the better.
1: Yeah, right. And I've heard that before, and that's what's pretty scary. Have you had conversations, and again, I'm guessing you have, with younger people who are going through the process that you were going through, and have you kind of coached them through it a little bit?
0: Yeah, so I regularly speak with people who are detransitioning or people who come with me just to have conversations about this on college campuses, at debates, and even just on a personal basis. And I mean, people all throughout the transition process who are seeking the prospect of it, who are currently struggling with the confusion, or they're in the middle of it, but they're seeking other options, or they've already made the choice to stop transitioning, but they just want to hear about how it really is to go through it and maybe safer ways to go through it than I did without really any information.
1: Well, look, I think you're extremely brave. Again, we've been following your story here because we know Jamie so well and some of the other things that are happening. And obviously, I know Congressman Andrus, so we'll track the legislation, Chloe. But I know how, you know, difficult all this has been. But thanks for coming on here this afternoon, sharing your story, and, you know, keep up the fight. And thanks for doing all this, because I think it's important for people to know.
0: Well, thank you so much for talking about this with me today.
1: Take care, Chloe. Thank you very much. Oh, I think I forgot that I have music. I do this every time at 5:30. You know what happens, Sue? This is where Ethan sometimes reminds me, and Mark forgets that I play bumper music in the 5 o'clock hour, because
2: that's right.
1: I get very, well, this is just my self-indulgent bumper music since I don't get to play it the rest of the week. Anyway, this is a great band called Goose. We're coming back with more.
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2: Things look great through North County at this time. Really no delays there. Westbound 70, a little bit slow. 141 to just past the Blanchet Bridge. Now, an earlier accident and road work has left us with a delay on eastbound 70 east of Wright City, almost through Wentzville Parkway. But 40 itself, westbound looks pretty good until you get out to Prospect. Eastbound is slowing at Big Bend. 55, let's see, down south, how is it? Yeah, it is slowing, and this is kind of approaching Highway M to south of Barnhart. And a lot of that is due to road work, but we also have an accident reported there. And Highway 141 is pretty slow this afternoon at Bowles, especially southbound. And on the Illinois side, 55-70, and this is westbound, slowing at from 255 to 203 due to road work. Eastbound 64 lines up as you head for 159. And an accident now, westbound 64 before 25th Street, and look for a jam back to 111. I'm Sue Thomas with traffic on 97.1 FM Talk, St. Louis Conservative.

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4: I decided to go a little country here this afternoon. I don't do a lot of country anymore, but I love this song. It's by a guy named Corey Kent, and he's doing it with a big star, Jason Aldean.
5: There's a black sand beach somewhere in Hawaii.
4: Got a great finish to it. I'll play that here in just a couple of minutes. Sue, do you know who Enes Kanter Freedom is?
6: I don't think so.
4: So he is a Turkish player for the NBA. Played in the NBA for 10 years. He legally changed his name to Freedom after becoming a U.S. citizen in 2022. It's a great story. They used to feature him on Fox, but he's not in the NBA anymore. But guess what?
6: What?
4: He has an amazing opportunity. He has declared himself eligible for the WNBA draft.
7: After careful consideration and reviewing the current eligibility guidelines, I am officially declaring myself a WNBA prospect. If simply declaring who you are is all that's required, then I meet every single requirement necessary to compete in the WNBA. My team and I have carefully examined the WNBA's eligibility criteria and governing framework surrounding self-identification and inclusion. Based on the current guidelines, I can and am officially declaring my eligibility for the upcoming WNBA draft in May 2027.
4: Yes.
7: I am definitely not here to mock, make fun of, or disrespect any community or personal choices. I am simply asking that the current rules be applied equally to everyone. The rules that represent the very values many WNBA players and coaches have publicly advocated for. My team and I are prepared to ensure these guidelines are applied equally, consistently, and without exception. And I look forward to the WNBA honoring its stated principles. See you at training camp.
4: That's going to be awesome. I don't know if it's going to be the Aces from Las Vegas or the Lynx, you know, or maybe that team up in Seattle. I think it's going to be fun to see. So Megan Rapinoe, who used to be on the U.S. women's soccer team, you know, World Cup, she's a pretty good soccer player. She's a disgusting human being. She's just revolting. And here's what she says about Sophie Cunningham and Riley right now.
8: I don't know Sophie, so I can only project what I see about her beliefs based on her actions. And seeing a picture of her with Riley Gaines after the game told me everything I need to know about what's happening. Riley Gaines has made it her life's mission to exclude trans people.
4: That's not true.
8: What?
4: It's exactly the opposite, which is ridiculous. You know, some of the people that are out there, like Megan Rapinoe, are trying to say that, like, Riley Gaines and Sophie Cunningham are not elite athletes. They are.
9: Respond to the insults about, you know, she's not really that good anyways. Again, they've used this intended insult for many years now. They're doing it to Sophie. I don't feel like I need to justify how fifth in the entire country isn't elite, how I'm a 12-time All-American, a five-time SEC champion, the SEC record holder in the 200 butterfly, making me one of the fastest Americans of all time. I don't feel like I need to justify that because it doesn't matter. The basis of my argument is that men aren't women and they can't become women, and you don't have to be a fast swimmer or an Olympic champion to know that.
4: Yeah, and she does such a great job. I love her so much. And, you know, the way that a lot of people have come together on this, especially Sophie recently, more of a response to Megan here.
9: I'll first respond to Megan Rapinoe, who says, my goal is to exclude trans people from public life. I guess the question I would pose to Megan is, can you provide an example of this, because it's not at all what I'm proposing. It's not at all what I'm advocating for. What I'm advocating for is fairness in women's sports. That's it. And in that, there is no exclusion of trans athletes or trans individuals. It's merely just compete in the category that aligns with your sex.
4: That's right.
9: So

0: It's a total lie, but again, not surprising we see this from Megan Rapinoe, who just said on The View recently that there's a bill in Washington, D.C., that would allow legislators to inspect the genitals of little girls to determine their sex. I mean, that is so outlandish and absolutely inaccurate and totally false. What she's referring to is the cheek swab. It's a simple, non-invasive, effective cheek swab that would test for the SRY gene, which is only present in Y chromosomes, which is only present in men. And that's what you've seen these tennis players, a part of the WTA, in full support of, people like Sabalenka,
1: yeah,
0: who said, "I'm actually glad we're doing this sex screening because elite athletes want this."
1: Yeah, and she's the number one ranked tennis player on the planet, Sabalenka is. Now, we had Coco Gauff, one of our highly ranked American tennis players, kind of wimp on that question. But on the issue of Enes Kanter Friedman and his declaring for the WNBA draft.
0: I've seen people online say that Enes Kanter Friedman is making a mockery of women's sports, but that's not at all what he's doing. He's making a mockery of the people who have made a mockery of women's sports. And so I think it's fantastic. I think it's brilliant and genius. The WNBA now has the opportunity to put their money where their mouth is. They can either recruit and sign Enes Kanter Friedman to a WNBA team, or they can prove themselves as total, just absolutely bigots who don't believe the things that they're actually advocating for. So I think it's really brilliant.
1: I hope this stuff does not go away. I hope it gets attention. Now, listen to this. These are New York Times reporters ripping on Sophie Cunningham.
2: Sophie Cunningham is doing a pretty blatant, like, right-wing grift.
3: Yeah, she's doing a hard pivot right. And I just think that she knows what she's doing, and she knows that ultimately her basketball career is only going to be so long. She's not the best player. She's not.
1: Well, she's a great player, even if she's not the best player.
3: Who cares?
1: And by the way, here's the thing. Right-wing, no, it's... The majority of Democrats, she's leaning to common sense. Again, the majority of Democrats, especially where we are here in the middle of the country, they think this stuff is nuts and they can't stand it. Like I said, the gays and lesbians don't like it either, but they keep going down this path. It's unreal that they want to die on this hill, but keep it up. I think it's backfiring.

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1: Gosh, on the Illinois side, an accident westbound 64, and this is at 37th Street. So it's before you get to 25th Street. Huge jam behind it, and eastbound drivers slowing for a look. 5570 westbound is jammed from 203 back to 255, all due to road work. We appear to be okay on the bridges downtown. Eastbound 40, slow 170 through Big Bend. Out west, westbound lines up Lake St. Louis Boulevard out through 70. And 70 westbound, there was an accident reported near 94. Eastbound 70, slowing east of Forestell. And let me check 55. Yeah, there was a slow go and still is on either side of Highway M. And 44 is a little bit slow out of the Gray Summit area, right at 109. And some moderate volume just west of Highway 100. 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
2: Not gonna lie, Sue, I was a little let down when I got out to the Merritts Complex on 44 and I didn't get to see the geyser yesterday. The eastbound traffic was still backed up and they were still trying to clean it up. But that was, for those people who missed that, I still have the videos up on the X Twitter because that was something.
1: It was nuts.
2: You don't see that very often. It was like a big water explosion in the middle of 44, right?
1: For a long time.
2: And it lasted for a while. That's right. And there was still, like I said, that traffic took a long way to just unwind from, you know, after they cleaned that up. All right. We got an interview with Post Sex Nachos coming up.

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5: So I love this band. They're called Post-Sex Nachos. And they got together in Columbia, Missouri, a bunch of kids from this area in St. Louis. It's a song called Growing Old from their last album. They got a new album coming out. And last week at Busch Stadium, they did this.
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5: Oh, I love it. Well, I think one of my favorite parts of this is hearing the U-Man say the name Post-Sex Nachos. But Sammy Elfenbaum, who is the lead singer for the band, is with us this afternoon on 97.1 FM Talk. Sammy, how are you?
11: Hey, Mark, I'm great. Thank you for having me. I'm excited to be here.
5: How much fun was that last week? I don't think it was the first time you guys did that, but I sent a message to John Hewlett. I said I just loved hearing him say the name Post-Sex Nachos. I thought that was hilarious, actually.
11: It was a lot of fun. Yeah, no, that was the second time we were asked to do the first pitch, but the first time we were asked to do the seventh inning stretch. And you know, hopefully we didn't burn that bridge with Hunter's little stunt. But
5: I thought it was fine. I liked it a lot. All right, so let's just start here with what your story is, because here's what I know as an indie music fan, as a fan of this band. I heard, and I don't even know where I heard this first, maybe on the Spectrum or Alt Nation on Sirius XM, hey, these are a bunch of guys from Columbia, Missouri. They got together at Mizzou. And then I'm like, oh, I think these are local kids from St. Louis that got together at Mizzou and went to Nashville. So what's the story here on Post-Sex Nachos? And then, of course, you must explain the name.
11: Yeah, man, absolutely. The original four, Hunter, Chase, Mitch, and myself, We all met our freshman and sophomore year at Mizzou. I had known Mitch a little bit earlier than that, but yeah, we started, playing out, started writing songs and, a little bit of a local following in town started happening. And, you know, once we'd sell 800 tickets at the Blue Note.
5: Nice.
11: And, you know, started touring. After Mitch graduated, we were, you know, ready to

0: to take the next step and like fully commit. And yeah, we moved down to Nashville and yeah, kind of made our home there for the past 4.5 years. And yeah, it's been really exciting for this whole time. And I'm really grateful.
1: What were you going to school for originally? What were you going to get the degree in?
0: I switched my major like 3 times, but I started as a vocal performance classical major. And that lasted about a year. And then I switched to graphic design and I wound up in something called digital storytelling, which is like cinematography with a little bit of online marketing and script writing.
1: Being the lead singer in a band, a cool band, that sounds so much more fun, doesn't it, than all that stuff?
0: Oh, man, yeah, it does sound, it sounds like a lot of fun. Yeah, I wish, if it were a little bit more stable, I think that would be great. But, you know, I'm not here to complain. I'm super grateful for everything we've gotten to do.
1: So what's the story on the name of the band? Give me that scoop.
0: Oh, man, you know, I wish I could tell you the details, but it's a little bit of a secret.
1: Yes, it might be, right?
0: I can tell you when we came up with the band name, and that was 2018. It's one of those mysteries we like to keep.
1: That's all right. I like that. Now, is everyone from St. Louis or not? Are you from the area here?
0: I'm from Creve Coeur, yeah.
1: Okay.
0: And Mitch is from Chesterfield and Chase is from St. Charles. Hunter obviously is from Chicago, if you saw that clip. And then our newest member, Jack Hazel, he's from Philly, but we met him here in Nashville and he lives here.
1: So you're going out on tour. I think you played, were you at Summerfest a few weeks ago? That's an awesome festival, isn't it?
0: Yeah, we were. It was a great time. We played the U-Line stage and had a lot of fun.
1: I lived up there for 9.5 years, and I'm very good friends with the person, Sarah Smith, who runs Summerfest. My wife and daughter got to go. I haven't been up there for a while, but it's really cool along the lakefront. You just get exposed to so many people up there. So on the new record, which comes out in a few weeks from Post-Sex Nachos, the first single that was released, and I want to know the story on this. I saw a great band. I think they're still based in Nashville, The Lone Bellow. Do you know The Lone Bellow? You have to, right, Sammy?
0: I actually don't, but I'm going to do my research after this.
1: Here's why I know the band that you collaborated with. So I'm here at the Sheldon watching The Lone Bellow, and Balin warmed up for them. So I was blown away by Balin. If I'm not mistaken, it is a sister and two brothers, siblings from New York City, and you guys collaborated with them on one of your new songs, didn't you?
0: Oh, yeah. No, they're incredible, and they're also really good people. So that was such a joy to be able to work with them on that song.
1: How did you guys come across them, or how did that come together?
0: I my manager set me up on a little coffee meeting with Julia when I was doing a writing camp in New York a couple years ago, last summer. We hit it off, been great friends ever since. And, when it came time to record this album, I knew I wanted to write a song about friendship and, you know, like long lasting relationships. And I thought, you know, who knows about a long lasting relationship better than a sibling band? You know,
1: they have,
0: they're somehow best friends and siblings and also business partners. Like, I feel like you can have two, but you can't have all three. And they make it work. And we got on Zoom and wrote the chorus together. And then we each wrote our own verses. And it was a great time.
1: I love it. It's a great, great song, too. And if I'm not mistaken, I think that they have a real interesting backstory with their parents. I think they were classically trained musicians in New York City, their mom and dad.
0: We got to go to the apartment that they grew up in a few weeks ago when we were in town, and it's just such a, you can tell there's so much love in that house. And we got to meet their parents, and they were such sweet and kind people.
1: That's awesome. Sammy Elfenbaum from Post-Sex Nachos is here. All right, let me talk about parents just a little bit, because I'm in the parent age, okay, Sammy? So it's interesting, and I'm curious about your audience, because I love indie music, have for, you know, my whole life. By the way, I go back to the old Blue Note in Columbia on the Business Loop, like the early 1980s, and that place was amazing. But there's a lot of people who are my age who are fans of bands like yours, because we get exposed to them, you know, whether it's on some mixes on, I use Tidal or Spotify, or, you know, I'm a terrestrial radio guy, but I talk about satellite radio, and I get exposed to music that way. Do you have, and I'm guessing you will, and by the way, I got tickets for the show coming up at Del Mar Hall on Halloween night. You have a mix of audience, not just young people. I'm guessing there are some older folks in the fan group. Is that true?
0: Yeah, no, that's honestly has been one of the most like encouraging and amazing part of being in this particular band. It's because I feel like we don't really have a set age demographic for our audience. And you know, there, every show, there's a range of people that are like 16 or 17 all the way up to like 68, you know?
1: I'm not quite at the 8 point of that number, but I am at the beginning part of that number. That's all I'm going to say right now. So yeah.
0: Hey man, you seem young. You seem forever young to me. I think it's been really cool getting to meet and, you know, interact in like a friendly way, like with all of these older fans specifically, because, you know, growing up, obviously when you're a kid, you interact with your parents and, you know, you don't really interact with their friends in a very adult way. So it's been really cool to kind of experience that. And I don't think I would have really gotten that otherwise. And, you know, there are also kids that come to the shows and tell us that like the music is really like helping them through a tough time. And I was that same kid in high school when I, you know, would go see my favorite bands or listen to my favorite music to help me through my tough time. So it's a really cool full circle, almost like multi-generational thing that we're getting to experience, and it's a big perk of the job.
1: It's awesome, dude. I love what you're doing. It seems like you are having so much fun, and I just love the band, and I can't wait to see you. I've never seen you live, so I've got the tickets, like I said, for Halloween night. That's going to be a big night, right? You got a lot of people, I'm sure, from Columbia and St. Louis will be at Del Mar Hall that night.
0: Right, it's going to be a party. I'm excited. Yeah, it's going to be a fun set, and we're really, you know, putting a lot into our show production with this new album. We're trying to level it up a little bit, so I'm excited for everyone to see it.
1: The new album is out September 18th. I'm going to pre-order the vinyl of kind of Back Into Records, Sammy, and then I'm just going to tell you as we go out here, thank you so much for coming on, and I'll continue to play. I play some of your music for Bumper Music. My favorite song of yours, at least right now, this is going to always change, is Changes, and I love the guitar bridge. I'll play it here going out, and with your just yelling at the end of Changes, I love that. You better do that one live, because that's going to be a killer track live, I think, Sammy.
0: My man, thank you so much. That's one of our favorites to play. And it was really fun in the studio with the producer who helped us make that song, Isaac Flynn of the band Hembury. He's a great dude and super talented.
1: I love it. I'll go out with it here. We'll see you on Halloween. Thank you, Sammy. Appreciate it.
0: Thank you for having me. Take care.

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1: We've got westbound 70 in good shape right now, and that's even past the Blanchett Bridge where we had an earlier accident in the right lane. 64 westbound looks good. Now, it's slowing at Lake St. Louis Boulevard, but that's a lot of miles before you get that far out. On the Illinois side, westbound 5570, slow pockets from 255 all the way to 203. This is all due to road work. And there was an accident, pretty serious, westbound 64 near 37th Street. That's just past 111, and it's created a parking lot jam back to 255. And drivers eastbound are slowing there as well. I'm Sue Thomas, and that's traffic. 97.1 FM Talk, St. Louis Conservative.
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2: Well, Sue, we are at the finals of the Summer MAC Racquetball League, and I have moved on. You know why?
1: Why?
2: Because the guy I was supposed to play is injured. So I get the forfeit. I move on to my match Sunday. I cannot wait. So I'll keep you posted on that. This guy's beat me before, so I don't think it's going to last very long. But I do love playing in the league at the MAC. We were always talking about some of the great things that they do here. We do as members of the club for charities in St. Louis. We pick three children's charities every year. This year, it's Books for Newborns, Joshua's Great Things, which helps families and kids with brain cancer, and Missouri Kids Coalition, which is an organization that helps athletes who suffer life-altering injuries that threaten their independence and future. Missouri Kids steps in. They give them great, great support. So awesome stuff always going on. By the way, I hang out at the West location a lot more than downtown. And the Stan Musial Grill is back open. They were doing some renovations, so back open with some great new hours and some specials as well. Of course, you can come downtown to the Jack Buck Grill, have some food or some drink, and head down to the ball game with a shuttle as well. So check out the MAC anytime at mac-stl.org.

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5: I got to tell you, on the musical front, this is a new song from Brandon Flowers from his album Thrasher, which is just killer. He's released three songs from this album. This is a new one called Tiger's Blood, and I just love it.
6: Tiger's blood shedding on the sidewalk, alfalfa in the air.
5: And I told you, Sue, this is kind of like a country thing for him. He has not done a solo project outside of the Killers in 11 years, and this is like a country western Americana direction. Kind of drawn from his childhood when he grew up in Utah before he moved to Las Vegas. It was recorded in Nashville. Sean Everett, Jonathan Rado, big name producers down there. David Rawlings on guitar. Pedal steel player Bruce Bowden. I love the pedal guitar, right? Bruce Bowden is on there. And then Charlie McCoy playing the harmonica. But I'm telling you, from these three songs, and I played you Plans when it first came out, and I quizzed you guys, remember? Because it sounds nothing like Brandon.
7: We could not tell.
5: Because Brandon's singing a lower octave, maybe two octaves lower than I've ever heard him in my life, but that song just grew on me. And then the next song was Paradise, and this one, Tiger's Blood, another one. So it's 10 tracks, I think, total. The album is out on August 21st, but I wasn't expecting to like the stuff from Thrasher as much as I do. And there's some self-autobiographical stuff in there with the lyrics, and I'm just a big Killers fan and Brandon Flowers, but I love what I'm hearing from that so far. So it's coming out. The full album is out in less than 2 weeks, and that song is out today.
8: Stand by. Playback ready.
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5: You know what I've missed a little bit here, Sue, and we might be getting more of these.
7: Do tell.
5: Because, you know, if we go back a couple years, we were getting these every week at this time. But a little word salad from our old friend Kamala Harris.
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5: All right, did you hear the question? Hobbies or interests make you balanced? All right, I'll play it again here so you can. It's a little, the audio's not great here. But
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11: I love to cook. I love to cook. For me, cooking is something that is about the activity of cooking, which is everything from, you know, preparing a meal, chopping vegetables, whatever it might be, to feeding people.
5: Yes.
11: And then, you know, sometimes it's just as simple as just like, you know, literally instead of texting.
5: Doing the dishes?
11: Calling people I haven't talked to in a while just to catch up. And it's important to find ways to balance out those various emotions and perspectives. Because you can never give up in terms of having a sense of hope.
5: Yeah. I'm relatively convinced. Look, I'm going to just tell you, somebody who talks for a living, and you can relate with this too, and unfortunately it happens more often than I'm, you know, comfortable with, but there's times where you just lose your train of thought,
7: yes,
5: right?
7: Yes, 100%.
5: But with her, it happens every time.
7: Well,
5: like, she didn't even know, by the end of that, she didn't even know what the question was, right?
7: And the question was, what hobbies? What in there?
5: Like,
7: what?
5: How hard is that? Unless you just don't have any hobbies.
7: Yeah, I mean, guess maybe she does.

0: kind of said
1: talking to people on the phone is now a hobby.
0: I told you that. You know, I always kind of like to hear, like, I didn't ask Sammy this question, but, like, I remember having Mike Schilt in the studio for the first time.
1: I
0: asked him, I told you the story. I asked him what he kind of did outside of baseball. And, Sue, there was literally nothing. There was literally nothing.
1: Yes.
0: I stumped him. He's like, nope. But that's what makes guys like that so good at what they do.
1: Right.
0: But think, I mean, look. I don't work for a living, so maybe I'm not the best example, but good Lord, get out there. Even Mike Matheny. I saw Matheny a couple weeks ago. You know what his new thing is?
1: What?
0: Pickleball.
1: I love it.
0: Yeah. He doesn't look...
1: Looking good?
0: Looks that a lot better than I do. I'll tell you what, that does help. Absolutely. All right. Tiger's Blood, new brand in flowers. I love it. Sue, have a great weekend.
1: You too, Mark.
0: We'll talk on Monday at 3.

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1: Westbound 70, a little bit slow past 94, and then it opens up. Eastbound slowing approaching Wentzville Parkway, just some moderate volume there. And out west, 64 slows at Prospect. But it's the Illinois side where we have a parking lot jam, and it's westbound 64. An accident past 111 causing a huge jam back to 255, and westbound 5570 is slow. And this is essentially from 255 almost to 203, and that is all due to construction work. 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
9: It to the highest court. I'm Lisa Lacerra, Fox News. President Trump calling on the Supreme Court to overturn a lower court ruling which ordered the construction of the White House ballroom to stop.
10: The majority of the judges wrote, "We are aware of no instance in American history in which a president unilaterally and using privately collected funds demolished substantial portions of the White House that Congress authorized to be built and American taxpayers paid for." Until now.
9: Fox's David Spun at the Justice Department. President Trump argues the ballroom is a matter of national interest, saying the ballroom also will include bomb shelters, medical and military facilities, and defense capabilities. Before the Senate heads home for August recess, they have a few items on the agenda, including moving ahead with the confirmation of Todd Blanche as Attorney General. Louisiana Republican Bill Cassidy has said he will vote in favor.
11: Mr. Blanche is not perfect, and he will tell you this, but the choice is not between perfection and Mr. Blanche. It is between Mr. Blanche and another acting attorney general who may not run the department effectively under President Trump.
9: A procedural vote on the confirmation could happen as soon as tonight. President Trump announcing billions of dollars in new investments to jumpstart American mining.
12: The Pentagon and Department of Interior are investing more than $2 billion in critical mining and mining-related projects, including funding for mining schools to increase the workforce. President Trump has also pledged hundreds of millions of dollars to boost the coal mining industry and rolled back environmental regulations that restricted power plants and mines.
9: Fox's Jared Halpern at the White House. A federal judge has sided with Virginia's NAACP, ordering Shenandoah County to replace the Confederate names of schools that it had restored in 2024, saying the school board's decision discriminated against black students. 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
17: And this is the Fox Business Report.
18: The major averages ending higher for the day and week, with the S&P 500 notching its 26th record close of the year. Treasury yields edge lower after the July jobs report came in much cooler than expected, with investors rethinking whether the Fed will raise

0: raise interest rates anytime soon. Employers unexpectedly cutting 23,000 jobs last month. Economists were expecting around 80,000 jobs will be added. The unemployment rate dipping to 4.1% only because workers left the job market. Chip stocks fueling Friday's tech rally. The Dow up 152 points. The Nasdaq higher by 342. S&P 500 up 48. Shares of SpaceX continue to take off, rising nearly 16% a day after Elon Musk's rocket company gained 12% after a lockup period expired for insiders and early investors. That's your Fox Business Report. I'm Hillary Barsky, invested in you.
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4: Summertime building back in as we go through the weekend and into early next week. Partly cloudy skies, 80s this evening, 72 for the low. Saturday, plenty of sunshine. It's warm to hot, mainly in the afternoon. It's humid, 89, maybe 90 degrees for the high. Saturday night, clear skies, 74, and Sunday, sunny, hot, and humid. Let's top it out Sunday at 94 degrees. Keep that going Monday and Tuesday. 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
5: Boom! There it is. Final hour of the week on Fox Across America with Jimmy Failla. Which is a big damn deal, not just because the weekend's here, we have a superstar comedian lined up, but it is the last hour on our air for our college associate Emerson. So in honor of such things, Danny, we have muted the mic of Christina, crazy Christine from the Guy Benson show has been showing up this week and subbing in on the show. She is officially muted, like the show Pardon the Interruption. And you get Emerson for the full hour. You get Danny Polishuk.
6: Yo.
5: Listen to this. Hey, Danny.
6: How you doing?
5: 888-788-9910 is the number if you'd like to be on hold this whole hour. There is no access. It is a private party. Our standard remains the same. I say, you know, the whole be a Republican, be a Democrat, just don't be a... That is actually why we're friends.
6: Yeah,
5: you have openly told me you only come on Fox and do my show because you know I'm not doing an activist show.
6: Yeah, and I'm a communist.
5: Say,
6: card-carrying communist. So
5: Abdul Al-Sayed has a big win out in Michigan.
6: Oh, yeah.
5: And don't underestimate him because he has support from the river to the sea.
6: Sure.
5: He's fired up and ready to go. Emerson is heading back to communist California.
6: Okay.
5: Emerson, how commie are the kids on your campus?
6: Could we get out of school? What school we got?
7: UC Santa Barbara.
5: Okay. UC Santa Barbara.
7: Definitely a big DSA population on my campus.
5: Yeah. For real.
6: But that's, you know what, though? That's acceptable. Like being a communist, that's college kid stuff.
5: That is Berkeley. That is everything.
6: That's just college kid stuff in general. It's just like you get to college.
5: You're just not supposed to run on it.
6: Yeah, yeah, you start. No. But like you grow up and you go, oh, that's stupid. That's idiotic. That doesn't work. None of this stuff works in practice, but like if a college kid is like, I believe in this stuff, that is the most acceptable position to come from a college kid. You just go, yeah, that makes sense. You're trying to figure stuff out and eventually you'll,
5: fair.
6: But you know, they're in this, skip the boomers and we're going to talk to the young folks and
5: let me give you this. Okay. This is JD Vance who had a good point on this. He was on with Laura Ingraham. A show that I dominated Thursday night. But let's not go backwards here. Here is Vance talking to Laura Ingraham about who this stuff is popular with, clip 9.
8: If you look at the data, Laura, the base of the Democratic Party today is downwardly mobile, hyper-progressive, well-educated people. People, I think, who were sold a bill of goods by universities have a lot of debt, but not a good job to show for it.
5: And I do think that's true. I think one of the reasons socialism is popular is because these people don't see capitalism working.
6: Correct.
5: If you have a $200,000 degree, if you have a $100,000 degree, okay, and you don't have a job.
6: Yeah, or you work in the coffee shop. Are you working a job where you're like, I could have had this job regardless of my education?
5: With no overhead.
6: Correct.
5: I know, which is amazing. But I will say this. Coffee has come a long way in this country because we have hyper-educated people making it now.
6: Sure.
5: You just used to get black coffee or coffee with milk and sugar. Mm-hmm. There are 33 trillion times. You know, Trump said we're in the golden age. It's the golden age of drive-through coffee.
6: It is the golden age of coffee.
5: I went to a Dutch Bros. I was out in Napa with Jenny.
6: Yeah.
5: The way it works when the fellas go on vacation is we wake up and have coffee and talk for 3 hours before Lincoln gets out of bed.
6: Sure.
5: At which point he's in that age because he's a lifeguard and he thinks he's on Baywatch that he goes goes to the gym for another 2 hours, mm-hmm. and then family vacation starts around 1.
9: Sure.
5: Okay. But in any event, we went to a Dutch Bros. Emerson, have you ever been to a Dutch Bros?
7: I actually haven't.
5: They have 16,428 coffee options when
7: sounds
5: you go there.
9: Insane.
5: They don't even sell food. They sell like a pre-made cookie or a crumb cake or whatever. But the drive-through line still takes 28 minutes if there's one guy in front of you. Because he's like, I'll have a blaster with a blizzard.
6: He shows up. He goes, what do you guys have?
5: Yeah.
6: And you're like, reading off every single thing.
5: There should
6: thing.
5: Be an express lane for people who know what they want at Dutch Bros. And a shout out to them if they're a sponsor. They're a fun establishment.
6: Yeah.
5: But again, the people working there are a lot of college-age kids that are really fun, happy, upbeat people.
9: Sure.
5: So I think the difference between them and Starbucks is the Dutch Bros kids probably don't have the degrees.
6: Right. They're not jaded yet.
5: Yeah. Starbucks. Do you remember when Starbucks was like literally protesting their own business going
6: on
5: strike because they couldn't wear their pins and stuff like that?
6: Yeah. I have a friend whose friend was like an executive at Starbucks, and they tried to put in a bit of a dress code because remember they kind of got all loosey-goosey.
5: The swag and the pins.
6: Yeah, and all the pins, and people were not happy. They were... Yeah.
5: Dude, the mayor of Seattle was telling them to boycott Starbucks. I'm like, it's the biggest business in your economy next to the fentanyl dealer down the block in the Winnebago.
6: I mean, yeah, boycotting your own job is a weird one. At some point, you go like, what are we doing?
5: But to that point of how stupid it's gotten. So
6: yeah.
5: I wanted you to hear this. Michaela Brannion. Okay, not a household name.
6: I have no idea who this
5: is. If you lived in a tent, you'd know her.
6: Okay.
5: Okay. She's one of the women running the DSA.
6: Okay.
5: She says on the Zoom yesterday that for any candidate that they're going to endorse, they have to pledge to dissolve the government.
6: Oh, I saw this clip, yes.
5: But if you're running for a seat in government and you're pledging to dissolve it...
6: Yeah.
5: There's no logic.
6: Well, it's like a Manchurian candidate kind
5: but
6: of deal.
5: No one's even listening to themselves. Let me play you this clip, clip 11.
10: This is actually something that we committed to at convention, having our endorsed candidates supporting the program. It's a requirement now. And so that'll be incorporated into our endorsement process.
11: It sounds so radical, like abolish the Senate, abolish the Supreme Court, like et cetera, but it's not like those are the things that need to happen.
10: So whenever people are like, oh my God, they want to get rid of the president. I was like, well, I don't know what we would call it in the future. We could call it the head honcho of whatever, you know, like it's like we might not have a president.
5: So what's the point of even doing
6: fearless
5: it?
6: Fearless leader, benevolent leader, it'll be.
5: Dear leader. But so you got Abdul Saeed running for a Senate that he's going to have to abolish?
6: Sure. Well, of course, you know, there's
5: not
6: a,
5: if they win.
6: There's a big element of closing the door behind you thing where you go, we're like I'm staying.
5: Yeah.
6: Like we're abolishing the Senate. I have obviously a new position in this newfangled crazy government that we're kind of cooking up. But
5: and we were talking about this earlier. That is the case with so many of the things they're doing. Like when they said we got to stack the Supreme Court, if the Republicans were to start stacking the Supreme Court right now when they had the appointment power, they'd be like, this is fascism.
6: Of course.
5: You know what I mean? They'd be rioting in the streets.
6: Mm-hmm.
5: So this is not about any type of intellectual fairness, obviously, or ideological balance on the court.
6: No, this is power.
5: Yeah.
6: This is power dynamics at play. They want

0: the power.
1: And what sucks about it is neither of the men on the microphone right now signed up to be comedians so we could be even having these conversations. No,
2: well, I hate to say this, but when all these nuts get in, you know, get elected, and it's, you know, the trend is certainly in their favor.
1: Yeah,
2: there's
1: yeah.
2: no question about it. Comedy for me is better.
1: Yeah, no.
2: Life's worse. Life's worse for everybody. Comedy for me is better.
1: Oh, it's so fun.
2: Nobody can afford to buy tickets to my shows, but...
1: Yeah, the good news is...
2: But I, you
1: you'll
2: know...
1: be performing on Zoom soon. It'll all be back and stuff like that.
2: I mean, I was saying yesterday on our podcast, but, you know, I thought that kind of, like, you know, the you know... quote, like a peak woke period from maybe 2016 to about 2021, 2015, something like that. I go, oh, I thought that was over.
1: Yeah, yeah.
2: Now I'm starting to think that was more of a pause.
1: Time out.
2: We have, like, it's insane to think, but I'm like, maybe we actually haven't seen the craziest of this yet.
1: You know what freaked me out? I wanted to ask you this. We're talking to Danny Polishuk, always on the road.
2: Like, we're talking about, like, you know, women and men in sports.
1: That's what I mean. It's
2: sports
1: back.
2: Again? Like,
1: what,
2: it's back.
1: What I blame last week for this, okay? And I wanted to ask you about this. Danny Polishuk's at the studio, DannyComedy.com.
2: Yeah.
1: You can go get tickets to see him live. He's going to 5,322 cities.
2: Yeah.
1: They're actually building cities as we speak.
2: So sure. On the moon. I'm playing on the moon.
1: It's an honor to have Danny. People build in like a tribute.
2: Yeah.
1: And there's a force crying like it's a North Korean leader.
2: Correct.
1: But stick with me. The Fauci thing last week brought it all back for me because I was watching all the COVID era clips of like the celebrity montages and stuff. And we all know about the Colbert vaccine montage where he's dancing, which oddly enough, those same needles were used to euthanize his show.
2: It's a fun fact that a lot of people
1: know. But the James Corden made one of those that I don't even remember. Little fat James Corden.
2: Yeah, of course.
1: Carpool karaoke guy.
2: Yeah.
1: Did a musical number to Fauci. His show didn't have the reach of the other show, so I could get why it escaped us. But did you see the other montages? Like, I know you know the Imagine montage.
2: Imagine. There was Dr. Fauci.
1: That little kid?
2: Give me a vaccine.
1: Do you remember? Okay, because I did not remember this. Kimmel had cut one with actual doctors where it was they were talking to you about, hi, I'm a doctor. I studied here. I studied here. I studied here. Like hyper supercut montages. Mm-hmm. And it was building to the crescendo of you don't know anything about the vaccine.
2: Sure.
1: You know what I mean?
2: Yeah.
1: I have this much debt. I have that much debt. I studied here. I know what one of these is. You're getting people killed.
2: Mm-hmm.
1: And it was such a dereliction of duty of especially in the time of a pandemic.
2: Yeah.
1: There was such a golden opportunity for comics to elevate and help.
2: Yeah.
1: We didn't have the platforms that we do now. We were trying in our own weird way, tweeting dopey things.
2: Yeah.
1: But like, those guys could have been iconic.
2: Yeah.
1: If they were just having fun with the reality of Zooms instead of doing their like vaccine shaming Zooms. Remember when all the late night hosts were doing shows together?
2: Oh, the Strike Force 5.
1: Yes. No one was watching.
2: Of course.
1: But they were like literally destroying late night comedy.
2: It was one of the worst things. I don't know if you've ever watched Strike Force 5. I imagine they have had it scrubbed from the internet.
1: Yeah.
2: It was so bad.
1: Like Seth Meyers would come on in his flannel.
2: Yeah, he's like, thanks for the super chat.
1: Yes, and pretend he was a likable guy who cared about people.
2: Yeah.
1: Do you know Seth Meyers? We could have brought this up in the last segment, but I don't want to get him in trouble. Ryan Reese, who is the warm-up for a lot of late night shows.
2: Yeah.
1: I was once in an event. This is real. It's called NBC's Red Nose Day. Do you remember that charity?
2: No.
1: So it's a big charity over in Great Britain, but they did it in America for 1 year. And like literally everyone was involved, like Ed Sheeran, Beyonce, any David Duchovny, like high end celebrities.
2: Gwyneth Crazy Paltrow. David Duchovny made the list with the other ones.
1: Gwyneth Paltrow,
2: no,
1: John Mellencamp.
2: Yeah.
1: Anyway. Okay, they used warm-up comics for that televised telethon. One was myself, one was Ryan, one was Jessica Kirsten. I was literally on stage, and you know how like you have to get off when they come back from break?
2: Yeah.
1: I was on stage, and the guy signaling me didn't signal, and I heard the opening guitar riff of Pink Houses by John Cougar Mellencamp. And I knew, like, oh, my God, I'm on camera. I leapt off the stage and killed a fat woman. I'm pretty sure she's dead. I leapt off the stage in horror and landed on a woman.
2: Sure, that's funny.
1: Anyway, okay, at that Red Nose Day, we were in a green room that was just like a holding room. So everyone was there. Like, Seth Meyers hosted an hour of the show. Mm-hmm. Okay. Gwyneth Paltrow came down and hosted. Yeah. Okay. But we were all sharing a green room. And I was in that green room standing as the warm-up comic for Seth Meyers' hour next to him. And the warm-up comic who does his TV show five nights a week. And Seth Meyers did not acknowledge, say hello, or Oof. Even dignify his existence.
2: Oof.
1: That's who he is. Yeah, as a champion of the little guy.
2: That's pretty brutal.
1: Yeah. And that, but again, that's where they lost mainstream America.
2: I mean, I will, yeah, sorry, I will say, though, because you're saying, they did this, especially the Kimmel one, with the intent of helping people and saving lives. I don't think people quite understand the long-term damage that's going to be done from the distrust in, like, the, the health.
1: Yeah.
2: In the world of health and all that stuff. There are so many, like, you go on Twitter, there are so many people now who they think they have such a great distrust that they're like, everything that comes from any sort of big pharma is just poison, all of it across the board. Yeah. People who are like getting cancer and they're like, I'm not doing treatment for that. Like, I'm not getting cancer treatment. I'm just going to go, take some pills that I buy at like GNC.
1: It's my favorite thing in the world, though, is that because we have come full circle. But the reason the pharmaceutical companies always beat us in the end is they find the workaround. And this one was this. Everyone I know who works in media is like, screw them, the vaccine, these pharmaceutical companies. What is that, Ozempic? I'll take it.
2: Right.
1: Just selling you a different drug.
2: Right, right.
1: More Danny Polishuk. Don't go away.
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0: Goddamn, it's Friday. Danny Polishuk is here for the full hour. And Emerson, our college associate, ending her tenure here at the Fox News Channel just the same. Em, you've been participating in this conversation for the better part of a half hour now. Is this your first time meeting Danny Polishuk?
1: I think so.
2: Yeah, I think it is. I was on the show that you, the Saturday night show that you came on, but I was behind the scenes.
0: Oh, okay. So. That's cool. Well, that's a good sign then, though, that you agreed to be here today with him on again.
2: Yeah.
0: Some people don't.
1: Some people don't. Many.
0: many.
1: Some is charitable.
0: Now, Danny's on the road. He's telling jokes all over the country, around the world. Where are you heading next?
1: I actually am off the road at the moment. I had like a crazy run. And then, so at the moment, but I'll have some more dates coming up.
0: But
1: you can sign up for my mailing list. That's the best thing you can do. DannyComedy.com.
0: I'm happy.
1: Sign up for my mailing list. You can find out where I'm going to be.
0: I'm happy that you're off.
1: Yeah. It was quite the spell.
0: I am in the throes of, this is my last week in New York. And then I will be on the road every weekend till December 5th.
1: Dude, I was doing like four cities and four nights.
0: I like it. It's gangster. You know what my favorite weekends are? I can't do them anymore because of taping the Saturday Night Show. William, my comedy pimp, used to, when we would do theaters in two different states.
1: Yeah.
0: But it was actually such a bender of a weekend.
1: Oh, totally.
0: Because you'd fly out to like Seattle on Friday, do a show, but have a plane to catch Saturday morning to go to like Boise or Sacramento.
1: Sure.
0: And I actually enjoyed that.
1: Yeah.
0: It was a bender. But you'd get home on Sunday at the end of One Flew Over the Cuckoo's Nest when they've lobotomized Jack Nicholson.
1: Yeah.
0: It was really like, there was this insane zombie vibe.
1: Yeah.
0: But I do remember so many great moments on the road of not even knowing what planet I was
1: on. I mean, that's the, you know, they joke about that where some band is like, doesn't know what city they're in. But like, sometimes you're legitimately like, where am I?
0: Hello, Cleveland.
1: Yeah.
0: That whole thing.
1: Yeah.
0: Oh, talking to Danny Polishuk about all things comedy. One, and of course, America just the same. In the very next segment, and this is called a tease.
1: Sure.
0: A lot of good fundamentals, Emerson. You can't tell from watching this show every day.

0: that we do good fundamental radio because we're putting their vitamins in their applesauce, Emerson. They don't know that they're taking.
1: Popovich and Duncan over
0: Thank you. It's a lot of pick and roll. That's what we do.
2: Yeah.
0: Okay. And stick with me because I bring up a basketball analogy because in the next segment, we're going to have the definitive discussion about the WNBA's regression towards identity politics and culture wars. Because there is an opportunity for them right now on the table.
2: Yeah.
0: Because there is a person over in France who very much looks like Jim Carrey in that Old and Living Color sketch when he gives himself a ponytail and he's a man playing women's sports.
2: Yep.
0: We have the opportunity to bring back the show In Living Color and let it compete in the WNBA.
1: Oh, Juana Man?
0: And I, for one, might be in favor of it.
2: Yeah.
0: We're going to find out where these other like-minded geniuses weigh in just the same. Frank is, of course, guest producing from Staten Island. Mm-hmm. He, of course, wants the men in women's sports so he can fix that, too. But he's currently working out a horse race in Santa Anita right now, in true Italian fashion. But when we come back, Danny Polishuk and, of course, the whole Barnyard Jamboree behind the booth. Settle this once and for all. It's the men and women's sports on Fox Across America.

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12: Oh, hot damn it, it's Fox Across America with Jimmy Failla. Danny Polishuk, riding shotgun,
13: yes,
12: superstar comedian. Ladies love Cool Dan.
13: Mm-hmm.
12: And of course, Emerson, our college associate, is now in the final half hour of broadcasting here at the Fox News Channel. Em, how are you holding up? Are you getting emotional yet?
14: Yeah, I've been crying all day.
12: No, Emerson. Frank's crying too, but that's just the tear gas from Emerson. He gets a little handsy in the booth. You got to play some defense over here. But one thing you've probably learned about the show in your time here, Em, is I take great delight in giving the Republican Party a hard time. Okay, and there's no better example this week than my disgust with John Thune. I bring this up, he's the Senate Majority Leader, because we're about to have a discussion about the WNBA. But before we get there, just so people who are listening to this for the first time might have heard Fox News Radio and decided to hate listen.
13: Yep.
12: You need to understand, Danny and I are here to bargain with you in good faith. We're comedians.
13: Absolutely.
12: We don't want to be in charge. We don't want to sway the way you vote. We want to make fun of common threads we all cross-pollinate with.
13: I'm Canadian.
12: He doesn't even care.
13: But I'm not even allowed to vote.
12: But this was for me.
13: I do. Not allowed to.
12: He votes in. No, 9 out of his 10 votes were legal in the last election. For the record show.
13: Just stroll by the graveyard on the way to the polling station. Take some name down.
12: But the reason I hate politics is one of the things I consider to be our biggest problem is people's refusal to call out their own party because they see their job now as a Republican voter is to make sure the Democrats lose. And Democrats see their job just the same. And because of that, people don't want to criticize their own party because, one, you feel like it might give the bad guys an upper hand.
13: Mm-hmm.
12: And two, you're actually going to get trashed on Twitter and not encouraged.
13: Correct.
12: People want digital dopamine.
13: Yeah.
12: You get them from tweeting things your followers agree with.
13: Of course.
12: That is the sad
13: And you lose followers
12: times.
13: When you say stuff that they don't like.
12: This John Thune clip, I've probably played 10 times this week,
13: mm-hmm.
12: is the epitome of everything that's wrong with politics. So he is the Senate Majority Leader, okay, at a time when the Republicans control the presidency, the House, and the Senate. He says, we're not going to pass voter ID. You guys need to accept that. What we need to do is run on this issue and hold Democrats' feet to the fire. So what is the caveat there? Hey, if you guys give us back what we have right now.
13: Mm-hmm.
12: Okay, if you go out in this next election and get us the House, the Senate, and the presidency,
13: correct.
12: We'll do that thing we're refusing to do right now.

0: the long, droopy balls of this man.
1: Oh, man.
0: Corey Kahaney is probably doing boats right now. She's a good comic, very good joke writer in her heyday. I met her at Caroline's. I don't know what she's doing, but she's probably doing boats, and I know she hates Fox, but yeah. I respect her comedy immensely. And she had a great joke. She said, you know, my daughter always asks me, what's the difference between a Republican and a Democrat? And she goes, you know, a Democrat is like that really cool aunt who always promises to take you to Disney World, but then something comes up and you never get to go. Okay? She's like, a Republican is the aunt who tells you, we don't have the money to go to Disney World, and then you find out she went without you.
1: Yeah.
0: Here is John Thune, okay, giving you the biggest bag of goods you could ever hope to hear from a politician. And this didn't get enough heat this week, but it deserves heat from you and me, Danny, because we're trying to bargain with him in good faith. And if we're going to do this whole men and women sports thing, we should do it with some credibility to the first-time listeners. It is clip 35. Wrap your head around this. Clip 35.
2: There are no Democrats who are going to vote for this. All 47 voted against the SAVE Act 5 times.
0: Can I stop for a second?
2: So
0: 1 second? There are no Democrats who are going to vote for this.
3: But they have the majority.
0: Yes. But now, because again, 50 votes does it, and one J.D. Vance tiebreaker gets it over the top.
3: Yeah.
0: So there are Republicans who also aren't voting
3: for this.
0: Do
3: we know who they are?
0: He's not talking about that. Like, yeah. Mitch McConnell's one of them.
3: Okay.
0: We don't even know if he's alive.
3: Sure.
0: Okay, but the point is, there are Republicans who aren't going to vote for this.
3: Correct.
0: He's not mentioning that.
3: Yeah.
0: He's also not trying to persuade them.
3: Mm-hmm.
0: Every political negotiation begins with, I'm not doing this.
3: Yeah.
0: And they go, how would you like a water park in your district? And they're like, I like the way you think, you know? How would you like a slush fund for that intern you knocked up and we shipped the baby to Jakarta? We know how politics works.
3: Of course.
0: So what he's saying right there is already bullshit.
3: Mm-hmm.
0: Because he's just basically saying, I'm not going to do the work to persuade everybody.
3: Yeah.
0: But here I will try to persuade you based on your hopeless partisanship. Clip 35.
2: Issue in the campaign. How about we go out and turn our fire on Democrats and make it about them opposing the SAVE Act? So we're not getting any Democrats. The second thing is we are not getting rid of the legislative filibuster. The votes aren't there to do that. I've made it abundantly clear many, many times, and it seems to me some days that I'm the only one here who can count to 50 in this town, but we don't have the votes to get rid of the filibuster, and we aren't flipping 10 Democrats to vote for to Save America.
0: I mean, Danny, just to be clear, between us girls,
4: he is so full of this guy.
0: He doesn't need them.
3: Yeah.
0: So he literally says, so let's make this an issue in the campaign.
3: Yeah.
0: And America, if you can just deliver the Republicans, the House, the Senate, and the presidency.
3: Yeah, not looking great for the Republicans. I mean, especially with some of the, you know, wild stuff Trump's up to.
0: So do not attribute any of the takes you're about to hear on any type of political bias, because I don't care.
3: Yeah.
0: Okay, here is the beginning, middle, and end of the debate of whether men should be competing against women. It comes to you courtesy of Serena Williams.
3: Yes.
0: Greatest men's tennis player of all. Stop it! Stop it right now! Here's Serena.
5: For me, tennis and men's tennis and women's tennis are completely almost two separate sports. So I'm like, if I were to play Andy Murray, I would lose 6-0, 6-0, and 5 to 6 minutes, maybe 10 minutes, because it's a completely different sport. The men are a lot faster, and they serve harder, they hit harder. It's just a different game. And I love to play women's tennis, and I only want to play girls because I don't want to be embarrassed. I would not do the tour. I wouldn't do Billie Jean any justice. So Andy, stop it.
3: Yeah,
5: I'm not gonna let you kill me.
0: Serena Williams.
3: You think 5,000 years ago they were having the debate where they're like, we need more gatherers in hunting?
0: 5,000 years ago. If you ever go watch Monty Python, The Life of Brian, it's like so funny because they're at a stoning and the one guy tells them he's becoming a woman. And they're like, but you don't have a uterus. You know, they're talking about how he can't reproduce and all of that thing. Something that was considered a punchline in an iconic comedy is now actually acceptable political policy.
3: Ladybugs?
0: Yeah. So, but isn't it funny? Like, I feel like we've gone backwards on this sort of
3: thing. That's what I'm saying. It was just a pause.
0: Yeah. And what it makes me believe is that a lot of these political debates are now just branding exercises.
3: Mm-hmm.
0: You're not going to support men and women's sports because you think it's fair. You support it because it's like the people who wear a mask now. It's your MAGA hat.
3: Yeah, of course.
0: That's what this is.
3: Yeah. It's signaling.
0: But they're trashing this Sophie Cunningham girl.
3: Yeah.
0: Who gave the WNBA the greatest meme in the history of sports.
3: With the pointing meme. Yeah.
0: And they're trashing this girl and saying, like, she's the gutless coward, is the only one who has the balls to actually stand up for female athletes. You know who was on yesterday? Our mutual friend Michelle Tafoya, who we've done TV with. Michelle Tafoya was an NFL locker room reporter at a time when they didn't want women doing it, meaning the guys.
3: Yeah, yeah.
0: She has once told me she's seen 75 penises that are in the NFL Hall of Fame. Because, like, guys would expose themselves,
3: right, just
0: talk nasty to you.
3: Make it uncomfortable.
0: Yeah, and make you uncomfortable. And, like, they were the pioneers that, like, created an appetite to see more women around sports, not just broadcasters, but women's sports leagues.
3: Yeah.
0: So it's so funny that the WNBA, the feminists are like, if we don't let the men in, we've ruined this.
3: Yeah, and the thing is there's certainly, you know, there's that French transgender player, and like, we could really sort this out by just them allowing one of these players in, but we know they'll never do that.
0: Ever. That's the point.
3: That's the thing, is there'll be someone who's good enough, and they'll be like, no.
0: And that, but that is part of the problem, is that nobody wants to put their money where their mouth is. They really do just want, as you said, the virtue signal.
3: If I was a sports reporter, I would definitely just, as a joke, ask a male coach like Mike Brown and go, what do you think? Should women be allowed to play in the NBA?
0: Yeah, yeah. it's so funny. The issue is, like, of course, it wouldn't work.
3: Yeah, it wouldn't work.
0: Like, when you come to me with a girl who is ranked 300th in her sport, and she's on the medal podium in the men's division, we have a legitimate debate on our hands.
3: Yeah.
0: But in the meantime, the winner of the New York City Men's Marathon beats the female by 13 minutes.
3: Dude,
0: in a marathon, that's multiple miles.
3: I'm sure you covered this, the anthem at the women's professional baseball thing.
0: How did that happen?
3: I have no idea.
0: Martha Reeves, who sang Dancing in the Streets, could sing in her heyday.
3: Yeah, yeah.
0: I heard the same anthem you did.
3: I don't know what was going on. But because I was curious. I was like, you know, what kind? Because women, by the way, have figured out baseball.
0: Yeah.
3: Softball, fast pitch softball. It's like, I actually watch it sometimes.
0: It's good.
3: It's a good product. Mm-hmm. The field's smaller. You know, the outfield's smaller.
0: It's
3: a solid product, and they're all good. It's great. But now they're like, we're doing fast pitch, like overhand. They play in a full-size Major League Stadium. For one, I will say that there was a home run, because that was my first question, is are they hitting them out?
0: Uh-huh.
3: They did hit it out, but like, you watch them pitch, and it looks like they're throwing batting practice.
0: It does, right? It looks like soft toss.
3: They're like, the ball has a huge arc on it,
0: mm-hmm.
3: and it's not a curveball.
0: Yeah.
3: It's just like, they're just throwing, you know.
0: We're talking to Danny Polishuk. No, I mean, and there are so many metrics by which you can quantify such things. And, you know, it's soccer. You know, Megan Rapinoe, now that she's done playing, you talk about pulling up the ladder. Is like, yeah, men should be in women's sports.
3: Sure.
0: Like, the UN's women's national team lost to a high school team.
3: Correct.
0: Okay.
3: Which is expected.
0: I know, but once that's the case, we're no longer debating fairness, and we're being called bigoted and hateful monsters.
3: Yeah, like, I'm almost done debating. Like, let's just do this.
0: Yes.
3: Let's
0: get it on.
3: Let's get it on. Let's send them in,
0: mm-hmm.
3: and then we can have this.
0: What they're going to do to make this work, though? They're not going to send in what we've been describing. They're going to send in Dylan Mulvaney.
3: Yeah, yeah.
0: They're going to send in a Dylan Mulvaney. He's going to suck, and they're going to be like, see, we're just as good.
3: That's an interesting, I guess, if you say, yeah, like, this is our 12th bench player. They're not even good to make the court.
0: Yeah.
3: See?
0: Yeah.
3: But, you know, you see this player in France averaging like Wilt Chamberlain numbers, 20 and 20.
0: Uh-huh.
3: And you go, well, why don't you put her them?
0: Good point. Emerson, give me this, okay? Because you're pretty open with the fact that, forget sports, you say women shouldn't even vote.
3: Whoa.
0: I'm kidding. And again,
3: what part of California is she from?
0: I'm kidding.
3: Up north, huh?
0: Imagine if she felt that way, we wouldn't let her leave. We need to clone this girl. I'm kidding. I'm kidding. It's unfair to women, in our opinion, but you are a woman.
1: I am.
0: Is it unfair to women?
1: I mean, I'm going to give you a PR answer, because unfortunately I do have my entire career in front of me. But I mean, I'm pro inclusion for people, for everyone.
0: I hate that you have to say a qualifier, by the way, in this day and age. You have to read the legal disclaimer.
3: Yeah, I love the qualifier. Just so you know, everything I'm about to say, I actually think the opposite.
0: Yeah, yeah. But it's just the old, I've got nothing against gay people, but you're like, oh, everybody in the foxhole, incoming. Yeah. Go ahead. Okay, but you gave us your caveat.
1: I'm also pro putting women in positions that are fair. And I think that it's, to a certain extent, anti-women to put women in unfair positions.
0: I do. But I think it's masked as the other thing. Like, you're anti-women if you want to protect them.
3: Sure.
0: You know what I mean?
3: Sure.
0: So that's what they're doing to Sophie Cunningham. These two moon baths.
3: I mean, look, they got us talking about women's sports. Do you remember talking about women's sports a lot 10 years ago? Yuri? Were you having long conversations about women's sports a decade ago?
0: If you count Foxy boxing, you know, there's stuff out there.
3: Like, maybe there's some element where they go, well, they know what they're doing.
0: Fair.
3: Although, the stuff with Caitlin Clark, where I saw something where they put up, like, you know, top five MVP candidates for the WNBA. Somehow Caitlin Clark wasn't on there.
0: It's my favorite thing in the world. Because she's not a lesbian.
3: Yeah.
0: Like, you can't be in our club.
3: Right.
0: You white, straight girl. How dare you?
3: Yeah.
0: She either has to borrow the Jimmy Kimmel basketball makeup, or she's got to kiss a girl Katy Perry style. That was a fancy way of saying Carmelo. Yeah. But the one thing that could save the country, okay, I'm going to reveal it. Talk about a tease. We will close the show on a note of optimism as we send young Emerson off into the world. Don't go anywhere. Some words of wisdom when we come back.
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7: 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I'm Jason Brooks.
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3: Bottom of the ninth on Fox Across America with Jimmy Failla. The next time you hear this show, Emerson, our college associate, won't be on it. Oh, hey, look, wrong button. Wrong button. I hate when that happens. There's so many buttons. Oops. You can't see anything.
4: Yeah.
3: Em, this is it, man.
5: Yeah.
3: I mean, it's...
6: How long have you been here?
3: What'd you say?
6: How long have you, the whole summer?
5: Eight weeks.
3: This is what you need to know.
6: What'd you learn?
5: Lots of things. Jimmy, as a teacher, it's lots of things.
3: Yeah, she's learned that anyone can make it in media. She's like, you could train a baboon to host the national...
5: It's looking good for me now.
3: Oh, Emerson. What I was going to say is, and you need to know this part of the backstory, is everybody who comes here who interns in the audio department shadows a different division every day.
6: Mm-hmm.
3: Somehow we still don't know how. She's been only on our show this whole time. We don't know how. Are you squatting? Does Fox know you've been here this whole time?
5: Yeah, I actually don't have a home. I sleep in that chair.
3: We just leave.
6: She curls up in a ball.
3: Do you remember in Bad Santa when they closed the department store, the little black elf guy comes out and robs the place?
6: Yeah.
3: Is that what you're doing? Do you have like a cadre of microphones and speakers in your apartment right now?
5: I do.
3: I respect that hustle. Yeah. It makes sense because you're tight with the Staten Island guy, Frank, who would definitely be shaking this place down if somebody was. Danny, if you were giving some words of wisdom to the... She's not even a senior. Like, she's going to be a junior in this year.
6: Yeah.
3: She's about to go to Madrid and study abroad.
6: Oh, that's fun. Madrid's a fun city.
5: Hell, even 20 days from today.
6: Oh, you're that's
3: 20
6: exciting.
3: 20 days from now.
6: That's was actually one of my regrets when I was in college, was not doing a year abroad.
3: Is that you didn't do the year abroad?
6: Yeah, that's... I highly recommend it.
3: See, I went to community college, so you felt like you were in a foreign country. I got the same experience. Most of them didn't speak English. It was a mess. I mean, Spain's doing great right now.
5: I know, it's a great time.
3: They won the World Cup and lost their country in the same friggin' month.
6: You know, can't win them all.
3: Little mass break. 63,000 people allowed into a population of 60,000.
6: Yeah, but most of them left, it seems like.
3: Did they get kicked out and stuff like
6: no,
3: that?
6: No, they showed up and they're like, there's nowhere to stay. There's nowhere to sleep. There's nothing to eat.
3: What are we doing here?
6: Yeah, they're just going, I guess we'll swim back.
3: All right, that makes sense.
6: Yeah. Was an audition for the Moroccan swimming team?
3: Yeah, a lot of men are joining the female team. But yeah, the Morocco's about to win the Women's World Cup.
6: Yeah.
3: With a lot of boxy shoulders.
6: Hey, I got a good soccer club.
3: But I think the lesson we wanted you to learn on your way out the door is that there's a very narrow definition of what succeeds in media, because so much media is so hyper-partisan, divisive, and intentionally antagonistic, and there's so much clickbait. But we are, oddly enough, the proof that you can genuinely do this in good faith and succeed. So I don't want to see you back here in a year with bottle blonde hair and an axe to grind.
6: Sure.
3: Like, definitely the bottle blonde hair. I'm kidding.
6: Also, this job is going to be replaced by robots and AI in about... So right around your graduation date?
3: That's not true. Don't listen to him. AI is a tool. You work with it, not against it. That is true.
6: Yeah.
3: The only thing that gave me pause, Em, and you might see this on Fox News Saturday night on your plane Saturday night if you're so inclined to turn it on, is Trump was talking about it, and he goes, AI, it's mostly good. And I was like, whoa, that is a hard pause
6: like
3: for me.
6: Because mostly good is
3: a very convenient way of saying this is a Jurassic Park moment
6: sure.
3: for all of us.
6: Yeah.
3: You know, sales are going to be way up at the zoo. What they didn't tell you, you know.
6: Yeah.
3: But do you leave here more optimistic about the future of this country, or are you about to take a big fat bottle of pills?
5: I do. I think it's been interesting to get the perspective of Fox and also live in New York.
3: Such a diplomat, though. She just
6: I mean, it is two different worlds. Yes. Like, you know, you go down the street. Yeah. I'm sure, where do you live? Like, Bushwick or something?
5: No. Soho.
6: Soho, okay. Yeah. So, no, that's... Yeah,
3: you're going to be fine. She has sisters in the city, and she wants to come back here and ultimately work, hopefully, in media and be somewhere near her sisters.
6: Okay.
3: You know, she needs someone who can hold her hair
6: Soho
3: on the weekends.
6: Soho is a fun place to live. That's,
5: I know. It's a good spot. Especially NYU dorm, so it's not
6: here right now.
3: Well, let the games begin. Emerson, this mess.

0: has ended. You are free to go out in the world. Good luck in Spain.
1: Thank you.
0: Don't go to the Running of the Bulls. Just come back.
2: Go to the Sagrada.
0: Yeah, yeah. But
2: that is the coolest place.
1: Gotta get myself a bullfighter.
0: You can get one. But if you want the same adrenaline rush, just come back here for Black Friday. Go shopping. It's the same thing. You'll get a TV out of it.
1: Or just attend a Fox News. Saturday.
2: You need an air fryer.
0: There it is. The great Emerson. You know where you love her. DannyJokes.com. DannyComedy.com. Emerson, you know it. Where did the time go? There she is. We'll see everybody on TV tomorrow night.
2: Get her out. Get her out of here.
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9: Defending the jobs numbers. I'm Lisa Lacera, Fox News. The White House says a surprising report showing more than 20,000 jobs were lost last month is not reflective of the economy.
10: Employers cut 23,000 jobs last month, and the Labor Department says more Americans dropped out of the labor market. Still, National Economic Council Director Kevin Hassett argues the U.S. economy remains strong.
11: We see durable goods orders, capital spending through the roof. People aren't being laid off. Initial claims for unemployment insurance are about the lowest they've had since World War II.
10: Hassett attributes the job cuts to seasonal trends like the end of temporary World Cup workers in the hospitality industry and local school districts delaying the end of the school year.
9: Fox's Jared Halpern at the White House. The Senate appears to have the votes to confirm Todd Blanche as the next attorney general.
12: It came down to an emotional Bill Cassidy.
13: The people of Louisiana can be assured that I worked hard to understand the issue and to make the right decision.
12: Cassidy will vote yes on Blanche. He previously expressed regret after helping confirm RFK Jr. as Secretary of Health and Human Services.
9: Fox's Chad Pergram on Capitol Hill. Earlier today, the Senate overwhelmingly passed a package of sanctions against Russia over its war in Ukraine. The legislation was named in honor of late Senator Lindsey Graham, who fought hard to get it to the Senate floor as a way to further punish Russian President Vladimir Putin. A helicopter used to battle a wildfire in Utah has crashed with 2 people on board.
14: The helicopter is 1 of 7 working to battle the Wide Mouth 2 fire in Millard County that's grown to 165 square miles. Utah Governor Spencer Cox taking to X to call the crash a